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8: We'll see clouds and moisture increasing throughout the day. Isolated showers and thunderstorms not out of the range of possibilities afternoon and evening. The better chance can be across the southern mountains. Otherwise, lows tonight in the 40s and 50s. With your KKTV 11 Alert weather, I'm meteorologist Nick Lalonde.
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7: A traffic update from the KVOR Traffic Center.
2: That crash powers southbound at North Carefree Circle's got it bunched up, as well as Fountain eastbound at Academy Park Loop. Everything else is slowing down, especially if you're under some of the hail. We've had some strong thunderstorms in the area. Drive safely. I'm Coyote. That's traffic.
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0: 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Our number, 877-381-3811, 877-381-3811. I hope those of you who celebrate, I guess is the word, Yom Kippur, had a good, great service and event. I know we did with our Chabad rabbi, Chaim Cohen, who's fantastic. And as Jews know, most Gentiles probably know, but maybe not, is the holiest of the holy holidays that we Jews, you know, abide by, adhere to, celebrate. Great Day of Atonement. So here I am, freshly atoned. All right, ladies and gentlemen, I want to talk to you, Mr. and Mrs. American, talk straight about a few things. Number one, when the war in Iran began, spectacular things took place for a period of about 3 or 4 weeks. In what was a massive military operation with our allies, Israel, side by side, doing massive destruction to the Iranian war machine. Khomeini was taken out in less than 24 hours, as was much of the upper tier of the regime. For reasons never really articulated and unknown to a lot of us, particularly those of us who supported this effort and still do, there was a sudden stop to military activities. I mean, very sudden. And attempts to negotiate with the regime, which went on for a significant period of time with a couple of stops in between for 2 or 3 days of military action. General Cooper, who is the head of CENTCOM and really who oversees direct action there, he said in 2 or 3 weeks they would have hit all their military objectives, but it was stopped. And the envoys were sent, and the VP was involved, and we had negotiations. As time went on, at one point, we had a memorandum of understanding. Yours truly was one of the loudest critics of this. First of all, it was withheld from us. And then secondly, the details didn't make any sense to me, and I went through them both here and on television. The MOU eventually, what? How do I even put it? It went the way of so many agreements with the Iranian regime on its own, really. On its own, really. And so we've gone back and forth. Now we have, for some time, an economic boycott in many ways, and sanctions and blockade against the regime, hoping if we choke it off enough economically, they'll come to the table, or it might even collapse. It's going on for a long time. And in part, that has caused the price of gasoline to go up and diesel fuel. But not in and of themselves. There have been other reasons for it, particularly diesel fuel, in the war between Russia and Ukraine, as the president has pointed out. We've reached another point, as the president stated at the UN today. He says, I have a big decision to make, and that decision is whether negotiations can achieve something significant or I obliterate them. Now, we've heard this sort of thing before, right? And we now have a report that I've just read, I believe it was in the New York Post, that the Arab states, again, are urging the president not to take that kind of military action. And they have urged the president, really, from the beginning, not to take military action. And I think they've had undue influence on the administration, on the envoys, as has Turkey. Now, that said, the president has done more to address the Iranian regime its nuclear program than any president since 1979. That is, in the history of this battle, where Iran has really fought a one-way war against us, and we barely reacted. As they killed American citizens and American military personnel, we did very little in response. That's not the case anymore. That's very important to understand. That's number one. Number two, economically, they are in a grave situation. Certainly the people are, but the people are different than the regime. The regime seems to keep plugging along. There's that. Number three, the president has been undermined by the isolationists in our party, as well as the Democrats who have desperately sought this result because they believe and know that it helps them electorally and in the polls. So when you hear these things about, well, you know, gas prices are up and it's the war and so forth and so on, this is exactly what the Democrats have been pushing for and why they have given aid and comfort to our enemy. Actually, all of our enemies, but this enemy in particular. The isolationists have done exactly the same thing. When you start a war, you got to finish the war. Or you wind up with a forever war, or you wind up with a defeat. And this is what we've been trying to avoid, right? You're not going to be able to contain the Iranian regime, not by economics, by themselves. It's not going to happen. This is why I've said now, 6-7 months, Mr. Producer, arm the Iranian people. Because we know in the past the Reagan Doctrine has worked, and it helped even bring down the entire Soviet Union. It worked in our hemisphere, it worked in northwestern Africa, it worked in Afghanistan. Arm the freedom fighters, arm the people, arm the resistance, arm the opposition. But we haven't done it. I think too many of the advisors in the White House and elsewhere are doves. They're pacifists. They're isolationists. And I don't think their advice has been particularly good. I also think if we have generals who choose not to win this war, don't know how to win this war, and I'm not talking about Cooper, I'm talking about Kane in particular, then you replace them with generals who can and will. Presidents have done that in the past, including Lincoln during the Civil War, but even during World War II, FDR via Marshall might from time to time move generals around and put them in different priority positions based on their capabilities. We have generals today that have never won major wars because we haven't won major wars in a long time. So many of them aren't used to it or may not know how to do it. I don't know if that's the issue. I don't know if the lobbying internal to the White House is the issue. I don't know if it's the CIA and other intelligence entities that we have, if they're risk averse. I don't know what it is. But this situation cannot go on forever, even though we have think tank types all over the internet saying, we're winning, let's keep doing this, let's keep doing this. Just be patient. I will tell you this, we are winning. But why should we be patient? Why don't we finish them off? Being patient doesn't guarantee anything. Defeating them guarantees victory. And that's what I believe. We're so close to the midterms now, 6 weeks away. And this isn't the only thing that requires focus. There are other things too. I'm noticing something I've noticed in the past, that some of the rhinos, real rhinos, not what these fools call rhinos, Republicans in name only. Basically, those are liberal Republicans. I noticed that several of them are now trying to find their own path. That is a disaster. There's no great demand in this country, I don't think in any district, for a rhino. there need to be stark contrasts made with the enemy, and the Democrat Party is the enemy. There need to be stark contrasts made. Not confusing and confounding the voter. I don't think it helps when we talk up Mondami and somehow highlight him when he is the enemy. He's a Marxist Islamist. He's a Jew hater. He's destroying the city of New York. He's an American hater. He's an Italian hater. He's a Christian hater. He's all those things. I really don't think that that provides the stark contrast that we need, that we must have. They're good guys and they're bad guys. We're the good guys, they're the bad guys. And the bad guys need to be defeated, whether it's the Iranian regime or whether it's the DSA and the Democrat Party. So we're starting to see some rhinos who seem to think it's smart politics to run on their own. What should they run on, Mark? They can run on a number of things. They can run on solid conservative principles. They ought to try that from time to time. And there are many, many accomplishments in this administration, economically as well, that can be highlighted and should be highlighted. If you want to be a senator, for example, you have to have the ability to articulate your positions and contrast them with the opponent. And these opponents are really weak. I just find it outrageous that so many of them are incapable of it. But we can get the sense of what's going on right here on this program, on the Mark Levin program. We've put out offers. I don't beg people to come on this show ever. You have some host, I'm, oh, look at this and this and this guy's here and I'm this and I'm that. I don't focus this show. Look. It's the Mark Levin show, but it's really the American people show. That's what it is. So you got people who want to be seen and heard. I'm not somebody who needs to be seen or wants to be seen. I don't need to prove myself. Respect your audience. Respect your audience's intelligence. That's the way I roll. That's the way I roll. But I want you to understand, and some of these people have been on this program before, that some of these rhinos who had been in touch with us are no longer reachable. They're no longer reachable. So what are they doing? They're resorting to who they are and what they believe will win. And it won't win. It's not going to help them. It's simply not going to help them. Now, while the left tries to create this program of me as controversial, and that's what they always do to us, that's what they do to did the Goldwater and Reagan and Buckley and Trump and everything. No. What I say is factual. What I say is something that most of you agree with. But if somebody's trying to play clever, they're not going to win this election. It's not going to happen. We'll be right back.
1: Mark Levin.
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The Arab countries that have way too much influence on what we're doing in this war, on multiple occasions and for reasons I do not understand, we listen to them. Obviously, they're worried about their oil facilities and their populations and so forth, but the Iranian regime has killed an awful lot of Americans, threatens us with nuclear war. What was that phrase the vice

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1: But that we need to take this regime out. 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And I think, as I've said for months to you, Mr. and Mrs. America, this will be the greatest question I think history will have if we've not been doing it. 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
2: Seeing some ease in volume around town, but we still got our pockets of heavy, and there have been scattered showers and some strong thunderstorms to the southeast part of Colorado Springs, so be careful in those areas. May still be some flash flooding and a little bit of heavy rain. I'm Coyote, that's traffic.
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1: I'll just read to you what I just posted, or we're posting right now. And I speak with you because I tell you what I honestly feel. That's the way we work here. Certainly one of the questions military historians will have in the decades ahead is why we did not arm the Iranian people early in this war, a tremendous asset left out of the war effort. There doesn't appear to have been any great effort to undertake this. And why we sidelined the Israelis, another huge asset. There was no reason to tap the brakes early in this war, and expectations of negotiated settlements were overblown. Then all the talk about non-existent off-ramps. Maybe time for some new advisors. It's worth a thought. You think that's too out there, Mr. Perdue? I don't. And it's really consistent with everything I've been saying for months. For literally months. So there needs to be sort of a counterweight to the isolationists and the pacifists in the administration and outside the administration. That's what I think. U.S. holds 3 hours of talks with Iran on sidelines of the U.N. after Trump threatened to drive them into hell during a speech. Well, let's see how that turns out. You know, every time we have this challenge made, we talk about it, we sit on the edges of our seats, and they're not going to be driven into hell. They have to be destroyed. And in order to destroy them, it also takes people inside the country seeking to destroy them, being armed, and overtaking them. And one of the reasons I'm troubled by the sidelining of the Israelis is because they knew where a lot of these bodies were buried, so to speak. And maybe they're still providing us with that information, but, you know, I'm not aware of too many major military operations where we've been incredibly successful, where we have sidelined one of the most effective allies on the face of the earth. Why? Because Saudi Arabia doesn't like it? Because Qatar doesn't like it? Because Turkey doesn't like it? Who cares? Who cares what they like or don't like? We need stark contrasts to win this election. Stark contrasts between us and them. I was surprised at the extent to which the President Mamdani met and talked. And I don't see Mamdani patting the president on the back. I don't see Mamdani talking about, certainly not publicly, all the wonderful things that he and the president, the Republicans, can do together. The president continues to put his hand out, pats him on the back, and so forth. I don't see an equivalent response. But that's not even my point. My point is he's a Marxist Islamist. His Jew hatred is through the roof, as is his wife. His attacks on Netanyahu, being a war criminal, are just outrageous. What he's done to the city of New York already, and Republicans all over New York and in the city are running for office, pointing out what a disaster he is, it doesn't help them. When it is said how we can work together and so forth and so on, when he won't work together. And if the Democrats win the midterm elections, Mamdani and the DSA and the Democrats are going to go full bore trying to destroy the president, his family, the presidency, and everything else. And everything else. He's not somebody you can make a deal with. He's a revolutionary, in my view, in his view. You got candidates running. You got Bruce Blakeman, a tremendous candidate, running for governor, who lays into this guy, Mondami, lays into Hochul. And so you've got people out there, might be on the fence, might go one way or the other. Not a lot, but a few, and that's enough. We're saying, well, now, wait a minute. You know, today this was said about Mondami, regardless of what Blakeman says or somebody else says. You see my point, Rich? So the Republicans, the administration, they need to be on message. Consistent, pounding away, exposing these people. They don't even have to, you know, deceive anybody about who these other people are. They are rabid revolutionaries. They are extremists. And you need to make that stark contrast if you're going to win, especially if you're going to win in a marginal district, a marginal state, or even in a purple or blue state or district. You've got to make these contrasts. Or why would a Democrat vote Republican? They're going to say, okay, well, if it's good enough for him, it's good enough for me. There need to be stark contrast made. So what I'm seeing when I see the rhinos kind of pulling out on their own, I see some confusion about messaging and a lack of stark contrast being made. It's worrisome. It's troubling. And we're going to do everything we can to rally and to push, get the vote out. But everybody has to have their oar in the water, going in the same direction, paddling the same way. Paddling the same way. Circling back, the Iranian regime would love nothing more than the Democrats to take the House and the Senate and Netanyahu to lose his election bid on October 27th. That will be a victory for them, and there's no question about it. It will be a victory for them. No question about it, in my mind. And we have a lot of things to run on and against. With the Democrat Party, their radicalism, their policies, plus so many of the policies that have been put in place by the President and the Republicans have been absolutely superb. Absolutely superb. And pick 3, 4, 5 of them and ram them home. Keep hitting it, keep hitting it, keep hitting it. But we can't have at the federal level, you know, embracing Mondami, at the state level, trashing Mondami, at the local level, trashing him. And then we can't have these rhinos who go off on their own and, you know, undermine the unity of the party and so forth and so on. And this is what's happening. Then we have another factor, the woke right, R-E-I-C-H. Many of them want a defeat for the Republicans because they view it as a victory for them. They also view it as an opportunity for them. And they are going to say, see, Trumpism doesn't work. Conservatism doesn't work. This doesn't work. The Republican establishment, everybody's a rhino. They don't know what the word means, so they throw it around. Everybody's a rhino. Follow us, the nationalist populists. We're not that big on the Constitution either. You know, they're not. We're not that big on capitalism either. We think socialism lights the way to go. You've heard them. You've heard them. Forget about Israel and the Jews. Embrace the Islamists and Islamism. That's the future. That's where the votes are. That's their position. That's who they are. And they will view this a defeat for the Republicans as an opportunity for them to remake the Republican Party, which would be a complete disaster. We have enough trouble as constitutional conservatives dealing with the Republican Party. But that's their goal. That's their goal. Big problem. We're Steady Eddie here. I can't control what the Republicans are doing. I can't control what the White House does. I can't control what we do at the state level and so forth. I'm not a general. I can't control this war. I give you my opinions on what I think are the best ways to approach these things based on my historical knowledge as well as experience that you and I have witnessed. And whether it's the war or whether it's the political process, you know, I've witnessed a lot, and so have you, and we've talked about it together for nearly a quarter of a century. We know how to win, you and I. We know what it takes. But do the others? I'll be right back.
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2: Seeing some ease in volume around town, but we still got our pockets of heavy, and there have been scattered showers and some strong thunderstorms to the southeast part of Colorado Springs, so be careful in those areas. May still be some flash flooding and a little bit of heavy rain. I'm Coyote, that's traffic.
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2: I am ready to start.

Democrats take both houses of Congress. And Netanyahu loses in Israel. The Iranian regime will claim victory. And they'll be more emboldened than ever. It'll be more emboldened than ever. Don't you think, Rich? There's no question. There's no question. And this is something I'm trying to get us to avoid. Truthfully. And we shall see. All right, let's see here. I have the weirdest printer. Two of them. They're just so weird. And I say that because it was working all weekend, and then I'm going to print things, and it's dead. And what'll happen is about 3 in the morning, it'll start printing again. 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We will welcome you with open arms. Yes, indeed. Now, the one thing that can change everything, in addition to what I've said about what I feel the Republicans need to do and the White House needs to do, is us. That is, we need to turn out and vote. We must not be dispirited. The other side seeks to do grave damage to our country, to our lifestyles, to the lifestyles of our children and grandchildren. That should be reason enough to vote. Now, for a lot of people, it's not, but for us, it should be. And we are not going to accept surveys and polls as the final decision makers. We are the final decision makers, okay? So we will make these decisions. Now, the truth is, I can't reach 330 million people. I can't reach 180 million people. We can reach 14, 15 million people, not all of whom can vote for a number of reasons, age or whether they're citizens or not. But when you think about it, if each of you can convince 10 or 15 people, or at least talk to them, then we're in business.
And that's why I've always said that you're the Thomas Paines, you're the Paul Revere's, you're the people, Mr. and Mrs. America, that can make things work and make sure the trajectory is right. We are always underestimated on this program in conservative talk radio. President doesn't underestimate us. Governor DeSantis doesn't underestimate us. I had a good talk with him today. Senator Cruz doesn't underestimate us. I had a good talk with him today. I'm just pointing out that the internet world and the podcast world, very, very toxic, very, very focused on young people, even many who can't even vote. But we are focused on everybody. Everybody. And so it is important that we win the midterm elections. It is important that we not be dispirited. It is important that no matter what happens overseas, no matter who meets with whom, no matter if a candidate is going their own way rather than the right way, that we do what we must do and vote for the Republican on the ballot, even if you have to hold your nose. Because the Democrat on the ballot, in virtually every single circumstance, is not only worse, they're going to vote for leadership that will be a disaster for the country. What's on the ballot is the Supreme Court of the United States and its independence. What's on the ballot is whether we maintain a secure border or another open border. What's on the ballot is whether they turn Obamacare into a national health care program and destroy all your private health insurance and drive up costs that are unbelievable. What's on the ballot is your right to vote and to have an impact if you live in three-fourths of the other states, because they want to change that too. What's on the ballot is whether there is a permanent majority in the Senate by creating four more Senate seats in D.C. and Puerto Rico, or whether you're going to be able to have a Republican majority at some point. What's on the ballot is capitalism versus socialism. What's on the ballot is Americanism versus Marxism. What's on the ballot is whether you're a constitutional conservative or a national NatCon, woke right, authoritarianism. All of this is on the ballot. All of it. We'll be right back.

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11: He says he has a big decision to make. I'm Lisa Lucera, Fox News. President Trump addressing the UN General Assembly this morning said the world must be united against Iran's nuclear ambitions. He says he could launch another round of attacks or continue to negotiate.
12: But I believe we'll make a deal right after the election, because it doesn't make sense for them not to.
11: This afternoon, the president said two envoys met with Iranian leaders for 3 hours, but didn't offer details of the outcome of the meeting. On artificial intelligence, President Trump said the U.S. will not slow down and propose a new name for AI.
12: From this point forward, all of United States documents and hopefully the world's will be changed to use the much more accurate term super as opposed to artificial. So it's super intelligence.
11: Earlier this month, the president dismissed concerns from tech industry leaders who warned of a needed slowdown in regulation of AI. Meanwhile, the latest Fox News poll finds voters are skeptical of AI and the data centers that power them.
13: 6 in 10 voters view AI unfavorably in the latest Fox News poll, with 67% of Democrats feeling that way compared to just half of so-called MAGA Republicans. Voters who view AI favorably back the Republican candidate in their district by 7 points. Those with unfavorable views back the Democrat by 17 points. While slightly more of us view AI as a good thing for daily life rather than bad, majorities of us view it as a negative overall for the economy, mental health, the environment, and jobs. Negative perceptions also dominate support of data centers. 53% said they'd be less likely to support data centers if they increase electricity costs. 38% said they were more likely to support them if they knew that without them, the U.S. could fall behind China.
11: Fox's Jessica Rosenthal. Actress Hayden Panettiere has been released from a drug rehab facility weeks before she died of an overdose last month. That's according to a South Carolina coroner. America's listening to Fox News.
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24: From the 11 Alert team at KKTV, here's Southern Colorado's most accurate forecast on KVOR.
25: We'll see clouds and moisture increasing throughout the day. Isolated shower and thunderstorms not out of the range of possibilities afternoon and evening. The better chance can be across the southern mountains. Otherwise, lows tonight in the 40s and 50s. With your KKTV 11 Alert weather, I'm meteorologist Nick Lalonde.
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30: Hello, America. 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Our number, 877-381-3811. 877-381-3811. The president at the UN today. Cut one, go.
12: Since I took office, we have created more than 1 million new private sector jobs, and more Americans are working today by far than ever before. Last week, it was announced that the poverty rate has reached its lowest level in American history. We lifted 1.5 million Americans out of poverty last year alone, another record. The African-American and Hispanic-American poverty rates are at all-time lows. Real household incomes for Americans have soared to the highest level in history, $87,000 on average, surpassing the prior record that I set in my first term. From day one, my administration has worked to remove every single unnecessary regulation and obstacle to doing business in America. We passed the largest tax cuts in American history, and as a result, more money is being invested in the United States right now than has ever been invested in any nation anywhere in the world.
30: His UN speech was fantastic on multiple levels, by the way. Just fantastic. Cut two to go.
12: The United States also totally rejects any attempt to construct a globalist scheme to control for the artificial intelligence being spoken of so much now, hereinafter officially called super intelligence, changing the name, and that the use of the word artificial makes intelligence fake. It makes it sound fake, and it is not fake. It's actually amazing, but we have to be careful. In fact, it is exactly the opposite of what it purports. From this point forward, all of United States documents and hopefully the world's will be changed to use the much more accurate term super as opposed to artificial. So it's super intelligence.
30: Now, let me stop you right there, and I didn't really want to, but let me do it. You might say, well, why does he focus on this? I'll tell you why. Language means a lot. The use of words means a lot. How you characterize things, how you identify things, that means a lot. The left does it all the time. And the president is exceptional at it, pushing back in the other direction. Very, very important. Go ahead.
12: The new world of superintelligence-SI. SI. Let's see if that goes. It sounds much better. It is much better, and it's much more accurate. Let's see if I have any power. Maybe I do, and maybe I don't. We're going to find out pretty soon.
30: All right. Let's keep rolling here. Cut three. Go.
12: Superintelligence. Every major new technology brings challenges, and superintelligence is no exception. Yet the very same people who said we'll all be dead in 12 years because of global warming, a name since reborn to climate change because the planet was cooling, not warming, and nobody was dead. These are the same people that are now saying that AI is going to kill us all, that robots are going to attack us, and that everything is going to be a total disaster. Same group of people. This is the group that came up with the Russia, Russia, Russia hoax, the Ukraine, Ukraine, Ukraine hoax, climate change, open borders. Whoever wins AI, you have to remember this, and now I say, whoever wins SI, whoever wins super intelligent, wins. That's the group that wins. And we're leading now over China by a lot and everyone else, and we're going to keep it that way. We're going to keep it very, very straight and very strong. I'm not going to stifle growth of something that will be bigger than the Industrial Revolution. Many say bigger than the Industrial Revolution or the Internet itself. And we will be very careful, and that's why we have a Department of Justice, and we've already used it having to do with this very subject and used it very powerfully. Everything worked out very well and very quickly. And other law enforcement bodies that will rein things in if we have to do that. But we will only encourage superintelligence. We're going to encourage it, not rein it in. We're going to watch it closely through the Department of Justice.
30: Mm-hmm. Now, Iran, cut four, go.
12: I call on all nations to join us in enforcing the complete economic isolation of Iran until they stop their attacks on commercial shipping, relinquish their nuclear ambitions, and cease their support of terror. The terrorist regime is behaving badly. Not because they are strong and confident, but because they are weak and desperate. If we stand united, we will soon see a world free of the last 51-year menace of Iranian terror, and oil prices will come plummeting down even lower than they were at the start of the conflict. And they were very low. In the United States, they were really low. With courage and resolve, anything is possible. Big changes can happen and happen fast.
30: Cut five, go.
12: The United States is equally opposed to the out-of-control institution known as the International Criminal Court. We will never allow U.S. service members or anyone else.
30: Let me explain what this is. It's an international court with judges from other countries, prosecutors from other countries. It's in The Hague. And they assert the right to indict, that is, to charge our soldiers, our politicians, our president, vice president, the secretary of war, the secretary of state, and to hold trials overseas. We have refused to sign up to that for years. The Israelis, obviously, they don't want anything to do with that either. A number of countries don't, but some do. What's happening is complaints are being filed, like from Ireland and South Africa, against the Israelis, and then they open an investigation, and you see what they try with Netanyahu. Turns out the prosecutor was busy molesting women. They had to take him off the case. They never actually went to Israel or went to Gaza to investigate anything. And this is where Mamdani's saying, see that? He's guilty of, or they are, the country of Israel, and he's the prime minister of war crimes. Well, that was never actually found, but you understand what's going on here. The president has said, we're not doing anything with this. Now, this is globalism. You understand? When you confer or surrender your sovereignty to an international entity or another country, a group of countries, that is globalism. That is a disaster. And it certainly violates our Constitution. Our Constitution is the law of the land, not some international arrangement. And so the president has rightly trashed it. Now, Chris Van Hollen, who is the senior senator from Maryland who wants to be president, who was an out-of-the-closet Jew hater and Israel hater and Netanyahu hater, you know how it goes. He was attacking our president and the Secretary of State, attacking them for not accepting the International Criminal Court, its jurisdiction, and its findings. And he said the reason is that they, the president and the Secretary of State, have provided effectively aid and comfort to Israel and Netanyahu, so they, too, should be held to account. So literally, he would have the International Criminal Court be able to take action against our president and our Secretary of State, which obviously is unconstitutional, but this is where these people are. He's a traitor. Chris Van Hollen is a traitor. That's what he is. He's a traitor to the country. And he's not alone. Go ahead.
12: 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They're an evil group of people. I call on all nations that are members of the ICC to officially resign from this rogue institution immediately.
30: I told you this was a great speech, and it is. And it is. We'll be right back.
0: Mark Levin.
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0: All right. Explain something to me, America. There's a poll here that says 87% of the American people think the government's corrupt. Do you see that, Rich? Well, if you think the government's corrupt, 9 out of 10 Americans, then why would you support socialism, which is all about government? Why is it that we can't articulate these things? It drives me crazy. I don't understand it. The president talking about Greenland, which is a massive, massive victory on his part. Cut six, go.
1: As I announced just days ago, the United States has also reached an unprecedented agreement regarding the northern frontier of North America, the large and strategically vital piece of land known as Greenland. This agreement made with the Kingdom of Denmark, an incredible, beautiful country, and the Greenland people itself, gives the United States permanent control over security and all other needs on that territory. We will have the complete ability to do what is necessary to defend the American continent and also Europe and other places. No U.S. adversary will ever be permitted to establish a military presence in Greenland anymore or make sensitive investments there without our express written approval. We will immediately begin the process of developing a large military presence in the appropriate locations. We'll be building two very major military bases.
0: Mm-hmm. That is massive. And then when you consider the Chinese no longer control the Panama Canal, we do. That Venezuela is no longer not just a hotbed for that Marxist regime, but for the Iranians, the Russians, and the Chinese. I mean, huge, huge accomplishments by this president. Truly. And you consider the Democrats that preceded him, a Biden or Obama, what disasters. Good God. You know, there's a great man who's going to speak Thursday at the United Nations. His name is Benjamin Netanyahu. He's a dear friend of the United States. Dear friend. And I think he's more right on about his take on Mamdani than we are, than the White House is. And he is a courageous, tough dude. He's battle-hardened in many respects. And he doesn't give a damn what Mamdani tries to pull to stop him from speaking and so forth and so on. Cut nine, go.
2: Shame on you, Mr. Mamdani. Shame on you for supporting the Hamas terrorist monsters who butchered our people. Shame on you for inciting riots against New York Jews. I'm coming to the UN. I'm going to tell the truth about our heroic soldiers, and I'm going to tell the truth about you.
0: That's it. See? Doesn't that make you feel better, folks? It makes me feel better. Oh, yeah. Yep. Mamdani. At the U20 Mayor's Summit Saturday. Cut 11, go.
3: And we must contend with a moment where authoritarianism and far-right movements are ascendant, when anti-democratic sentiment is on the rise, when leaders both in the United States and overseas make it their mission to demonize and terrorize immigrants.
0: I assume he's talking about the president, leaders in the United States and overseas. Go ahead.
3: Accumulate political capital by targeting our LGBTQIA+ neighbors when they roll back the freedoms that have been hard won by the press or those fighting for reproductive.
0: I just speak for myself. I couldn't sit down with this guy. I'd be pulling my people together and say, how do we defeat him? How do we confront him? How do we save the city of New York? You know, give me a list of options here. That's what I would do. That's just me. You know, I'm not elected to anything. There's nothing I would want to do with this guy. That's for sure. Nothing. Zero. And he's sending three of his comrades, who are every bit as crazy as he is, to the House of Representatives. Now, you have leaders in the Democrat Party who are cowards who won't take the guy on. And we can't have leaders in the Republican Party who talk about you know, working with them. Because then we are paving the way for more of this, in my opinion. Just my opinion. We're paving the way for more of it. Mm-hmm. And Mondavi will be all in with impeaching Trump when the time comes. He'll be all in with kneecapping his administration and trying to destroy it when the time comes. And again, we have people running against him and Hochul, his policies and Hochul. And we need stark contrasts that are truthful and consistent from the top down, whoever's speaking about these things, you know? That's where I come down. I bet that's where most of you come down. Chris Van Hollen at an event Sunday. Listen to this. 12, go.
4: I'm not concerned about DSA candidates. My view is the Democratic Party should be a big tent party and that we should welcome debate. And people who want to shut down debate, they're afraid of ideas.
0: No. We're not talking about ideas. We're talking about racists and bigots and anti-Semites. You're such a punk. You are so disgusting. Go ahead.
4: We should be a big tent party. We should welcome different ideas. You know, we ask Democrats, as we should, to say, let's elect Joe Manchin in West Virginia because he's the guy who can get elected in West Virginia. That's great. I don't agree with Joe Manchin on everything. And we should elect other candidates like Zoran Mamdani.
0: So the analysis, just say how sick this guy is between Manchin, who's a moderate Democrat, and Zoran Mamdani, who is a Marxist Islamist who hates our country and promotes Hamas. Big tent. You see, we have both in there. Joe Manchin, we did, but he left them. He's an independent now. And Zoran Mamdani. Seriously? Marxists, Islamists? In this guy's case, who backs and promotes Hamas, should be in our tent? See what I'm saying, folks? Go ahead.
4: I don't agree with them on everything either, but they are bringing young people and others.
0: You know, as adults, ladies and gentlemen, it's our job to try and to mold a future for young people, to try and get them excited about their country and the founding and to become patriots and have allegiance to the country. It's not to follow them. Follow TikTok? Follow Puker? To follow them? No, I don't think so.

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1: All right, I want to continue here. Well, we've got this thing wound up pretty good. Let's see. Bear with me, folks. Melanie Ann Stansberry is a representative. And we're going to have a lot worse in these Democrats' seats, whether the Democrats take the House or not. And she's on MS Now yesterday. And by the way, MSNBC has not changed substantially in the least. They just changed their name. And she's the multiple hundredth member of the House, the Democrats. No problem impeaching members of the president's cabinet. No problem impeaching the president. Cut 13, go.
3: But I actually very much disagree with the idea that we shouldn't be trying to use every tool we have in the toolbox. In particular, we have cabinet secretaries like Pete Hegseth, who Republicans think should be impeached at this point.
1: No, Republicans don't think he should be impeached. And tools in the toolbox, you mean the impeachment clause in the Constitution, and you're an ignorant, pathetic hack. And I'm sick and tired of them abusing the Constitution, attacking it, trying to use parts of the Constitution against this administration the way they are. The impeachment clause is their biggest abuse, and it's not even close. Go ahead.
3: Illegal killings and the illegal war.
1: Illegal killings and an illegal war. Was Barack Obama impeached for illegal killings and illegal wars? Was he? Was Biden? Did we declare war in Ukraine versus Russia? Illegal killings and illegal war? Did we? I'm just curious. Because according to her, John F. Kennedy would have been impeached. Lyndon Johnson would have been impeached. According to her, virtually every president where there wasn't a declaration of war would have been impeached. Would have been an illegal war with illegal killings. Go ahead.
3: Last year is that when Congress did file impeachments, folks like Kristi Noem and Pam Bondi were actually fired by the president because the American people were clear they didn't want them in those jobs of trust.
1: Okay, so we should impeach people because, quote unquote, the American people don't want them in jobs of trust. Number one, that's not true. No plebiscite that was taken. That's number two. That's not the basis for impeachment. High crimes and misdemeanors. God, I can't stand these people. Go ahead.
3: There's a number of cabinet secretaries that have blatantly broken the law, done unconstitutional things.
1: No, they haven't. And, you know, isn't it amazing, America, how the Democrats hate the Constitution but use it to destroy it and us? But then isn't it amazing that the Republicans are so gun-shy when it comes to these things? The only way to stop them is to stop them. That is, to use these things against them. I can think of no other way to do it. Senator Tammy Duckworth, with the Center, or speaking to the Center for American Progress today, I believe she's from Wisconsin. Is she not, Mr. Producer? I think so. Cut 14, go.
4: My sense, what I will encourage my colleagues to not do, especially those who have more fire in their belly in this area, is don't be impeaching anybody. Let's just get back to work, and maybe we can come to compromises to fund parts of USAID. Maybe we can do some of this work and be much more able to move the ball forward and get through the 2 years after that. I'm not interested in being in a confrontation with Donald Trump. I can be. I have been. It's not going to stop me. But I would rather move the ball forward and through the benefit of the American people. And if we can do it in a way that allows him to save face and he doesn't stop us, then that's better for everybody all around.
1: She had a moment of rationality there, which is unusual for her, but it's nice to know. Then we have Jamie Raskin, Senator. This guy, I've told you before, he's an absolute poison pill. Just absolute poison. He's a commie. His dad was a commie, and I'm not kidding. Cut 15, go.
5: The Republicans have given away the congressional power over war. We declare war, according to the Constitution.
1: Okay. I don't know how many more times I can explain it, but they don't care. You declare war, you don't make war. And you declare war if you choose to declare war, and you've only chosen to do it 11 times, 6 times of which were World War II. So that's the history, Democrat, Republican. That's the facts. Make war was language originally in the first draft of the Constitution. It was removed because the debate was that Congress can't really have the power over war per se. They can use the power of the purse to cut it off or to fund it. But a president, a single person that they created, a commander-in-chief, that person needs to be in charge of war making. Those are the facts, your historical facts. Go ahead.
5: That power away.
1: By the way, this man will not come on this show to debate me. He's not a podcaster. We don't debate podcasters because they're stupid or they're bigots. Some of them are smart, but most of them aren't the ones that we would debate. Jamie Raskin's a smart guy. He's the best they have in the House. I want to debate him. He won't come on the program. He won't. Go ahead.
5: And now we are in a disastrous, catastrophic war that's already cost us more than 45.
1: It's not a catastrophic war. What is a catastrophic war? We've had casualties. Compared to other wars, it's not catastrophic. And he didn't call the surrender in Afghanistan catastrophic when we lost 13 brave service members in one explosion based on how Biden chose to surrender. He didn't go to the floor or go to the media and talk about how that is catastrophic. And here he is campaigning for somebody named Kripp Pappas, the New Hampshire Democrat Senate nominee. Chris Sununu, is running for that seat. And it's a toss-up. And by the way, I just saw the Rasmussen poll, and it's a little more positive than the Fox information, which has it at about 47-47 in the Senate, with other ones, some of these other too close to call and so forth. Go ahead.
5: They've given away our power over tariffs and taxes. So Trump imposed an illegal, unconstitutional tariff, the largest tax in American history. That was
1: Isn't
5: so
1: it
5: bad
1: funny it was that they're basically doing Milton Friedman now? Isn't it? Largest tariff in history, the tax increases. Now, they love tax increases, so that's not really a problem for them. And they love protectionism. That's not really a problem for them. And they want socialism. Socialism is all about taxes and regulations and protectionism and all the rest, right? They hate capitalism. So they will use any argument they can, whether they believe it or not. Go ahead.
5: Even by Donald Trump's own gerrymandered, stacked and packed Supreme Court.
1: How is the Supreme Court gerrymandered? Doesn't he sound like Bernie Sanders? Well, he is Bernie Sanders. Go ahead.
5: The Republicans have given away...
1: All right, that's enough. Rich, I want you to try one more time to have this guy on the show, okay? One more try. Tell him I want to debate him on my show on the Constitution and a number of the things that he has asserted. It's that simple. Let the best man win. Me. I'll be right back.
0: Mark Levin.
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0: See what I see there, Mr. Rich? See what I see? All right. Then I will explain later to you. Let's see here. Looking. Okay. Our favorite among the pastors out there, my pastor, family's pastor, that's what we call John Heggie. I want you to think about something, folks. 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But what if instead of telling her to end that life, someone said, "We're going to help you. We're going to help you. 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You don't have to do this alone." 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Let's give life a chance. Stand with Sanctuary of Hope, Heggie Ministries, and the great John Heggie. I can vouch for him and the ministry and his family personally. Yes, you see what I mean? I want to address something I waited till now, and that is Politico. Politico, day in and day out, is trashing the president, trashing the Republicans. Really is a mouthpiece for the radical left Democrats. And is at a pinnacle of what I call yellow journalism. Yellow journalism, which is trash journalism, character assassination, and smears. Now, ladies and gentlemen, I know there are people out there who really hate me. I know there are people out there who are really evil. I know there are people out there who would love nothing more than for me to be hit by a truck when I leave this program. I got it, and I know it. But I've always told you, even when it comes to Tucker Carlson and his son Buckley, leave the kids alone. Leave the family alone. Because they can't defend themselves. And it's simply unjust and unfair. But that didn't stop somebody named Adam Wren, W-R-E-N, at Politico. I'd never heard of him before, but he has a long reputation of being a scumbag and a sleazeball. Our stepson, David, put aside a business he was beginning with the help of nobody. He did it all on his own. To work for President Trump and the administration. He did the same thing in the first term and has the same position effectively that he had then. He was working for the ambassador to Israel from the United States, the great David Friedman, and he's working for the ambassador to Israel from the United States, the great Mike Huckabee. He puts in horrendously long hours, working on small things and big. When the fighting was really hot and heavy over there and Americans wanted to leave Israel, he was the go-to guy. And he had to try and coordinate flights out of Israel and other things out of Israel. And this is what he does. And he does it silently. He does it without a pat on the head from any media outlet. He just does it. And he works for spectacular boss, Mike Huckabee, in the promotion of America's principles and policies in the Middle East. Over the last 17 months there, he's been trashed by the woke right. He's been trashed by some in the media because he's my stepson and because he's an Orthodox Jew. And I have about had it. I am sick and tired of this. You want to attack me? Attack me. You have something to say about me? Say it to me. And so he has found the love of his life in Israel. She's not an Israeli. She's an Aussie. And they're going to get married there. He works there. She works there. And I'm not going to tell you exactly when because I don't want any security issues. And they send out invitations to a large number of groups, Americans, Australians, people from Israel, and so forth and so on. So family, and she has a very large family, families in South Africa and Australia and other parts of the world and all over the country. We have family all over the country, and people were asking, what kind of gift do you want? Do you have a registry? So he puts out an email that says, rather than a registry, you can give your, you know, if you wish, you can give an alternative. Now, I'm going to pick it up from there next hour and tell you what happened as a result of that. What Adam Wrenn at Politico did, how they have tried to viciously attack him because of the wedding and because of that email. I think it's going to stun the vast majority of you. We'll be right back.
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10: He says a deal will happen. I'm Lisa Lacera, Fox News. But President Trump says he still has a big decision to make when it comes to Iran.
11: Speaking to world leaders at the United Nations General Assembly, President Trump says he has a choice between making a deal with Iran or annihilating the Islamic Republic.
12: Do I drive them into hell with no chance of survival and no hope of future greatness or generations?
11: The president is predicting a deal with Iran is possible after the upcoming midterm elections, but says he does not believe in letting problems fester. President Trump also addressed growing concerns over artificial intelligence, rejecting attempts to stifle its growth and suggesting a better term for the technology is superintelligence, or SI.
10: Fox's Jared Halpern at the White House. The president met with Ukraine's leader Volodymyr Zelensky on the sidelines of the UN today as he looks to get Ukraine and Russia to end their war.
13: To be honest with you, it's time. A lot of people being killed, and they don't want that, but I think they both want to see the war end.
10: The State Department says Secretary of State Marco Rubio will meet with Russian Foreign Minister Sergei Lavrov in New York City tomorrow. The U.S., Denmark, and Greenland have signed an agreement that is designed to strengthen security in the Arctic and North Atlantic.
14: We will have the complete ability to do what is necessary to defend the American continent and also Europe and other places.
10: The agreement will increase the U.S. military presence in Greenland, but keep it under Danish and Greenlandic control. The U.S. military presence in Greenland has decreased significantly since the end of World War II, with only about 200 U.S. forces there. A former Utah letter carrier has pled not guilty to a felony charge of destruction or delay of mail after he was charged with throwing out more than 300 mail-in ballots. Most people in Utah vote by mail. America's listening to Fox News.
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24: We'll see clouds and moisture increasing throughout the day. Isolated shower and thunderstorms not out of the range of possibilities afternoon and evening. The better chance can be across the southern mountains. Otherwise, lows tonight in the 40s and 50s. With your KKTV 11 Alert weather, I'm meteorologist Nick Lalonde.
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27: 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Let me pick up where I left off. So my stepson, David, they sent out invitations, of course, to a number of people from all over the world. In the United States, in Australia, in Africa, other places, in Israel. And so they don't have a registry. People are asking them, family, all over the world asking. And so he points out, we're not going to do a registry, but if you want to make a financial gift, those can be accepted and so forth. And, you know, Politico, Adam Wren, accuses him of illegally soliciting, what was it, honey? Illegally soliciting money from Israelis. He wasn't soliciting anything from anybody. He wasn't soliciting money or gifts from Israelis. He was responding to inquiries from family members who said, are you registered somewhere? We'd like to get you a gift. And when he responded as he did, he sent it to a larger list on his email list to include all the guests accidentally rather than just to the family and close family members. But either way, it doesn't matter. He wasn't soliciting anything from anybody. Then this guy, Adam Wren, goes to quote-unquote anonymous intel experts, like he says a CIA intel operative, and we don't know that he actually did, who says this clearly is a violation of his classified, you know, that of his classification that he received, you know, to receive secret information. It's a what? It violated what? First of all, the criminal act was whoever they spoke to who gave away the fact of his clearance. That's number one. It's public that he's got top secret clearance now. thanks to Politico. Not me. So that's a crime. But not a single name source for anything. Nothing. So he didn't receive anything from anybody. He didn't solicit anything from anybody. Now they're talking about whether or not he should be able to keep his secret classification. And Phil Klein wrote a piece at National Review that I posted where he says, you know, this happens because the guy's a Jew. It's on Yom Kippur. Oh, yeah. The story comes out on Yom Kippur when everything's shut down. He's an Orthodox Jew. So he's not active on the Internet. He's not reading all of his emails and so forth. So Politico timed it knowing full well that it would take him, if he chose to respond, 24 hours. But I'm not an Orthodox Jew, even though I'm a practicing Jew. And I did respond. And not only did I respond, the ambassador, Huckabee, responded with absolute brilliance. Absolute brilliance. Now, he also pointed out to the ambassador that, as did I, that David's been attacked for a meeting with Pollard. Tucker Carlson has pushed that lie. And it was cited by Politico's Adam Wrenn. He had nothing to do with the meeting with Pollard. As the ambassador pointed out, he had met or bumped into him, that is Pollard. His wife had just passed away. Ambassador Huckabee told Pollard, you know, how sincerely sorry he was for that. Pollard, as the ambassador points out, wanted to meet with him to thank him for the sincere comment. That's what happened, apparently. Pollard leaves. David's in the meeting, says nothing. And Tucker Carlson says he's conspiring with Pollard. Also last week, Tucker Carlson accused him of being involved in the arms sales request to the Israelis from the United States when he wasn't involved in the arms sales request. So I'm trying to explain what's going on here. So Politico takes the most Jew-hating sites like Quincy, the Quincy Institute, basically, unleashes this attack on Yom Kippur, the highest of the holidays, when they know he can't be involved, lies about what took place, twists it with some headline that suggests he might even be a spy, and all for what? He's getting married? And they choose to attack him weeks before he's getting married? With this yellow journalism? Adam Wrenn knows every single thing he wrote was a lie, and he twisted it into something it was not. Appalling. Absolutely disgusting. A young man in his 30s. He's not running around making money. If he wanted to make money, he wouldn't be doing what he's doing. He's doing what he's doing because he's a supporter of the United States, the president of the United States. He's supporting the ambassador. He's supporting our agenda. But he's a Jew, Orthodox, in Israel. You understand? So they attack him on Yom Kippur when he can't even defend himself. But he can't defend himself anyway. He doesn't have a microphone. He doesn't have a website. He's a government official. What's he going to do? So I am. As did Mike Huckabee. Now, I want to say one other thing. There have been many wonderful people who've gone online and have posted a number of things. And I want to thank them. I can't thank them all. There's too many. People he's worked for, people he's worked with, people I never even heard of before, talking about how earnest he is, how when they needed somebody to speak to students, when they needed somebody to go to a funeral, somebody was killed. There he was, David was. He just quietly does his job. and you will not meet a more decent and honorable young man in your life. You won't. He has more integrity in his pinky than this guy, Adam Wrenn, has in his whole life. I want to thank people who stepped up. And I'm going to remember you. Some of whom are quite famous, some of whom are not. But I'm also going to remember people who I've defended over the years, some of whom have claimed to be my closest friends, and I thought were my closest friends, who posted nothing. Zero. I don't expect people to defend me. I don't even ask people to defend me. You read my Wikipedia page, it'll make you sick to your stomach. You wouldn't even recognize who I am. I will defend myself. And I will defend my friends. But when they don't defend my stepson, when even total strangers have, that really strikes you. It really, really strikes you. And of course you can't forget that. But here's the point also. Somebody who received a wedding invitation took that invitation and ran to Politico to try and create a non-controversy, a controversy out of a nothing. Now imagine having a wedding and that person's probably going to be there and not knowing who that person is. But I think I do know who that person is. I think I do. More on that later. But I wanted you to know. I wanted you to know. I wanted you to know because it was in Politico. I can understand why the president wants to ban it. Does that sound like a press operation to you? Politico, they got $8 million laundered through government subscriptions. They said, well, we didn't take any money for that, just subscription. Yeah, $8 million laundered through subscriptions, went to Politico, a private corporation. That's okay. That's okay. But when a groom responding to family and some close friends is telling people, no, we're not registered anywhere. If you want to give a gift, you can give a money gift. And so he's accused of soliciting money from Israelis. Sick. Really sick. I'll be right back.
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0: Well, it's a pleasure to have Trace Gallagher on the program. Trace, I don't think we've ever met or even spoken, have we?
1: I don't think we have, Mark, but I watch you all the time. So
0: likewise. Isn't that weird?
1: I can tell you that.
0: Yeah, me
1: it's
0: too.
1: It's like a dose of common sense meeting the common sense department. This is a great meeting, long overdue.
0: Well, it's a great pleasure. You can do a great job every night. And you got a great book here, Life Lessons I Learned Eventually. Turns out they were right all along. And we're posting it immediately, ladies and gentlemen, to Amazon.com and so forth. So it's a very good book, and I'll tell you why. It's in plain English, number one, and you really bare your heart and soul. Why did you decide to write this?
1: Because I thought that, you know, some of these stories needed to be told. I mean, these are things that I've been experiencing since I was a kid. And it's always been about, you know, leadership, people that had great wisdom and kind of were kind enough to pass that wisdom along with me. And as the title says, sometimes I accepted it and sometimes I waited. You know, when you're young, you're like, I got it. I can handle this. I can do it. And then you kind of think back and you come back around to that wisdom and you accept it because you know it was valuable and you should have accepted it in the first place. And some of these stories are about me, and some of them are about famous people that I've met or just people that I've met who had an enormous impact on my life. And I thought it would be important to kind of share these stories. You know, I often say, I kind of wish this was the book I had when I was 25, because you look at it and you check out the lessons and it's something that stays with you. And the book, I mean, the stories are all told in a compelling way that it's very relatable. Everybody can relate to this stuff. Everybody's had mentors and teachers and coaches that have had a big impact on their lives.
0: Well, let's pick a few. Pick first somebody who's not famous, and then we'll go into the list of some of the others.
1: Well, you know, I two coaches come to mind in this book, and one of the coaches I wrote about was my high school baseball coach, and he was an amazing guy. And he came from Iowa, and he played baseball at Whittier College, and then he came up to where I'm from, which is Mammoth Mountain, California. And those who don't know California don't know the ski area in California. This is one of the biggest ski mountains in the country, and for a reason. I mean, it gets 450 to 500 inches of snow a year on average. And this guy comes all the way up from Los Angeles, and he takes the job as the baseball coach at Mammoth High School. And he's got a baseball field behind the gym, but he can't use the baseball field because it's covered in snow until June. So in essence, he doesn't have a baseball field, and he's got a baseball program to run, and all we do is practice inside the gym. But he keeps telling us, do as I say, and we're going to win. And without a baseball field, this is a guy who came up, and a lot of these kids never played Little League or Pony League. They had no experience with baseball. And in the 27 years that he coached at Mammoth High School, he took his team to the playoffs 22 times and once to the state championship. And it was an amazing thing. And he kept begging and pleading and trying to petition to get a baseball field. And he finally got it, but he didn't get it until after he won all these games and all these division titles and almost the state championship. And they finally gave him a baseball field 20 miles south of the town, where it only gets about 35 to 40 inches of snow a year. But he just kept winning, and he had the best, the most optimistic viewpoint of life, and that's kind of what he implored us to have. And we did, and it turned out to be this remarkable baseball program in the middle of nowhere that just kept winning.
0: And he's still on your mind.
1: Yep.
0: And does he know what you wound up doing?
1: Oh, yeah. I mean, I still talk to him. I mean, he was one of my great mentors because he was such a good coach, and he was a teacher at Mammoth High School. And this is a very small school because, you know, you had to play three sports. We only had 240 kids, and that was 7th grade through 12th grade. I mean, there were 40 kids in my class. So everybody had to play all the sports to keep the high school going. And it's still like that to this day. And so, and still, he was the baseball coach. He was also a football coach. And he would coach in anything that he could get his hands on because it was needed. And so I still talk to him. He still got great advice. He still watches my show every night. And he'll send me good comments. He'll send me bad comments. I mean, he's the guy when I was a senior in high school and I thought I was a big somebody. And, You know, I hit a home run my first time up, and the second time up, I hit a pop fly to center field. And, you know, I was kind of bummed out, so I just tossed the bat, and I jogged down to first. And, of course, the center fielder drops the ball, and I'm sitting there on first. Instead of running out the fly ball, and he stops, and he calls a timeout, and he says, five. He goes, get over here. You're out of the game. And I was a senior, and, you know, this was trying to get us in the playoffs, and he's like, you're on the bench. And I literally embarrassed in front of my family and everybody else. He pulled me out of the game, and he stuck me on the bench. And when you leave a baseball game, you can't go back in. And he came over, and he said, at what point did you get so good that you no longer have to run out fly balls?
0: Amazing.
1: You're just so good, you don't have to run them out. And he was right. And my dad gave it to me double when I got back home. And, you know, the bottom line is that to this day, I still say you run the fly ball out. You always, whatever it is in life, you always run it out because it's important, right? It's important not only to win the fight, which is good, it's to show up for the fight so that you show your opponent you're willing to go toe-to-toe and face-to-face and endure some very uncomfortable consequences. Even if you win, Mark, you're going to get your butt kicked a little bit.
0: By the way, we only have a minute. I want to hold you over, of course. But tell everybody a little bit about your background, how you got to where you are as well. And folks, get the book. Turns out they were right all along. Life lessons I learned eventually. You know what? Let's follow up on that question after the break, Trace, so you have some time here. But
1: okay.
0: I think people want to know more about you personally. And by the way, if you read the book, you're going to learn a lot about you. And it is a pleasure to meet you and a pleasure to read this book because it's very wholesome. You know, a lot of books aren't wholesome. Yeah. It doesn't mean that we were all perfect and well behaved, but you're explaining the principles and the lessons of life that you learned and that matter to you now. The book is called Turns Out They Were Right All Along. Go to Amazon.com. You can grab a copy right now. Life Lessons I Learned Eventually. We'll be right back.

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0: turns out they were right all along. Amazon.com, if you're on my sites tonight, grab a copy. You're going to love this book. So tell us how you got where you are. Give us a little bit of your background.
1: Well, my background is I grew up for a while in San Diego, and then my parents bought an old youth hostel in a ski town called Mammoth, and I went to Mammoth High School. And then I played football. I played junior college football a couple of years. I played football at the University of San Diego after that. And then I became a professional water skier, and I would water ski at these shows like SeaWorld and Cypress Gardens and Great Adventure, Six Flags Great Adventure, New Jersey, wow, Marine World in Northern California. And the trick was, Mark, that the more tricks you could do, the more money you'd make. So I killed myself trying to learn things like front flips, right? And the front flips were painful because every time you would underturn, you know, you'd go up a ramp. And you're going 35 miles per hour, and you try to flip, and then if you underturn a little bit, the back of the skis kind of slap you in the butt. And the first couple of times, it's kind of painful, but by the 50th time you've thrown these, you literally have to stick this water ski vest padding in the back of your wetsuit pants so you can protect your backside. And by the time I finally made my first front flip, I think I'd thrown 150 of them, and there's a picture of me skiing away. And I was all excited, but my looked like, as we say in the book, I looked downright Kardashian from the backside because I had so much padding in my wetsuit. But I went on and I announced fashion shows, and I put a tape together and I sent it out to the NBC affiliate in Yuma, Arizona, and they hired me. And I went from Yuma to Boise, Idaho, to Las Vegas, to Orlando, and then I started working for Fox in Chicago as their first correspondent, where Roger Ailes, the president of Fox News, brought me in his office, and he said, you know, I watch TV with the sound down, Trace, and I look at the TV, and if I find something compelling, I turn the sound up. He said, you know what I don't like about TV? You know what I don't find compelling? And I said, what is that, Roger? He said, curly hair. You've got curly hair, and it just makes me not want to turn the sound up. And I looked at him like, I'm not going to get this job. But he said, listen, we'll get over the curly hair, but maybe you trim it a little bit. It's just distracting. Curly hair is just distracting. Mm-hmm. And that's how I started my career at Fox News Channel. Almost October 7th, 30 years ago, we will have been on the air. 30 years, it's kind of been an amazing run, but that's the kind of the quick nutshell version of me.
0: And you have your own show, and you have a really great insight. You have great guests out there, too. So you do it out of, out of L.A., I guess?
1: Out of L.A. We're in West L.A., and we do the show here every night, and that's the whole goal. It's 8 o'clock here. I mean, people are still outside having dinner. And we try to get guests on, so these young, compelling guests, right, that have run for office or are running for office or have run campaigns or want to run campaigns, young people who are excited about what's happening in the country and are eager to make their mark. I mean, these young moms, as you know, these young moms are compelling, they're educated, they're great looking, and they are, you know, and they are angry at what's happening out here in California and across the country, and they make for great guests because the audiences love them.
0: Now, in the beginning of the book, Trey lays out his background, how he got to where he was, and you seem to credit everybody almost but yourself. You're very humble about this. So tell us a little bit more about, pick out another person who you would, in the book, and there are several, and pick out another person who really had an impact on you. Maybe somebody public might know.
1: Yeah, you know, when I was playing sports at Mammoth High School, because I said it was small, we had to play, they wanted me to play basketball, and I was terrible at basketball. But I thought if I could go to the great John Wooden's basketball camp in Southern California, and at that time, you know, in the mid-70s, John Wooden had just come off 12 seasons where he won 10 NC2A championships. He was the greatest college, it'll never be touched, the greatest college basketball coach ever. But the camp in Southern California was $500, and that was real money back then. And my dad said, listen, you get 250, and I'll get the other 250. Go to the camp, and it might really change your basketball and change your life. So I go down to the camp, and I get down there. There's a couple of hundred kids, and we show up in the gym at this local college in L.A., and we're not in the gym for 2 minutes, Mark, and out walks the Wizard of Westwood, John Wooden. Every jaw in the place dropped. Man. There's John Wooden. He walks out, and he goes up to the microphone, and he taps it three times, and he says, boys, welcome. Welcome to my camp. And he says, I want you to do me a favor. I want you to sit down, take off your shoes and socks. You should have two pairs of socks. Take the first pair, and you put those socks on inside out. And then you take the next pair, and you put those on the right way. And then you take your shoes, you tie them up nice and tight. And if you do that, you will never have blisters. You cannot play good Amazing. Basketball with blisters. And then John Wooden turned. He walked away, and we never saw him again. That was it. Never saw him. Never. He didn't teach me one dribble, one pass.
0: Well, wait, but that was good advice, wasn't it?
1: It was great advice, and you learn about John Wooden, and you learn he had the pyramid of success, and he had these bullet points for life, and he was, you know, he was a faith guy. He was just a teacher, and he's like, if you do what I say, you will win, and they did. And so, at first, like I say, life lessons learned eventually. At first, I thought I got ripped off, $500. Are you kidding me? But as you get older and you realize John Wooden's about fundamentals, life is about fundamentals. Get the fundamentals right, and you will go on and you will do great things. It's about faith and family and friends and fortitude and then fun. And you can't get to the last one until you've mastered the first four. And so that's what the whole book is about. It's leadership. And it comes from unexpected places. But it comes, and sometimes you accept it and sometimes you don't. But I'll tell you, all of us, regardless of what we think, we all eventually have to ride the shoulders of giants to get to places that we want to go to, including at Fox News Channel. You know, that's just the way it is.
0: It's a great book, folks. You're going to love it, by Trace Gallagher. Life Lessons I Learned Eventually. Turns out they were right all along. I'm telling you, it's just it's also a lot of fun. It's a lot of fun to learn about you in this book. I don't think I could do that. I don't think I have a book that would be thick enough to learn anything about me. But nonetheless, very, very good. Very, very intriguing.
1: Thank you, Mark. I appreciate that.
0: And you're a good guy. I mean, I can tell just by watching you. And you're also solid, if you get my drift. So you're also very, very good. And God bless you, man.
1: I appreciate that. Thank you for having me on, Mark, as always. You're the great one, and I appreciate those words from you. And thank you. I hope people enjoy the book.
0: They will. And take care, my man. You take care. Folks, you're going to love this book. I'm holding it in my hand right here. It's the right length. It's the right style. You can tell he wrote it. It's really incredible. You're going to love it. Life Lessons I Learned Eventually. Turns out they were right all along. He's got a lot of great examples in here, too. And I think, if you're older, I think it's a great book to get a son or a daughter or a grandson or a granddaughter. I really do. Everything from the family ski trips and the dogs in his life and the people in his life. And I didn't know he was such a great athlete. He's a great athlete. And he's got a wife and daughters and so forth. You're going to really enjoy the book. Again, it's Life Lessons I Learned Eventually. Turns out they were right all along. And you've seen Trace, you've seen him late nights on the East Coast. Obviously, we're all over the country. You know him very, very well. But you don't know him as much as you might think, actually. Not as much as you might think. Let's take a couple of calls. I think I owe you a sponsor in a moment, Mr. Producer. But let's go to Ken, Louisville, Kentucky, the great WKJK. Go.
2: Good evening, Mark. It's a real pleasure to talk to you again.
0: Thank you, sir.
2: You have over the years told us your listeners your favorite movie is Patton.
0: It is,
2: and there's a scene in that movie, a Patton movie, where Patton is upset with a report, and he's talking to his aide that when he defeated Rommel in North Africa, there was a report that Rommel was back in Berlin. I think he says with a sore throat or something, and Patton's aide tells him, he says, sir, if you defeat Rommel's plan, you defeat Rommel. And everything you said first hour and you've been saying for the last several months about the upcoming midterm election, Mark, you're right. And you're right about what the Democrats are, who they are, and what they'll do. Trump's name is not on the ballot. But make no mistake, Trump is on the ballot.
0: Mm-hmm.
2: His policies, his plans, everything that he has done the last 2 years, and I'm sure there's other things in the next 2 years that he wants to accomplish, that is all at stake. And that is on the ballot. And the people who have voted for Trump in 2016 and 2020 and again in 2024, you know, these reports where they're not motivated to get out and vote, I think a lot of that is just trying to depress Trump supporters, Trump voters. And, you know, I can't imagine that these people wouldn't get out and vote. And you're right. Get your family, get your friends, get them to the polls, vote early, but get them to vote. Because, again, as I said, everything that Trump wants to accomplish and wants to do, it's on the ballot in November.
0: Mm-hmm. Mm-hmm. Very well said, brother. Very, very well said. Thank you. Very well said. Yeah, I love that movie, Patton. There's not a lot of movies I love. I just saw, what's that movie called, with my wife and my mother-in-law and my stepdaughter in the house. It was The Big Fat Greek Wedding or something, Miss Producer. You ever hear that one? Have you ever seen it? Long time. First time I watched it was, I think, 10 days ago. It was a great movie. But, you see, I normally just don't have the time nor the patience to sit down and watch a long movie. Unless it's history or unless it's military. And my wife, she can be persistent. She's got a lot of energy. She was persistent. She said, no, I want you to sit down and watch this. Watch it. I wanted you to watch this. I said, all right, all right, all right. And it was great. It was a great movie. All right, here. Let's go to, oh, I see. You know, over the past month, more and more people have been reaching out to Monetary Gold for a free evaluation of their current gold holdings. Now, if you don't own any gold, I'll get to you in a moment. But if you own gold or silver, platinum, I want to talk to you first, because gold has fluctuated a lot over the past 12 months. You know, earlier in this year, it eclipsed $5,000 an ounce. Then it went down. It never drops to the bottom. It may go down a bit, up a bit, down a bit, up a bit. And it's been recovering as we get closer to the midterms in about 6 weeks, if you can believe that, 6 weeks. But many people who own gold in their retirement account or put it in a vault, they want to know what they have, the current market range of their holdings, if it still makes sense for their long-term goals. 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

0: 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Beautiful. Well, ladies and gentlemen, today's program, I think I've told you in plain English what I think about a number of things that are going on. Because I want the country, I want those of us who are patriots, and I want those of us who represent us in Washington and elsewhere, all of us to get our acts together, to stay on focus, to do what needs to be done to win, and not to surrender this great country to this horrible enemy. We salute our armed forces, police officers, firefighters, emergency personnel, truckers, our friends, our ICE friends, the men and women in Ukraine, the men and women in Israel, the men and women in Iran, and you, the men and women of the United States. God bless each of you, and I'll see you tomorrow.
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10: Leaving the door open, I'm Lisa Lucera, Fox News. President Trump says two U.S. envoys met with Iranian leaders this afternoon for 3 hours as they try to negotiate an end to fighting after earlier threatening to annihilate Iran during his speech to the U.N. General Assembly.
11: They were the bully of the Middle East, but they're the bully no more.
10: The president says a deal with Iran is possible after the midterms, but also said he doesn't believe in letting problems fester. Also during his speech, the president said the U.S. will not slow down when it comes to artificial intelligence.
11: From this point forward, all of United States documents and hopefully the world's will be changed to use the much more accurate term super as opposed to artificial. So it's super intelligence.
10: Earlier this month, the president pushed back on requests from tech company leaders to slow down AI development and put guardrails in place. AI is expected to be front and center of the president's meeting with China's President Xi Jinping at the White House later this week. On the sidelines of the UN General Assembly, President Trump met with Ukraine's President Volodymyr Zelensky as he looks to negotiate an end to the Russia-Ukraine war. As a senior NATO commander warns, Vladimir Putin is becoming increasingly cavalier, dangerous and risk-accepting. He spoke with the Associated Press at a security conference in Estonia. Forecasters keeping a close eye on the potential for a strong nor'easter that could impact tens of millions of people this weekend.
12: Some of this heavy surf already coming in. We could see waves up to 18 feet in the coming days as this nor'easter is developing with wind gusts up to 60 miles per hour. And what that could possibly do is knock out power to many communities up and down the I-95 corridor. Over 80 million people are going to be affected in 13 different states.
10: Fox Weather's Robert Ray in Kill Devil Hills, North Carolina. 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
14: We'll see clouds and moisture increasing throughout the day. Isolated shower and thunderstorms not out of the range of possibilities afternoon and evening. The better chance can be across the southern mountains. Otherwise, lows tonight in the 40s and 50s. With your KKTV 11 Alert weather, I'm meteorologist Nick Lalonde.
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17: 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Here's your host, McGraw-Milhaven.
18: All right, let's get right into it. First of all, thanks for sticking around. It's a Tuesday night, America at Night, from coast to coast. We are live, courtesy of Westwood One. Let's get right into it. Last week, our guest was so fascinating, we did not have enough time to get to all the things we wanted to get to. So we asked him back, and he graciously said, sure. So we're going to spend the whole hour with Soltan Megji, as the CEO of Frontier Foundry, a senior technical expert at CSIS and the Integration Chief Innovation Officer for the U.S. FDIC. He has worked in the government capacity at the U.S. Treasury, the Federal Reserve, the European Central Bank, the G7, the G20, all working as security and technology. Soltan Megji, welcome back to America at Night. Thanks for joining us.
19: Thanks for having me back.
18: You wrote this interesting story about post-quantum future with banking, and I want to get to that a little bit later on, but I want to start with asking you some follow-up questions from the last time you were on the show, because we got so much response and so many questions to what you said, and I want to start off with the data centers. Last time you were on the show, you said that they're building these data centers, and there's just not the capacity you see that these data centers are needed. Explain that for a second. What exactly do you mean? You also said that you think that half of the data centers that are already on the drawing board for this year will not be built. What are you talking about?
19: Well, that's a nice big multi-part question. So I'll start with the last half of it, which is we're already seeing pullback in hyperscaler and large data center constructions for really two reasons. One is there just isn't the commercial demand on the enterprise side. Big enterprise companies, your Fortune 500s, your big banks, your healthcare systems, et cetera, don't need that kind of capacity in those kinds of technologies to get the kind of value from artificial intelligence that they want. The second is political, and it's a hometown grown issue. I think you and I were both in St. Louis last time we spoke, and there have been a number of data center projects in the suburbs of St. Louis that have been killed because the local you know, town folk just don't want it in their backyard. And between those two, we're seeing quite a big pullback. Probably the two biggest pullbacks so far in the last 6 months that I've noticed is, number one, OpenAI pulled back on their big Stargate program, which is a huge series of data centers around the world. And then Microsoft, obviously a very large technology company, has also pulled back on their capital expenditures on data center construction.
18: You said that you mentioned something about your laptop being more powerful, and so you don't need data centers. What did you mean by that?
19: Yeah, so over the last 18 months or so, a series of advancements in mathematics has evolved to the point where you can build and run on your own laptop, the same laptop you would buy at your local electronics store, an AI system as good as the fanciest things from Anthropic or OpenAI from about a year and a half ago. And we're seeing incredible advancements in those technologies on almost a daily basis. Just last week, a new open source AI system came out that you can run on your laptop, and it's just like running, you know, a large frontier model from one of the big vendors. But it has two things that are very interesting. One is, obviously, uses far less electricity. And the second is, it's entirely private. You're not sharing your information with a big tech company that you don't have any proof that they're not going to take your data and lose it or do something that you don't want with it.
18: So there's been a number of people who say, we need these data centers and we need to build them. Obviously, they're spending billions of dollars on these data centers. Some of them are so big, they are literally bigger than the island of Manhattan that are on the drawing board. You seem to be one of the few out there saying it's just not needed and this capital expenditure is going to come back and bite them. Is that what you're saying?
19: It is, and it certainly puts me as an outlier relative to a lot of other people. But let me explain a couple of reasons why I think this. So first is, the vast majority of the firms that are very invested in building these very large data centers, your Microsofts, your Amazons, your Googles, have made trillions of dollars. And I'm not joking when I say trillions of dollars over the last 15 years in cloud computing. And in a lot of ways, they're just taking the cloud computing playbook and spreadsheet and repeating that and not really doing the math on if their customers actually are going to need it. So that's the first part. The second part is, these large enterprises make investment decisions based on 3, 5, 7 years of capital expenditures. They don't just say, okay, next year we're going to build a data center. You can't build one of these big hyperscaler data centers that quickly. In fact, just ordering the air conditioning system for one of them can take 3 years to be on the waiting list. And so they've made these investment decisions using old technology decisions. So they made this decision based on a technology need or an assumption of a technology need from 2, 3, 4 years ago. And what we've learned is that the vast majority of enterprise value, the people who are paying top dollar for artificial intelligence, are using these frontier models in much smaller bite-sized pieces than these huge, you know, uses of them. So, you know, I'm sure you've heard people talk about tokens, right? And there's this whole notion of token economics. Well, tokens have gotten far more expensive, and some of the newer frontier models will use 1,000 tokens when previously they might have needed 10,000 tokens. Well, if you're using one-tenth as many tokens, you need far less than one-tenth of computing space. And so they've made these investment decisions not knowing that this miniaturization technology would move as quickly as it has. Now they're at a point where most of the enterprises that are really owning their own destiny and building their own artificial intelligence are using small amounts of these old, bigger, token-needed systems and using more efficient systems internally for the actual enterprise value.
18: So are the money guys, you're starting to see or read some of this creep in, like the money guys are starting to ask questions. Are you starting to see the money guys pull back? Are you starting to see the money guys ask some of these more forward-thinking questions?
19: I absolutely am. In fact, I am in New York today at a conference from one of the biggest Wall Street research firms this week, and I was in a conference session today that was just full of CFOs of big enterprises talking about how they are navigating to use these lighter weight technologies, these more modern artificial intelligence systems, instead of these frontier model systems. And these are the CFOs of Fortune 500 companies, some of the biggest banks, And they all realize that the economics are just becoming unwieldy. They're seeing a lot of money being spent and not a lot of value being created.
18: Which is what I said the other day. So I feel like I could be in this room with all these CEOs who are asking all these simple questions. We have data centers right now, and we have smaller data centers. And the idea, I guess, was if a data center in a 1 acre, or, you know, in a building is good, then a data center in 50 acres is better, right? I mean, that was just the economy of scale. That was the idea. Are these data centers that are already in some of these buildings and some of these places, are they going to be enough to handle all of this? I mean, we're going to need some data centers, I would think.
19: Oh, absolutely. We are going to need some data centers. In fact, we'll definitely even need more than what's available today. But that doesn't mean we need 5 mile-long data centers or one the size of the island of Manhattan, like you were describing a moment ago. I think two things have been overlooked in this conversation. Number one is there are a lot of data centers out there, and there are a lot of data centers that have been around for a long time. Why aren't we retrofitting those? Why aren't we putting in the new cooling technologies that don't require as much water as some of these ones that are being built now are being built? Why aren't we looking at putting more distributed capacity out there? So take a 100,000-foot data center and make it a high-density data center instead of a low-density data center. These are questions that I think I feel like a lot of people should be asking now.
18: Sultan Megji is our guest. Hold that thought. He is somebody who has lived in the cybersecurity space. He has worked as an advisor capacity for the FBI, the CIA, the U.S. Treasury, the Federal Reserve, the European Central Bank, and on and on and on. He's co-founder and CEO of a group called the Frontier Foundry. Sultan Megji, hold that thought. Lots more to get to with data centers and the future of banking and technology. All of that straight ahead. America at Night, back in a moment.
17: America at Night with McGraw-Milhaven, where the nation comes to talk.
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1: Our guest, Sultan Megji, is a self-described outlier, saying and questioning data centers and the future of data centers. He has spent over 30 years working at the intersection of artificial intelligence, national security, biosecurity, and federal regulation. Sultan, before we get to this article about banking, look into your crystal ball, or more importantly, when you say these things about data centers and you question the need for all of these data centers, what kind of reaction do you get, and when do you see people starting to see it your way?
2: So in October of last year, I wrote a paper that talked about the inefficiencies of GPUs and kind of how much electricity they waste. And I took it and tried to get it published, and nobody would publish it. I ended up just publishing it myself on Substack. And by the time we got to April of this year, the market had identified that, and we saw a non-trivial correction in the prices of GPUs. NVIDIA stock did a bit of a correction, a bunch of other stuff. And that was when this notion of differential models and multimodal AI became a bigger issue. So I would say 6 months is how long it took from when I figured it out to when the market figured it out.
1: So tell me more about this meeting today with some of these finance guys. They're starting to understand what you're seeing through the weeds.
2: Absolutely, they are. In fact, probably the most common two refrains today at this conference was, number one, how to actually get some degree of better earnings out of this AI instead of it just being a cost, which so far it seems to have only been a cost. And then the second is how to actually make the products and services that these companies offer better and make their employees' lives better and make their customers happier. And thus far, they haven't been able to demonstrate that with these current generations of AI systems.
1: One last question about our last conversation we had last week, and that was, you threw out the word cat videos. Are these data centers being built to solve the greatest cancer problems in medical research? Or are they there to produce cat videos for the millions and millions of people who want cat videos?
2: Well, obviously curing cancer is more beneficial to our civilization than more cat memes. But I will say that it does seem that more compute power goes to cat memes than curing cancer right now.
1: Interesting. Okay. Now, there's an article you wrote that was published. And this was published on the website Center for Strategic and International Studies. And it talks about the banking system and quantum computing. Talk about this. This is something else no one's talking about. Explain what this paper was and the bell you're ringing about banking.
2: So a quantum computer is different than the normal computers we use on a daily basis. So I'm sure you've heard the word digital or a digital computer before. You know, ones and zeros. This is all part of, you know, our normal language today. Quantum computers don't use ones and zeros. They basically use every number imaginable. And so for some kinds of math, quantum computers are billions of times faster. And I do mean billions of times. So for example, when you go to your bank's website and it's encrypted and you can trust that your bank is storing your information and that hackers aren't able to get in and they're not able to steal your money and all that, they're using digital encryption. So encryption designed on normal computers. That is incredibly hard to break. The encryption we use right now is called RSA, and a normal computer would take hundreds of years to crack that encryption. Quantum computers can do it in seconds. And over the last 10 years, there have been tremendous advances in quantum computing to the point now where we have the first generations of quantum computers online. U.S. government has them. Commercials, companies have them. You can rent them on Amazon's cloud if they like. There is a tremendous concern that I have, and I've been writing about this for a decade, that we need to do a better job of securing the financial sector against bad actors with quantum computers hacking into our banking system.
1: So you're saying that this quantum computer, which is available, can hack into a bank's security within minutes, as opposed to old computers, which it would take years.
2: That's correct. Now, you don't need a quantum computer to defend against a quantum computer. you can use a digital computer with a new kind of encryption on it. You basically just change an encryption library to a newer version. And for quite a while now, the U.S. government has been building standards around what that new kind of encryption looks like. When I was at the FDIC in 2021, I actually put the first quantum encryption working group together for the financial regulators. And so we've been working on this, and the U.S. Treasury just announced that it's time for us to actually take it seriously, because now they're starting to get concerned about this. But the great thing is there are about 8,000 depositor institutions, pretty evenly split between credit unions and banks, and it's entirely capable that they could just upgrade their encryption and then do a better job protecting themselves and us.
1: But they're not doing it?
2: Not really. The number of quantum resilient applications in the banking system is pretty low right now. You know, about, let's say within the top 20 banks in the United States out of the 4,500 or so that are there, they spend well over 50% of all the technology budget in banking in the United States. And so while, you know, a very large bank, you know, a name brand bank, and at this point I'm not going to use any bank names, I don't want step on everybody's toes here, but the top 20 banks are all making some progress in this regard. The thing that worries me is if it's not a top 20 bank, if it's a community bank or a regional bank or even a super regional bank, the costs to upgrade these legacy technology systems is incredibly high. And it's a very small number of technology vendors that actually service this market. You know, something like 70% of all the banks in the United States only use technology from three companies. And they just don't have the money to upgrade them.
1: Interesting. Sultan Meghji is our guest. Hold that thought. We have more about this, because this article is really pretty fascinating about where we are going with all of this technology. But as he said, the encryption security codes today would take years to break, but this new quantum computing would do it in just an hour, minutes. So it's something that really needs to be discussed. Sultan Meghji, our guest. The article, let me give you a shout out for the article again. It is published at the Center for Strategic and International Studies, and the title is the U.S. Banking System Ready for Post-Quantum Future? Hold that thought. If you have a question and you want to give a text, 1-844-262-4729, 1-844-262-4729. I'll check the text line on the break and try and work it into the conversation. America at Night, back in a moment.
0: This is America at Night with McGraw-Milhaven.

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0: Welcome to America at Night with McGraw-Milhaven.
1: Our guest has spent over 30 years working at the intersection of artificial intelligence, national security, biosecurity, federal regulation. His name is Soltan Meghji. He's a co-founder and CEO of an organization called Frontier Foundry. Soltan, we got a couple of text messages here from Washington State. They want to know what makes quantum computing different than standard computing using RSA encryption.
2: Wow, that's not a 30-second answer, man. it's a different kind of chip that's programmed in a different way, and it doesn't use ones and zeros. It basically does probabilities. So instead of 2 + 2 = 4, it tries every variation of a bunch of different algorithms until it gets to something like the answer 4, and then it tells you the answer is 4. Now, for arithmetic, like addition, that's not very useful.

0: fact, it's quite a bit slower. For, you know, more complex matrix multiplications or advanced statistics or even artificial intelligence, it is a game changer, and it runs billions of times faster.
1: Mm. Another one text in. It's actually a very simple question. If your money gets hacked using this quantum computing, is the FDIC guaranteeing your money if it gets stolen from your bank account?
0: Absolutely it is. That's one of the great things about the United States is the FDIC and what's called the Deposit Insurance Fund insures every single American consumer's deposit as long as it's in a bank. And if it's in a credit union, there's something called there's a version of the same thing for the credit union side, but that is backed by the full faith of the United States government, and not a single consumer has ever lost a penny from something like that in the American banking system.
1: Explain what harvest now, decrypt later means.
0: Oh, now you're adding something that's really fun. So, bad guys, especially some nation-state bad guys like the People's Republic of China, have spent decades hacking into computer systems, even if all they're getting is something that's encrypted that they can't decrypt. So they'll pull an encrypted piece of information out of a database or off of a cloud server that's not secured correctly, and they'll just store it on their hard drives. They have some of the biggest storage infrastructures in the world inside of the People's Republic of China, and they're just waiting for quantum computers to become available so that they can start decrypting that information. A good rule of thumb is, any information in any hack that's ever happened, the Chinese government and the Chinese Communist Party probably have a copy of it sitting on their hard drive.
1: Say that you're saying everything that's ever been hacked is probably sitting on a hard drive somewhere in the Chinese government?
0: Yes.
1: Waiting for them to figure out how to hack it?
0: Yes.
1: So it's like they stole the safety deposit box and just waiting to figure out how to open the box.
0: That's exactly right. They're just waiting for the lockpick.
1: Yeah. Huh. That's pretty scary. What, how, you're ringing this bell. I know you mentioned this earlier. What's the reaction been now that you're sort of ringing this bell?
0: Well, I've been ringing this bell for a decade, so there's been a lot of reactions, but it's been a very engaging conversation. I would say that it's great to see the Treasury Department and the federal banking regulators, take this seriously, make the kind of announcements, put the working groups together that they've done over the recent weeks and months. Now I'm just waiting to see how they make it real. It's one thing to put a press release out. It's another thing to actually do something about something. So that's what I'm waiting to see is are they actually going to make it a serious requirement of the banks? So, for example, most banks are evaluated by the federal government. Sometimes every year if it's a bigger bank or they've had some problems, or every 2 to 3 years if it's kind of a normal bank. It would be greatly advised, and I recommended it when I was inside, but it didn't go anywhere, to make this a requirement of every bank and to say, okay, what's your plan? When are you going to be quantum resilient? I think a reasonable rule of thumb is that we probably want to get this done in the next 3 years.
1: Sounds like it's sort of like Y2K all over again, in a sense.
0: Yeah, that's the comparison I made in the article, and it's a good test case because we had to really change a lot of what we had to do. Y2K was changing how a lot of computer systems actually told time, and that's a non-trivial change for a lot of banks. But I would love to see us, pick a date where we say, okay, all banks in the United States have to be quantum resilient, and they're examined against that date, and that the technology, these three technology vendors that are key to the system, as well as all the banks, are kind of said, okay, here's your goal, get there by 2029.
1: When Bill Gates and some of these others ring the bell saying that artificial intelligence is dangerous and could ruin the world as we know it, are they mentioning, is this part of their conversation about the banking system, or are they talking about something else?
0: The conversation around the dangers of artificial intelligence is very wide ranging. It's everything from, helping hackers be more efficient, which we've actually already seen, to more annoying spam calls. And those are kind of the least terrible parts of it, all the way through to, you know, your Terminator Skynet jokes. And the reality is AI has been around since the 1970s in one form or another. It's just taken center stage, both in terms of its technology advancements in the last 5 or 6 years, especially since COVID, but also just in terms of the marketing spend, which is why we talk about it so much. I do not think AI is an existential threat to our civilization. I am far more worried about humans messing up their civilization than I am some computers in the data center.
1: President Trump today at the UN doesn't want to call it artificial intelligence anymore. He wants to call it super intelligence. Does that matter? Is that anything he said today pique your interest in any way, shape, or form?
0: I do note that the president is very fond of renaming things, and so I more categorize it like that. It is one of the most interesting questions in this field as to whether or not the current generation of artificial intelligence systems, or super intelligence systems, as the president calls them, are actually intelligent. Are they actually smarter than people? Are they actually, you know, conscious or alive, or do they have the ability to evolve? You know, these are the questions that, you know, in a lot of cases we don't know. You know, when we spoke last week, I talked about the black box of so many of these AI systems. And because they're black boxes, we have no idea what's going on inside them. And it's difficult to tell if in some of these frontier labs, they've managed to peek inside the box a little bit and don't like what they see. And so they're saying, okay, we need to slow down a little bit. Or if they are running out of money, or if they realize there are diminishing returns, or if, you know, something else that we haven't thought of yet.
1: Yeah. How worried are you that AI or superintelligence will take all of our jobs and there'll be no more jobs in the future?
0: I totally don't worry about that at all. I compare it very much to people who used to shoe horses. That job went away, but people who used to shoe horses went on and found other jobs. And a generation or two later, they worked in Detroit making cars. And a generation or two later, they wrote code. And a generation or two after that, they'll be doing something else. And it's just the nature of capitalism.
1: So you think that this technology will destroy some jobs and create jobs we haven't even thought of in the future?
0: Absolutely. In fact, there's some really interesting analysis going on that's saying that thus far, artificial intelligence has actually been a net job creator than a net job destroyer so far.
1: Why do they say that?
0: Because you need to hire more people with more technical skills and more business acumen to be able to actually implement these systems and actually get value out of them. And what's interesting is that it's people who have historically been on the bad side of emerging technology. So people who are who have been in the market longer, or people who are a little older. You know, a few years ago, there's a lot of concern about people, you know, ageism in the workforce. When in reality, with artificial intelligence, that's the most valuable skill set to have, is someone who's been in the market for 30 years and really understands, you know, the universe they live in. You know, I would take a doctor with 30 years experience advising an artificial intelligence firm about how to do a better job at radiology or a better job at identifying potential drugs to cure cancer. Those are the people with amazing skills that can really be used.
1: We had a professor from Stanford on a couple weeks ago, and he said that if you are knowledgeable, AI is a great resource for you. But if you don't know what you're doing, it could be very dangerous.
0: I agree with that 1,000%.
1: So we're still going to need coders to check AI. We're still going to need scientists to check the work of the computer.
0: And to tell the computer what to think about, and to tell the computer what the guardrails are. You know, a human might say a 1% fatality in a new drug is unacceptable, as they should. A computer might think 1% is just fine. And we need to make sure that we are educating and training these systems so that they understand what effective guardrails are, so they don't, you know, suggest some new drug and it happens to kill 1% of the people that take it.
1: We've had people on the show who say that they've been hired to train artificial intelligence to take their job. What do you say about that?
0: I am positive there are firms that are doing that because they're thinking tactically. They're thinking, okay, I have 1,000 people doing a job. I can pay 10 FTE equivalent salary and get rid of 100 people, because they're thinking about their bottom line exclusively and they're not thinking about the overall longevity of their business. I spend a lot of time, and my company spends a lot of time working with, you know, private equity firms and large firms trying to be efficient and build AI into their businesses. And organizations that do stuff like that generally might get a quarter or two of benefit out of it, but the end result is a decrease in quality, a decrease in customer service, and it doesn't end up going the way they want.
1: Sultan Meghji, our guest. He spent 30 years working at the intersection of AI, national security, the federal regulation. He's worked for the Federal Reserve, the U.S. Treasury, FBI, CIA. Two more questions for you, Sultan, and that is, what are you most worried about when it comes to artificial intelligence? Are you most worried about this banking system, or is there something else you're most worried about?
0: I'm most worried about adversarial people, whether it's hackers, criminals, nation states that want to take us down, using artificial intelligence, quantum computing, all of these advanced technologies faster than we can defend against them, and using them to hurt us. That's what I worry about.
1: And what are you most excited about? What are we missing? What are the people who are worried about artificial intelligence? What don't they understand? What are you excited about?
0: This is the most exciting time in American and possibly human history to start a business, to become expert at your field, to go out there and be 10 times more capable at what you do than you ever thought. Whether you're a student, whether you're a teacher, I used to be a professor, whether you're in a business, you have now, for the price of a laptop and a small credit card payment every month, or you can download one of the models and run it yourself, you have the ability to have an entire team of people working for you, doing anything you need to make you more productive, to be more creative, to find ways to remove the silly time on keyboard that we all waste. I'm probably spent more time than I care to admit in my life. It's probably years at this point playing in Microsoft Excel. I don't do that anymore. I don't have to. I have AI that's running the Excel for me. Do I have to check it? Do I have to audit it? Of course I do. But the reality is I have more time now, critical thinking time, more time to think about what I have to do on a daily basis, get it done, and I get to spend more time with the people I care about, whether it's people I work with or my family.
1: So I've heard this too, where people say you can start a job or start a company where you would need four or five different people to hire. Now you can do it all through the computer and all through artificial intelligence.
0: Yeah, that's absolutely correct. I am just waiting for the day where a single person company gets valued at $1 billion. I think it might get tomorrow, it might be next month, it might be in 6 months, but it's going to happen.
1: Where there's one person company that's valued at $1 billion.
0: Yeah, absolutely. And I think there are going to be multiple of them. I can't wait.
1: Really? Sultan Meghji, co-founder and CEO of the Frontier Foundry. Hopefully we get this quantum banking thing fixed before my company goes to $1 billion. But that's a whole other issue. Sultan Meghji, thank you very much for last week. And thank you very much for coming back. We'll keep you on our list. And we reserve the right to call you back at any time. Thank you, sir, for a fascinating hour.
0: Thanks for having me back.
1: You got it. Sultan Meghji, fascinating conversation. If you missed any of it, of course, this is all podcasted, and you can go to AmericaAtNightLive.com and find it, or you can go to anywhere where there are podcasts. Our AI team is up and running. Actually, our boys back in the home office are taking care of it. Alex and Richard and Tom DeLack are all taking care of that. It turns up into a podcast, so if you missed any of it, if you want to listen to it again, if you want to send it to somebody, all of that is possible. But Sultan Meghji, a fascinating conversation about artificial intelligence, the good, the bad, and the ugly. America at Night, back in a moment.
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7: 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That's half off this Friday at 9 a.m.
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9: All right, listen to this story. This is so classic 2026. So classic social media. The New York Times this morning, as I was getting ready for the show, tonight, this story popped up into my sphere, if you will. The New York Times recently did a survey and found that more than 100 content creators in recent months have been paid as much as $30 per post by a progressive group to create videos talking about affordability on social media. So these fake influencers or real influencers or whoever go online every time they post about how unaffordable it is living in the United States. This undisclosed group gives them $30 per post. Similar campaigns this year that have paid ordinary people to promote a Republican candidate for mayor of Los Angeles. Also to oppose a regulatory bill to push the crypto industry. Also similar campaigns to promote people for tighter regulation on artificial intelligence. Earlier this month, the New York Times identified a nonprofit group that was offering up to $1,500 for videos on TikTok, YouTube, and Instagram that support that mail-in voting is working just fine. So everything you see on social media is fake. Everything. Not everything. But the overwhelming majority of this stuff is fake. Social media strategists centered on big payments and marquee influencers are still prevalent. Some large accounts get paid $25,000 to manipulate you on social media. But increasingly, they're finding out that they're not just going for the big boys. They're paying lesser money for the smaller ones. This is just pure and simple astroturf. This is fake outrage, faux outrage that is playing on social media. And it's happening all across the political spectrum. So everyone thinks you're getting your news from social media. You're not getting your news. You're getting paid content for people to manipulate your brains. Not just bots from China, not just bots from Iran, not just bots from Russia, but Americans getting paid to promote an agenda, though looking like it's natural. All on social media. And then what happens? The quote-unquote traditional media says, oh my goodness, it's blowing up on social media. Boy, I saw this all over my social media page today. And guess what? It gets into the general public because it's being created or bought and paid for on social media. We'll talk about it more in hour number three with Open Phones. But this social media, it is a total joke. And yet it is ruining our lives. And it's destroying the fabric of America. Right in front of our eyes. Stay right there. Our executive director is Tom Dallek. Behind the stick tonight is Richard Good. I'm McGraw Millhaven. This is America at Night on Westwood One.
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12: I'm Sue Guzman, Fox News. President Trump delivering his speech before the United Nations General Assembly today and reiterating his threat against Iran. Fox Business Network's Edward Lawrence.
13: He talked about Iran, his successes. He talked about the U.S. economy. He also talked about renaming artificial intelligence. The president says he's open to a deal, but is contemplating total annihilation for the Iranian leaders. Before it comes to that, here's the pitch.
14: I call on all nations to join us in enforcing the complete economic isolation of Iran until they stop their attacks on commercial shipping, relinquish their nuclear ambitions, and cease their support of terror.
13: Now, the chokehold on the Strait of Hormuz pushed up oil prices, which increased gas prices.
12: China's ramping up its production of electric cars, and that is shaking up the global auto industry. Fox's Steve Harrigan reports from Beijing, China.
15: Every 78 seconds, a new Chinese EV rolls off the assembly line. Machines made by machines. Some production lines are 100% automated. The cheapest models sell here for the equivalent of $10,000. The next step up, even with 40% European tariffs, goes for $25,000, one-third cheaper than comparable European models. Consumer satisfaction appears to be high in countries like the UK, which has seen double-digit growth in Chinese EV sales in the past year. Chinese electric vehicles are connected. That means they collect and transmit data back to China. President Trump signaled he may be open to the construction of Chinese car plants on U.S. territory.
12: World leaders today painting differing views of the future of AI at the UN. Some calling it killer robots, others superintelligence. Secretary General Antonio Guterres warned of the potential dangers and called for more oversight. 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
22: We'll see clouds and moisture increasing throughout the day. Isolated shower and thunderstorms not out of the range of possibilities afternoon and evening. The better chance can be across the southern mountains. Otherwise, lows tonight in the 40s and 50s. With your KKTV 11 Alert weather, I'm meteorologist Nick Lalonde.
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9: All right, let's get right into it. First of all, thanks for sticking around. It's a Tuesday night, America at Night, from coast to coast. We are live, courtesy of Westwood One. Let's get right into it. Last week, our guest was so fascinating, we did not have enough time to get to all the things we wanted to get to. So we asked him back, and he graciously said, sure. So we're going to spend the whole hour with Soltan Megji, is the CEO of Frontier Foundry, a senior technical expert at CSIS, and the Integration Chief Innovation Officer for the U.S. FDIC. He has worked in the government capacity and the U.S. Treasury, the Federal Reserve, the European Central Bank, the G7, the G20, all working as security and technology. Soltan Megji, welcome back to America at Night. Thanks for joining us.
24: Thanks for having me back.
9: You, you wrote this interesting story about post-quantum future with banking, and I want to get to that a little bit later on, but I want to start with asking you some follow-up questions from the last time you were on the show, because we got so much response and so many questions to what you said. And I want to start off with the data centers. Last time you were on the show, you said that they're building these data centers and there's just not the capacity you see that these data centers are needed. Explain that for a second. What exactly do you mean? You also said that you think that half of the data centers that are already on the drawing board for this year will not be built. What are you talking about?
24: Well, that's a nice big multi-part question. So I'll start with the last half of it, which is we're already seeing pullback in hyperscaler and large data center constructions for really two reasons. One is there just isn't the commercial demand on the enterprise side. Big enterprise companies, your Fortune 500s, your big banks, your healthcare systems, et cetera, don't need that kind of capacity in those kinds of technologies to get the kind of value from artificial intelligence that they want. The second is political, and it's a hometown grown issue. I think you and I were both in St. Louis last time we spoke, and there have been a number of data center projects in the suburbs of St. Louis that have been killed because the local town folk just don't want it in their backyard. And between those two, we're seeing quite a big pullback. Probably the two biggest pullbacks so far in the last 6 months that I've noticed is, number one, OpenAI pulled back on their big Stargate program, which is a huge series of data centers around the world. And then Microsoft, obviously a very large technology company, has also pulled back on their capital expenditures on data center construction.
9: You said that you mentioned something about your laptop being more powerful, and so you don't need data centers. What did you mean by that?
24: Yeah, so over the last 18 months or so, a series of advancements in mathematics has evolved to the point where you can build and run on your own laptop, the same laptop you would buy at your local electronics store, an AI system as good as the fanciest things from Anthropic or OpenAI from about a year and a half ago. And we're seeing incredible advancements in those technologies on almost a daily basis. Just last week, a new open source AI system came out that you can run on your laptop, and it's just like running a large frontier model from one of the big vendors. But it has two things that are very interesting. One is obviously uses far less electricity. And the second is it's entirely private. You're not sharing your information with a big tech company that you don't have any proof that they're not going to take your data and lose it or do something that you don't want with it.
9: So there's been a number of people who say we need these data centers and we need to build them. Obviously, they're spending billions of dollars on these data centers. Some of them are so big, they are literally bigger than the island of Manhattan that are on the drawing board. You seem to be one of the few out there saying it's just not needed and this capital expenditure is going to come back and bite them. Is that what you're saying?
24: It is, and it certainly puts me as an outlier relative to a lot of other people. But let me explain a couple of reasons why I think this. So first is, the vast majority of the firms that are very invested in building these very large data centers, your Microsofts, your Amazons, your Googles, have made trillions of dollars. And I'm not joking when I say trillions of dollars over the last 15 years in cloud computing. And in a lot of ways, they're just taking the cloud computing playbook and spreadsheet and repeating that and not really doing the math on if their customers actually are going to need it. So that's the first part. The second part is these large enterprises make investment decisions based on 3, 5, 7 years of capital expenditures. They don't just say, okay, next year we're going to build a data center. You can't build one of these big hyperscaler data centers that quickly. In fact, just ordering the air conditioning system for one of them can take 3 years to be on the waiting list. And so they've made these investment decisions using old technology decisions. So they made this decision based on a technology need or an assumption of a technology need from 2, 3, 4 years ago. And what we've learned is that the vast majority of enterprise value, the people who are paying top dollar for artificial intelligence, are using these frontier models in much smaller bite-sized pieces than these huge, you know, uses of them. So, you know, I'm sure you've heard people talk about tokens, right? There's this whole notion of token economics. Well, tokens have gotten far more expensive, and some of the newer frontier models will use 1,000 tokens when previously they might have needed 10,000 tokens. Well, if you're using one-tenth as many tokens, you need far less than one-tenth the computing space. And so they've made these investment decisions not knowing that this miniaturization technology would move as quickly as it has. Now they're at a point where most of the enterprises that are really owning their own destiny and building their own artificial intelligence are using small amounts of these old, bigger token-needed systems and using more efficient systems internally for the actual enterprise value.
9: So are the money guys, you're starting to see or read some of this creep in, like the money guys are starting to ask questions. Are you starting to see the money guys pull back? Are you starting to see the money guys ask some of these more forward-thinking questions?
24: I absolutely am. In fact, I'm in New York today at a conference from one of the biggest Wall Street research firms this week, and I was in a conference session today that was just full of CFOs of big enterprises talking about how they are navigating to use these lighter weight technologies, these more modern artificial intelligence systems, instead of these frontier model systems. And these are the CFOs of Fortune 500 companies, some of the biggest banks, and they all realize that the economics are just becoming unwieldy. They're seeing a lot of money being spent and not a lot of value being created.
9: Which is what I said the other day. So I feel like I could be in this room with all these CEOs who are asking all these simple questions. We have data centers right now, and we have smaller data centers. And the idea, I guess, was if a data center in a 1 acre, or, you know, in a building is good, then a data center in 50 acres is better, right? I mean, that was just the economy of scale. That was the idea. Are these data centers that are already in some of these buildings and some of these places, are they going to be enough to handle all of this? I mean, we're going to need some data centers, I would think.
24: Oh, absolutely. We are going to need some data centers. In fact, we'll definitely even need more than what's available today. But that doesn't mean we need 5 mile-long data centers or one the size of the island of Manhattan, like you were describing a moment ago. I think two things have been overlooked in this conversation. Number one is there are a lot of data centers out there, and there are a lot of data centers that have been around for a long time. why aren't we retrofitting those? Why aren't we putting in the new cooling technologies that don't require as much water as some of these ones that are being built now are being built? Why aren't we looking at putting more distributed capacity out there? So take a 100,000-foot data center and make it a high-density data center instead of a low-density data center. These are questions that I think I feel like a lot of people should be asking now.
9: Sultan Megji is our guest. Hold that thought. He is somebody who has lived in the cybersecurity space. He has worked as an advisor capacity for the FBI, the CIA, the U.S. Treasury, the Federal Reserve, the European Central Bank, and on and on and on. He's co-founder and CEO of a group called the Frontier Foundry. Sultan Megji, hold that thought. Lots more to get to with data centers and the future of banking and technology. All of that straight ahead. America at Night, back in a moment.
8: America at Night with McGraw-Millhaven, where the nation comes to talk.
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0: This is America at Night with McGraw Millhaven.
1: Our guest, Sultan Megji, is a self-described outlier, saying and questioning data centers and the future of data centers. He has spent over 30 years working at the intersection of artificial intelligence, national security, biosecurity, and federal regulation. Sultan, before we get to this article about banking, look into your crystal ball, or more importantly, when you say these things about data centers and you question the need for all of these data centers, what kind of reaction do you get, and when do you see people starting to see it your way?
2: So in October of last year, I wrote a paper that talked about the inefficiencies of GPUs and kind of how much electricity they waste. And I took it and tried to get it published, and nobody would publish it. I ended up just publishing it myself on Substack. And by the time we got to April of this year, the market had identified that, and we saw a non-trivial correction in the prices of GPUs. NVIDIA stock did a bit of a correction, a bunch of other stuff. And that was when this notion of differential models and multimodal AI became a bigger issue. So I would say 6 months is how long it took from when I figured it out to when the market figured it out.
1: So you, but this, tell me more about this meeting today with some of these finance guys. They're starting to understand what you're seeing through the weeds.
2: Absolutely, they are. In fact, probably the most common two refrains today at this conference was, number one, how to actually get some degree of better earnings out of this AI instead of it just being a cost, which so far it seems to have only been a cost. And then the second is how to actually make the products and services that these companies offer better and make their employees' lives better and make their customers happier. And thus far, they haven't been able to demonstrate that with these current generations of AI systems.
1: One last question about our last conversation we had last week, and that was, you threw out the word cat videos. Are these data centers being built to solve the greatest cancer problems in medical research? Or are they there to produce cat videos for the millions and millions of people who want cat videos?
2: Well, obviously curing cancer is more beneficial to our civilization than more cat memes. But I will say that it does seem that more compute power goes to cat memes than curing cancer right now.
1: Interesting. Okay. Now, there's an article you wrote that was published. And this was published on the website Center for Strategic and International Studies. And it talks about the banking system and quantum computing. Talk about this. This is something else no one's talking about. Explain what this paper was and the bell you're ringing about banking.
2: So a quantum computer is different than the normal computers we use on a daily basis. So I'm sure you've heard the word digital or a digital computer before. You know, ones and zeros. This is all part of, you know, our normal language today. Quantum computers don't use ones and zeros. They basically use every number imaginable. And so for some kinds of math, quantum computers are billions of times faster. And I do mean billions of times. So for example, when you go to your bank's website and it's encrypted and you can trust that your bank is storing your information and that hackers aren't able to get in and they're not able to steal your money and all that, they're using digital encryption. So encryption designed on normal computers. That is incredibly hard to break. The encryption we use right now is called RSA, and a normal computer would take hundreds of years to crack that encryption. Quantum computers can do it in seconds. And over the last 10 years, there have been tremendous advances in quantum computing to the point now where we have the first generations of quantum computers online. U.S. government has them, commercials, companies have them. You can rent them on Amazon's cloud if they like. There is a tremendous concern that I have, and I've been writing about this for a decade, that we need to do a better job of securing the financial sector against bad actors with quantum computers hacking into our banking system.
1: So you're saying that this quantum computer, which is available, can hack into a bank's security within minutes, as opposed to old computers, which it would take years.
2: That's correct. Now, you don't need a quantum computer to defend against a quantum computer. You can use a digital computer with a new kind of encryption on it. You basically just change an encryption library to a newer version. And for quite a while now, the U.S. government has been building standards around what that new kind of encryption looks like. When I was at the FDIC in 2021, I actually put the first quantum encryption working group together for the financial regulators. And so we've been working on this, and the U.S. Treasury just announced that it's time for us to actually take it seriously, because now they're starting to get concerned about this. But the great thing is there are about 8,000 depositor institutions, pretty evenly split between credit unions and banks, and it's entirely capable that they could just upgrade their encryption and then do a better job protecting themselves and us.
1: But they're not doing it?
2: Not really. The number of quantum resilient applications in the banking system is pretty low right now. You know, about, let's say within the top 20 banks in the United States out of the 4,500 or so that are there, they spend well over 50% of all the technology budget in banking in the United States. And so while, you know, a very large bank, you know, a name brand bank, and at this point I'm not going to use any bank names, I don't want to step on everybody's toes here, but the top 20 banks are all making some progress in this regard. The thing that worries me is if it's not a top 20 bank, if it's a community bank or a regional bank or even a super regional bank, the costs to upgrade these legacy technology systems is incredibly high. And it's a very small number of technology vendors that actually service this market. You know, something like 70% of all the banks in the United States only use technology from three companies. And they just don't have the money to upgrade them.
1: Interesting. Sultan Meghji is our guest. Hold that thought. We have more about this, because this article is really pretty fascinating about where we are going with all of this technology. But as he said, the encryption security codes today would take years to break, but this new quantum computing would do it in just an hour, minutes. So it's something that really needs to be discussed. Sultan Meghji, our guest. The article, let me give you a shout out to the article again. It is published at the Center for Strategic and International Studies, and the title is the U.S. Banking System Ready for Post-Quantum Future? Hold that thought. If you have a question and you want to give a text, 1-844-262-4729, 1-844-262-4729. I'll check the text line on the break and try and work it into the conversation. America at Night, back in a moment.
0: This is America at Night with McGraw-Milhaven.

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4: 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The U.S. Supreme Court's recent ruling on President Trump's tariffs has added fresh uncertainty to global trade policy, and investors don't like uncertainty. 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When markets get nervous, precious metals often move higher.

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0: Welcome to America at Night with McGraw-Milhaven.
1: Our guest has spent over 30 years working at the intersection of artificial intelligence, national security, biosecurity, federal regulation. His name is Soltan Meghji. He's a co-founder and CEO of an organization called Frontier Foundry. Soltan, we got a couple of text messages here from Washington State. They want to know what makes quantum computing different than standard computing using RSA encryption.
2: Wow, that's not a 30-second answer, man. it's a different kind of chip that's programmed in a different way, and it doesn't use ones and zeros. It basically does probabilities. So instead of 2 + 2 = 4, it tries every variation of a bunch of different algorithms until it gets to something like the answer 4, and then it tells you the answer is 4. Now, for arithmetic, like addition, that's not very useful. In fact, it's quite a bit slower. For, you know, more complex matrix multiplications or advanced statistics or even artificial intelligence, it is a game changer, and it runs billions of times faster.
1: Another one texts in. It's actually a very simple question. If your money gets hacked using this quantum computing, is the FDIC guaranteeing your money if it gets stolen from your bank account?
2: Absolutely it is. That's one of the great things about the United States is the FDIC and what's called the Deposit Insurance Fund insures every single American consumer's deposit as long as it's in a bank. And if it's in a credit union, there's something called there's a version of the same thing for the credit union side, but that is backed by the full faith of the United States government, and not a single consumer has ever lost a penny from something like that in the American banking system.
1: Explain what

0: harvest now, decrypt later means?
1: Oh, now you're asking something that's really fun. So, bad guys, especially some nation-state bad guys like the People's Republic of China, have spent decades hacking into computer systems, even if all they're getting is something that's encrypted that they can't decrypt. So they'll pull an encrypted piece of information out of a database or off of a cloud server that's not secured correctly, and they'll just store it on their hard drives. They have some of the biggest storage infrastructures in the world inside of the People's Republic of China, and they're just waiting for quantum computers to become available so that they can start decrypting that information. A good rule of thumb is, any information in any hack that's ever happened, the Chinese government and the Chinese Communist Party probably have a copy of it sitting on their hard drive.
0: Say that you're saying everything that's ever been hacked is probably sitting on a hard drive somewhere in the Chinese government?
1: Yes.
0: Waiting for them to figure out how to hack it?
1: Yes.
0: So it's like they stole the safety deposit box and just waiting to figure out how to open the box.
1: That's exactly right. They're just waiting for the lockpick.
0: Yeah. Huh. That's pretty scary. What, how, you're ringing this bell. I know you mentioned this earlier. What's the reaction been now that you're sort of ringing this bell?
1: Well, I've been ringing this bell for a decade, so there have been a lot of reactions, but it's been a very engaging conversation. I would say that it's great to see the Treasury Department and the federal banking regulators, take this seriously, make the kind of announcements, put the working groups together that they've done over the recent weeks and months. Now I'm just waiting to see how they make it real. It's one thing to put a press release out. It's another thing to actually do something about something. So that's what I'm waiting to see is are they actually going to make it a serious requirement of the banks? So, for example, most banks are evaluated by the federal government. Sometimes every year, if it's a bigger bank or they've had some problems, or every 2 to 3 years, if it's kind of a normal bank, it would be greatly advised, and I recommended it when I was inside, but it didn't go anywhere, to make this a requirement of every bank and to say, okay, what's your plan? When are you going to be quantum resilient? And I think a reasonable rule of thumb is that we probably want to get this done in the next 3 years.
0: Sounds like it's sort of like Y2K all over again, in a sense.
1: Yeah, that's the comparison I made in the article, and it's a good test case because we had to really change a lot of what we had to do. Y2K was changing how a lot of computer systems actually told time, and that's a non-trivial change for a lot of banks. But I would love to see us, pick a date where we say, okay, all banks in the United States have to be quantum resilient, and they're examined against that date, and that the technology, these three technology vendors that are key to the system, as well as all the banks, are kind of said, okay, here's your goal, get there by 2029.
0: When Bill Gates and some of these others ring the bell saying that artificial intelligence is dangerous and could ruin the world as we know it, are they mentioning, is this part of their conversation about the banking system, or are they talking about something else?
1: The conversation around the dangers of artificial intelligence is very wide-ranging. It's everything from, helping hackers be more efficient, which we've actually already seen, to more annoying spam calls, and those are kind of the least terrible parts of it, all the way through to, your Terminator Skynet jokes. And the reality is AI has been around since the 1970s in one form or another. It's just taken center stage, both in terms of its technology advancements in the last 5 or 6 years, especially since COVID, but also just in terms of the marketing spend, which is why we talk about it so much. I do not think AI is an existential threat to our civilization. I am far more worried about humans messing up their civilization than I am some computers in the data center.
0: President Trump today at the UN doesn't want to call it artificial intelligence anymore. He wants to call it super intelligence. Does that matter? Is that anything he said today pique your interest in any way, shape, or form?
1: I do note that the president is very fond of renaming things, and so I more categorize it like that. It is one of the most interesting questions in this field as to whether or not the current generation of artificial intelligence systems or super intelligent systems, as the president calls them, are actually intelligent? Are they actually smarter than people? Are they actually, you know, conscious or alive? Or do they have the ability to evolve? You know, these are the questions that, you know, in a lot of cases, we don't know. You know, when we spoke last week, I talked about the black box of so many of these AI systems. And because they're black boxes, we have no idea what's going on inside them. And it's difficult to tell if in some of these frontier labs, they've managed to peek inside the box a little bit and don't like what they see. And so they're saying, okay, we need to slow down a little bit. Or if they are running out of money, or if they realize they're diminishing returns, or if, you know, something else that we haven't thought of yet.
0: Yeah. How worried are you that AI or superintelligence will take all of our jobs and there'll be no more jobs in the future?
1: I totally don't worry about that at all. I compare it very much to people who used to shoe horses. That job went away, but people who used to shoe horses went on and found other jobs. And a generation or two later, they worked in Detroit making cars. And a generation or two later, they wrote code. And a generation or two after that, they'll be doing something else. And it's just the nature of capitalism.
0: So you think that this technology will destroy some jobs and create jobs we haven't even thought of in the future?
1: Absolutely. In fact, there's some really interesting analysis going on that's saying that thus far, artificial intelligence has actually been a net job creator than a net job destroyer so far.
0: Why do they say that?
1: Because you need to hire more people with more technical skills and more business acumen to be able to actually implement these systems and actually get value out of them. And what's interesting is that it's people who have historically been on the bad side of emerging technology. So people who are who have been in the market longer, people who are a little older, a few years ago, there's a lot of concern about people, you know, ageism in the workforce. When in reality, with artificial intelligence, that's the most valuable skill set to have, is someone who's been in the market for 30 years and really understands, you know, the universe they live in. You know, I would take a doctor with 30 years experience advising an artificial intelligence firm about how to do a better job at radiology or a better job at identifying potential drugs to cure cancer. Those are the people with amazing skills that can really be used.
0: We had a professor from Stanford on a couple weeks ago, and he said that if you are knowledgeable, AI is a great resource for you. But if you don't know what you're doing, it could be very dangerous.
1: I agree with that 1,000%.
0: So we're still going to need coders to check AI. We're still going to need scientists to check the work of the computer.
1: And to tell the computer what to think about, and to tell the computer what the guardrails are. You know, a human might say a 1% fatality in a new drug is unacceptable, as they should. A computer might think 1% is just fine. And we need to make sure that we are educating and training these systems so that they understand what effective guardrails are, so they don't, you know, suggest some new drug and it happens to kill 1% of the people that take it.
0: We've had people on the show who say that they've been hired to train artificial intelligence to take their job. What do you say about that?
1: I am positive there are firms that are doing that because they're thinking tactically. They're thinking, okay, I have 1,000 people doing a job. I can pay 10 FTE equivalent salary and get rid of 100 people, because they're thinking about their bottom line exclusively and they're not thinking about the overall longevity of their business. I spend a lot of time, and my company spends a lot of time working with, you know, private equity firms and large firms trying to be efficient and build AI into their businesses. And organizations that do stuff like that generally might get a quarter or two of benefit out of it, but the end result is a decrease in quality, a decrease in customer service, and it doesn't end up going the way they want.
0: Sultan Meghji, our guest. He spent 30 years working at the intersection of AI, national security, the federal regulation. He's worked for the Federal Reserve, the U.S. Treasury, FBI, CIA. Two more questions for you, Sultan, and that is, what are you most worried about when it comes to artificial intelligence? Are you most worried about this banking system, or is there something else you're most worried about?
1: I'm most worried about adversarial people, whether it's hackers, criminals, nation states that want to take us down, using artificial intelligence, quantum computing, all of these advanced technologies faster than we can defend against them, and using them to hurt us. That's what I worry about.
0: And what are you most excited about? What are we missing? What are the people who are worried about artificial intelligence? What don't they understand? What are you excited about?
1: This is the most exciting time in American and possibly human history to start a business, to become expert at your field, to go out there and be 10 times more capable at what you do than you ever thought. Whether you're a student, whether you're a teacher, I used to be a professor, whether you're in a business, you have now, for the price of a laptop and a small credit card payment every month, or you can download one of the models and run it yourself, you have the ability to have an entire team of people working for you, doing anything you need to make you more productive, to be more creative, to find ways to remove the silly time on keyboard that we all waste. I've probably spent more time than I care to admit in my life. It's probably years at this point playing in Microsoft Excel. I don't do that anymore. I don't have to. I have AI that's running the Excel for me. Do I have to check it? Do I have to audit it? Of course I do. But the reality is I have more time now, critical thinking time, more time to think about what I have to do on a daily basis, get it done, and I get to spend more time with the people I care about, whether it's people I work with or my family.
0: So I've heard this too, where people say you can start a job or start a company where you would need 4 or 5 different people to hire. Now you can do it all through the computer and all through artificial intelligence.
1: Yeah, that's absolutely correct. I'm just waiting for the day where a single person company gets valued at $1 billion. I think we're just, it might get tomorrow, it might be next month, it might be in 6 months, but it's going to happen.
0: Where there's one person company that's valued at $1 billion.
1: Yeah, absolutely. And I think they're going to be multiple of them. I can't wait.
0: Really? Sultan Megji, co-founder and CEO of the Frontier Foundry. Hopefully we get this quantum banking thing fixed before my company goes to $1 billion. But that's a whole other issue. Sultan Megji, thank you very much for last week. And thank you very much for coming back. We'll keep you on our list. And we reserve the right to call you back at any time. Thank you, sir, for a fascinating hour.
1: Thanks for having me back.
0: You got it. Sultan Megji, fascinating conversation. 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Our AI team is up and running. 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Alex and Richard and Tom Dulac are all taking care of that. 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But Sultan Megji, a fascinating conversation about artificial intelligence, the good, the bad, and the ugly. America at Night, back in a moment.
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13: All right. Listen to this story. This is so classic 2026. So classic social media. The New York Times this morning, as I was getting ready for the show tonight, this story popped up into my sphere, if you will. The New York Times recently did a survey and found that more than 100 content creators in recent months have been paid as much as $30 per post by a progressive group to create videos talking about affordability on social media. So these fake influencers or real influencers or whoever go online every time they post about how unaffordable it is living in the United States. This undisclosed group gives them $30 per post. Similar campaigns this year that have paid ordinary people to promote a Republican candidate for mayor of Los Angeles. Also to oppose a regulatory bill to push the crypto industry. Also similar campaigns to promote people for tighter regulation on artificial intelligence. Earlier this month, the New York Times identified a nonprofit group that was offering up to $1,500 for videos on TikTok, YouTube, and Instagram that support that mail-in voting is working just fine. So everything you see on social media is fake. Everything. Not everything. But the overwhelming majority of this stuff is fake. Social media strategists centered on big payments and marquee influencers are still prevalent. Some large accounts get paid $25,000 to manipulate you on social media. But increasingly, they're finding out that they're not just going for the big boys. They're paying lesser money for the smaller ones. This is just pure and simple AstroTurf. This is fake outrage, faux outrage that is playing on social media. And it's happening all across the political spectrum. So everyone thinks you're getting your news from social media. You're not getting your news. You're getting paid content for people to manipulate your brains. Not just bots from China, not just bots from Iran, not just bots from Russia, but Americans getting paid to promote an agenda, though looking like it's natural, all on social media. And then what happens? The quote-unquote traditional media says, oh my goodness, it's blowing up on social media. Boy, I saw this all over my social media page today. And guess what? It gets into the general public because it's being created or bought and paid for on social media. We'll talk about it more in hour number three with Open Phones. But this social media, it is a total joke. And yet it is ruining our lives. And it's destroying the fabric of America right in front of our eyes. Stay right there. Our executive director is Tom DeLack. Behind the stick tonight is Richard Good. I'm McGraw Millhaven. This is America at Night on Westwood One.
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15: World leaders convene. I'm Deborah Valentine, Fox News. President Trump says the world must stand united against Iran's nuclear ambitions during remarks to world leaders at the United Nations General Assembly. Fox's Jared Halpern has more from the White House.
16: President Trump says he has a big decision to make between making a deal with Iran, allowing the country to rebuild.
17: Or do I annihilate the Islamic Republic and do it quickly, never giving them a chance to kill and destroy people and countries again.
16: The president at the UN General Assembly predicted a deal with Iran could be possible after the upcoming midterm elections. President Trump says all nations should isolate Iran economically as part of a pressure campaign. The president also says the U.S. rejects attempts to stifle artificial intelligence development, saying a better term for the technology is super intelligence. At the White House, Jared Halpern, Fox News.
15: President Trump remarking on the military agreement signed Tuesday at the UN between the U.S., Denmark, and Greenland. The president describing this agreement as unprecedented.
17: We will have the complete ability to do what is necessary to defend the American continent and also Europe and other places. No U.S. adversary will ever be permitted to establish a military presence in Greenland anymore or make sensitive investments there without our express written approval.
15: The audio of President Donald Trump, courtesy of UN TV. President Trump recently signed a commission formally making Secretary of State Marco Rubio his national security advisor. Rubio has held that role since May of 2025. Rubio is only the second person in U.S. history to simultaneously serve as Secretary of State and national security advisor. Henry Kissinger held both positions under President Nixon. 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
3: We'll see clouds and moisture increasing throughout the day. Isolated showers and thunderstorms not out of the range of possibilities afternoon and evening. The better chance can be across the southern mountains. Otherwise, lows tonight in the 40s and 50s. With your KKTV 11 Alert weather, I'm meteorologist Nick Lalonde.
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13: Hey, if I can't give a shout-out to my cousin, who can I give a shout-out to in this crazy mixed-up world? Coming up this hour, we are going to talk to Stephen Talty, is the author of a book called The American School of Spies. It is an unbelievable story of Americans and Greece working together Greece officials, Greece. What do you call people from Greece? Greece, not Greeks. Thank you. During World War II, how they saved many of the world treasures from the Nazis. It is an unbelievable story, and we'll get into that coming up here in just a minute with our author tonight, Stephen Talty, who has written the book, The American School of Spies. It's a great conversation. Looking forward to that coming up. But let me give a shout out to my cousin. My cousin, the writer, J.R. Moeringer, is out with, he helped. I don't think I'm telling any tales. It's all over the news. But Ari Emanuel, the man who is the most influential person in Hollywood, he is out with a new memoir called Roll the Calls, and it talks about how he overcame massive dyslexia and started off in the business in the mailroom at CAA and worked himself all the way up to be the biggest super agent in all of Hollywood. It is a wonderful story, and rumor has it Ari Emanuel is going to be joining us on the show here in the next week or so. So we're looking forward to that. But my cousin helped write the book, so give him a shout out. And if you're interested, it is a tremendous read. The book is called Roll the Calls. He was on with Jon Stewart last night. He was on Morning Joe this morning. Right before I came on the air, he was with Anderson Cooper. And he's making the rounds. And I have been told he's going to be joining us, if not this week, next week, but in the next couple of days. Looking forward to that. Interesting conversation with Ari Emanuel, who, by the way, I got a break. We're back in a moment. America at Night.
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1: Welcome back, America at Night. And tonight, have we got a World War story for you. The book is called The American School of Spies. Stephen Talte is the author. He has written a number of great books, including the books that were turned into the movie Captain Phillips and Only the Brave. Stephen, welcome to America at Night. Thanks for joining us.
2: Thanks. Great to be here.
1: The premise of The School of Spies, very similar to that movie that came out a couple years ago called The Monuments Men with George Clooney and all those other actors. But this is a completely separate story, right, from that movie?
2: It is. That was sort of England and France. This is Greece. And this is, you know, the sites we all know, the Acropolis, the famous statues, all the relics that sort of gave birth to Western civilization. They were endangered by the Nazis who were stealing and destroying them. So some American and Greek archaeologists sort of teamed up and really saved these priceless relics for future generations.
1: It's an incredible story. How did you come across it, and what piqued your interest?
2: You know, a photo popped up in my feed. It was a black and white photo of some curators lowering this enormous statue into the ground, black and white. And I had to sort of know more about the story. And it turned out these classicists, these archaeologists at the main museum in Athens, knew that the Nazis were going to occupy the country. So they started tearing up the floor of the main museum and burying these, you know, 3,000-year-old relics, priceless, and statues that were enormous. And they buried them underneath the museum, put a fresh coat of concrete over them, and basically hid them from the Nazis and also protected them from the bombings of the Allied bombers.
1: Greece, you don't really think of Greece when it comes to World War II. So take me through a little history lesson here. How involved were the Nazis, though, with Greece, and why did they gravitate towards Greece? Because of the art?
2: There were two things. I mean, strategically, it was important for them to control the Balkans. The Italians tried to invade first, and then the Wehrmacht came in, took over the country. And it was really a devastating occupation. Greece lost many more people per capita than a lot of other countries like Poland or France. It was really kind of a vicious occupation. So not only did the army want to occupy it for sort of strategic reasons, but Hitler and his lieutenants were absolutely obsessed with ancient Greek art. They saw that classical art as sort of the greatest in the world, the fount of Western civilization. And they also believed that Germans had sort of created it. They created this fantasy in their minds where ancient Greeks were actually proto-Germans. They were, you know, people would come down north from the Germanic areas, occupied Greece, and given birth to the civilization. And this was sort of kind of a coping mechanism. I mean, when Hitler sent his archaeologists out into Germany, they came back with like beer mugs, these very modest fortifications. And Hitler, because of his narcissism, couldn't believe that this was sort of the foundation of German culture. So he stole or borrowed the idea of Greek culture and said that we did that.
1: Interesting. Okay, so what's interesting to me about this, the book is called The American School of Spies. Stephen Talte, our guest, New York Times bestselling author. In the lead-up and in the energy to defeat the Nazis, somebody somewhere was smart enough to say, we need to take some of this effort and save some of these artifacts. Take me through that whole part of the Allies' idea that we need to put some energy into saving these artifacts.
2: Well, it kind of happened by accident, because William Donovan, who formed the OSS, which became the CIA, needed operatives and spies and saboteurs within Greece. And who knew that area? And that was ancient archaeologists. So he sort of tapped, you know, these guys and these women from Harvard, Yale, other places who had been digging in Greece, who knew the culture, knew the language, and said, I want you to go to work for me and, you know, help fight the Nazis. And so these people, many in their 20s and 30s, who knew each other, who had sort of worked together, formed this sort of like band of brothers, archaeologists, whose main brief was to go and fight the Nazis. But together they wanted to save, at the same time, these incredible artworks, these frescoes, these statues, these statuettes, and protect them from the Nazis, because they knew Hitler was obsessed with them. He was going to either steal them, or if he didn't get his way, he would probably destroy them. So this was kind of like a personal effort alongside the war effort by these archaeologists. And they teamed up with Greeks who were already in place. And these people not only buried the most precious artifacts, they hid them in caves, they secreted them by the Acropolis, they asked people to open up their private homes and hide them. So this was sort of a national grassroots effort on the part of the Greeks to preserve their patrimony. They knew what was going to happen. They saw what was happening in other parts of Europe. They knew Hitler would not respect their art and their culture. So they took action, and they sort of joined forces with the Americans to save this, you know, to save these treasures.
1: So the CIA got its start with a bunch of archaeologists?
2: Well, William Donovan hired all kinds of people. He had people in, you know, occupied Europe from one end to the other. But for Greece and Turkey specifically, yeah, these were the main people who went in. They were, you know, people who had dug in Athens. They knew the marketplace there. They had connections. So they were sort of natural recruits for what Donovan wanted to do. And not only that, Donovan formed this sort of commando group. These were young Greek Americans who'd grown up in Chicago, New York, L.A., had been discriminated against for much of their lives. I mean, being Greek in 1930 in America was not easy. And said, I want to form this commando group. You're going to be the point of the spear. My spies, the archaeologists, are going to get the information, get the intel, tell us where to strike and where the Germans are. And you're going to go in and you're going to actually blow up the trains, you know, kill the Nazis. And also in doing this, what they didn't really understand was a lot of the soldiers they were fighting, the Nazis, the Germans, had stolen little artifacts, statuettes that they kept with them. They wanted them as souvenirs. And so every time they sort of attacked a troop train, they were stopping antiquities from being stolen from the country. So these two sort of efforts went hand in hand.
1: Hmm. How much of this was known at the time? Obviously not much at the time. But afterwards, I mean, how much digging did you have to do to try and go find this story?
2: Well, I mean, in art circles or in archaeology circles, it's well known. The broader public knows very little of this, but I was sort of shocked by the extent of it. I mean, tens of thousands of artifacts were pilfered or destroyed or smuggled out of the country. And after the war, the Greeks sent, some of their representatives sent them to German museums. And they walked through, and there were their artifacts. Their 2,000-year-old statuettes sitting in the German museum. This was sort of the spoils of war. So even today, things are being returned, but there are tens of thousands of artifacts still in German hands or in private collections that were stolen outright and have never been returned.
1: Mm. Stephen Talte, our guest. The book is called The American School of Spies, The Archaeologists Who Fought the Nazis and Saved the Treasures of Ancient Greece. What kind of spies were these archaeologists? I mean, they must have learned, they knew about archaeology, but they had to learn how to be a spy, I would think.
2: Yeah, you know, another shocking thing. I mean, you think when you're sort of plucking this fish out of water, somebody who's in academia, someone who's, you know, writing monographs about this specific painting or sculpture, and you turn him into a spy going to one of the most dangerous parts of the world, you're going to give him significant training. But these people really got 4 weeks at a farm in Virginia when they learned tradecraft. They learned enciphering messages. They learned how to recruit people inside the country. They learned insignia of German officers and things like that. But 4 weeks, honestly, for what they were asked to do was nothing. So these people really had to learn on their feet. Most of them were spread, you know, outside Greece. These were the spy masters. So they were sending spies in. They couldn't go in themselves. An American face in Athens in, you know, 1942 was going to get arrested and probably executed. So they sent in some Greek Americans and they recruited spies and sent them in fishing boats. So, they were from one area of the country to the other, and these spies sort of blended in. They knew the language. They pretended to be ordinary Greeks, but they had radios secreted in factories or in private homes, and they would send out messages to the Allies saying, you know, this ship has just arrived in the port. This division has just moved from northern Greece to southern Greece, and gave them coordinates for Allied bombers to attack them. So they were really hugely important in being the eyes and ears of the Allies within Greece.
1: How did the Greek citizens, I mean, they just heard a knock on the door and somebody came in and said, here, hide this from the Nazis? I mean, was there an underground railroad? How did all this work?
2: Yeah, there was a lot of that. I mean, a lot of the spies that went in were trained outside the country. The OSS would train them in Turkey or Greece. There were actually spy schools set up by the archaeologists, trained them in tradecraft, actually gave them more weeks than they got themselves, and sent them in. So these people had family connections in Greece. They had brothers and sisters and cousins, and they also had money to spend. The OSS sent them in with gold sovereigns sewn into their pockets or into their pants. So, you know, Athens was a desperate place in 1943. If you had gold sovereigns, you had friends. So sometimes they bribed people. But for the most part, you know, Greeks really love their antiques in a certain way that is hard to explain. They really believe these are, you know, the living spirits of their ancestors are within these statues. So for them, it's a deeply personal thing. And many of them just volunteered to take these into their homes or to spy on the Greeks, spy on the Germans when they were you know, occupying the territory or when they were stealing things. It was actually one just common laborer who was boxing up artifacts that were going to be shipped back to Berlin. And he secretly kept a list of everything that was going in those boxes, passed it on to the head of the museum in the area. And they used that after the war to go and find these artifacts that were being stolen.
1: Really interesting. Stephen Talty, our guest. The book is called The American School of Spies. What's interesting about the Nazis, or bizarre about the Nazis, is their love of art and history and how they plundered it all at the same time.
2: Yeah, you know, Hitler and his lieutenants had this idea that art had been corrupted, especially by Jewish artists. So they hated modernism, they hated Picasso, they hated that period. What they looked to was ancient Greece. You know, these pure white statues, these marble statues, for them embodied strength and poise and courage. So they were, you know, they were jealous of these things. So not only were they stealing, you know, paintings off the walls from the Louvre and things like that, it was really the Greek art that they wanted to become sort of the messenger that said, you know, Germany has inherited, you know, Greek culture. We are the forebears of it. And you have to respect us. So it was kind of like, I think every emperor wants sort of historical cover for what they're doing, even dictators. So this was sort of the ancient justification for the occupation of different places in Europe, especially Greece.
1: Yeah. Any famous? I mean, how famous are we talking about in terms of statues and things in Greek culture and Greek art were saved?
2: Well, you might not know the names, but I think if you saw the statues, you would recognize them. These are the ones that are, when you're a tourist and you go to Greece and you go to the National Archaeological Museum in Athens, that's the place where they buried the statue underneath. You're going to find these things that you've seen reproduced in photographs. So things like Marathon Boy, bronze sculptures, but also the Acropolis. The Acropolis needed to be saved because the Italians placed an anti-aircraft battery full of guns that not only you know, chipped away at the marble that we all know today, but made the Acropolis a target for Allied bombers. So the archaeologists went to the Germans and said, listen, you know, you claim to be the protectors and the originators of Greek art, but now you're helping to destroy it. So they got the Germans to move those guns away from the Acropolis, and basically save the, you know, the Parthenon that we now know that we go up to on that hill. So, you know, behind the scenes, there was a lot of negotiation. There was a lot of sort of espionage to save different pieces. And really, it was the sort of best and brightest of Greek archaeologists who were doing it.
1: The archaeologists who fought the Nazis and saved the treasures of ancient Greece, the American School of Spies. Stephen Talty is the author. We'll come back, talk more with him about this incredible story about Greek art and how these American spies saved it from the Nazis. America at Night, back in a moment.
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6: He wrote the book that they turned into the movie Captain Phillips. He also wrote the book that they turned into the movie Only the Brave. He's also written a book called The Black Hand, The Good Assassin, Agent Garbo, all New York Times bestsellers. Stephen Tolley is our guest. His new book is called The American School of Spies. Stephen, take me through some of these characters who you came across in the story. Give me one or two of some of the guys who really stood out at you and who you really enjoyed researching.
7: Sure, I'll choose two. The first one was Rodney Young. He was an archaeologist. He was also the heir to an enormous beer fortune in New Jersey. So he could have stood, you know, he could have sat out the war. He was rich. He'd been injured, actually, and he'd volunteered, just like Hemingway, to drive an ambulance in Greece before America got into the war. So he was hit by shrapnel. He was sent back to New Jersey. He could have just sat out the war, but he loved the culture. He felt a debt to Greece. He felt like this is the home of democracy. America is the modern Greece. We owe it to our predecessors to sort of help them. So he gave that all up, and he became the sort of ultimate spy master. He was the one that William Donovan asked, put a team together. So he asked, you know, some of his best friends, some of the leading archaeologists of the day, to sort of go undercover as archaeologists and really become spies. Incredibly brave, incredibly smart. And the thing about Young is he was not only a spy, he had to create sort of a merchant navy as well. He had to send in boats filled with guns, with, you know, with future spies, with food, with donkeys. Everything had to go in to support his teams within Greece. So not only was he sort of, you know, collecting intel, he was buying tank engines to, you know, put into these boats that were transporting people. He did a phenomenal job. And the other one was a woman who was, you know, graduated from Bryn Mawr in the 20s, thought she was going to be a famous archaeologist, and was told that she couldn't enter the field. There was no place there for women. So she became like a volunteer before the war, started hospitals. But during the war, they turned to her to sort of do the interview with refugees coming out. And so she gathered most of the intel from these Greeks who were fleeing the Nazis. And even though she was only one person, you know, the Brits had been there in Greece and the Balkans for decades. She really outperformed them. She got better intel. And, you know, it's a one-woman operation. She sort of showed up everyone else.
6: Isn't it amazing how history turns on just the most

0: most bizarre stories?
1: It really is. Like, these people really rise to the occasion. You don't think they have them. They don't have it in them because they had no experience with espionage, and they really, outperformed people who studied for this for years.
0: Yeah. These stories weren't in the front page of the New York Times, Stephen Tolley. How did you go about finding these?
1: Well, I went down to NARA. I don't know if you know NARA. It's the National Archives right outside Baltimore. And there are, I think, 13 billion documents there. So they have all the memos, all the communications between this operation was called the Greek Desk. The archaeologists were called the Greek Desk. So all their memos are there, all their sort of reports from the spies. And you get a sense of their personalities because, they were socializing together. And in the memos, they would sometimes write about their personal lives. They would talk about, their despair that they felt they should be in Greece fighting the Nazis, or the workload was too much and they felt they were going to break down. And some of them actually did. A lot of them sort of left the war and were permanently affected. The woman I just spoke with, she had to go back to Vermont for R&R. She was so affected by the stories of these refugees, and she felt, a personal connection that she couldn't break. So, a lot of that stuff is in the National Archives. It's waiting there. It's just finding it. That's the sort of challenge.
0: How much of this went all the way up to the top? Was Roosevelt ever briefed on this? Were the generals ever briefed on this? Was this a rogue operation?
1: No. William Donovan was in D.C. He was the originator of the OSS, and he was having dinners, and he was so proud of what the Greek team, the Greek desk was doing. I mean, he had people everywhere, but he really singled these people out. So at these dinners he would have for diplomats, I'm not sure FDR was there, but he would read out dispatches from the Greek desk, to his dinner guests, because he was like amazed that these archaeologists were getting such good intel. They were really sort of the apple of his eye. So it wasn't making the New York Times, but what they were doing was sort of well known among the sort of top circles in D.C.
0: How well known was it in Nazi circles? I mean, the Nazis had to know that there was some type of counterinsurgency going on.
1: What's interesting, when I first read about them burying the statues, the Germans came in and said, why is this museum empty? We know there are treasures here. And so they must have known that they were buried nearby. There was no other way to sort of hide these enormous artifacts. And what I learned was the reason they didn't dig them up is they thought they were going to be in Greece for thousands of years. I mean, they reclaimed their homeland. And so there was no rush to dig up these things and expose them to Allied bombs. They were going to own these artifacts forever. So it's an interesting insight into how they saw the war. They weren't there for, 5 or 10 years. They were sort of the permanent overseers of Greece now. So they were in no rush to sort of unearth them, but they stole thousands of them to sort of bring back to Germany, either to sell or to just show as sort of war souvenirs.
0: The archaeologists who fought the Nazis and saved the treasures of ancient Greece. The book is called The American School of Spies. Stephen Tolley, our guest. Take me through this story. You've mentioned it now a couple of times, and I remember reading it in the book, and it's take me through exactly what you mean. They took these statues from this museum, they buried them in the ground, and they poured concrete over them?
1: Yeah, they sure did. They started about 10 months before the Nazis came. They knew this was going to happen. And they sort of harnessed all the sort of intellectual power of Greece. They used professors to come in, and they sort of rated the statue. This one is the most important in this field. We have to bury it. And they brought in engineers to build sort of walls to withstand any bombings, even when it was underneath the ground. They brought professors in to say, this type of bronze is going to react to water in the soil, so we have to cover it in this type of glaze. So they just, they broke up, open the floors of the museum. They did sort of triage. They chose the most important statues and dug these enormous pits. And Rodney Young was there for the burial. He was part of the sort of saving of these artifacts even before the war began. And then they just filled in the dirt. They kept lists of what was underneath there, and they hid those sort of in the Bank of Athens in the vault. And they buried it over and put a fresh coat, and they only finished about 10 days before the Nazis marched in. So the Nazis came in, they were you know, Hitler sent all these archaeologists of his own down to sort of collect and appraise this art. And they walk into this museum and it is silent and empty. They're only like the placard saying this statue was found in, you know, the Bay of Athens in this year, but all the art was gone. So they were sort of flabbergasted, but they felt that they owned this museum, they owned this country, so there was no rush in sort of digging them up.
0: So the only thing I was left was a little placard saying what was there, and the statue was long gone.
1: Exactly.
0: Yeah. So pretty smart for them to realize and to see the handwriting on the wall that the Nazis were coming, and they were coming for their art a year before they actually came.
1: Yeah, not only did they do that, one other thing I found that I had not known about was there were actually underground factories where these artisans created fake heirlooms and fake artifacts to sell to German soldiers, because that was, you know, one real source of the damage to these artifacts was that in all these small towns across Greece, you know, German soldiers ruled the roost, so they could march into any museum, and they did, and they would just pluck things off the shelves and say, this is mine now. They put it in their rucksack, or they would bundle them up and ship them to Germany. So the Greeks started creating fake, you know, ancient artifacts, and they would sell them in the marketplace to sort of keep the real ones safe, and they would give the Germans this fake notion that they were taking home things that were 2,000 years old when really they were 2 weeks old.
0: Stephen Tolley, did you ever run across, I guess, the CIA operative or the OSS operative, Mo Berg?
1: Mo Berg, yeah. He was involved, not exactly in Greece, but of course, he had the Boston Red Sox catcher, brilliant guy, spoke many languages. He did work for the OSS. He did work for William Donovan. So, yeah, he's sort of all over this sort of story, but he was not an archaeologist, but he was sort of a brilliant guy.
0: Take me through when, after the war, I'm assuming, they busted up the concrete and found the statues. I mean, that's a classic. Somebody had to write it down to tell them where the statues actually were, I would think.
1: Yeah, all the lists were in the in the Bank of Athens, as I mentioned. But yeah, it became sort of a national celebration when they sort of broke open the concrete and the workmen dug out the soil, and they had these huge hoists that lifted these, you know, really heavy statues out of the earth. And for the Greeks, I don't even know what to compare it to. Maybe it's if we hid the Constitution, the original Constitution, or the Liberty Bell. For them, these artifacts were Greece in a sense. So when they resurrected them, I found accounts from people who were there, and they were weeping because they felt like Greece is saved. You know, the country is in ruins, but what is most necessary is here. So they took them a couple years to get everything organized, and they sort of had a grand reopening of the museum with all these statues in place. People flew in from all over the world. It was sort of, you know, like the Phoenix rising from the ashes. This showed that Greece had sort of persevered and survived the war, and its heritage was intact.
0: It's amazing how history is told through the art of its people, isn't it?
1: It really is.
0: Yeah. So how successful were they, and how successful was Germany getting things out of Greece? Do we have any idea? I mean, obviously some things escaped and some things were lost forever.
1: You know, yeah, the museums are still getting things back today. There are recent headlines in the New York Times I saw where a batch of small artifacts was brought back. It's hard to put an estimate on it because, you know, a lot of these things were just stolen in the middle of the night or things like that. But certainly hundreds of thousands of artifacts left Greece illegally and then ended up either in private collections or sort of on the antiquities market, and they were sold. Greece has gotten tens of thousands back, but, you know, you can go to famous museums and they still have pieces of Greek art that should not belong there. And what they often say is, you know, when the Greeks demand the return of these items, they say, well, this is from a personal collection. It's not the state property. And that personal collection is from a soldier who was in Athens at the time and obviously stole these things. But they get around it by saying it's a private collection. We can't touch it. It's been donated under these conditions. So, that is a tragedy. But I think they're going to continue to get more and more back because there's continuing pressure on the Germans to do this. So it's been very successful as a retrieval operation. It's just that there's still more pieces out there.
0: Yeah, Stephen Tolley, the book came out, The American School of Spies. The book came out earlier this summer. What's been the reaction? Any reaction from the Greek countries, or what kind of a response have you gotten?
1: Actually, we got a publishing deal in Greece, so the book is going to be published in the language in a few months. So, and I'm going down to the Greek embassy to do a presentation. And so there's been a lot of excitement on that part. I haven't gone back to Greece to do a reading or anything, but I think they're very proud of, you know, the part that they played. It was not only Americans, it was the Greeks, and many of them, were punished. Some of them died protecting these artifacts. The Germans were so angry that they wouldn't turn them over that they shot some of these people. Or some of them starved to death because the Germans starved Athens for a couple summers during the war. And these curators who had these small museums were getting no food, but they were still protecting these relics. So it's a very moving story.
0: The American School of Spies, Hollywood come calling. Have you sold the rights?
1: We're talking to a production company right now, so it looks like it's going to be option. You know, in Hollywood, they option the book, and then they try to get a director and a star. So we're at the beginning of that, but, yeah, things look promising on that end.
0: Stephen Tolley, the book is called The American School of Spies, The Archaeologists Who Fought the Nazis and Saved the Treasures of Ancient Greece. It is a good read, hard to put down. Stephen Tolley, thank you very much for your time. I hope I did the story justice, and thanks for stopping by.
1: Thanks for having me. It was great.
0: You got it. America at Night, back in a moment.
2: America at Night with McGraw-Milhaven, where the nation comes to talk.
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0: All right, we are, what are we doing here? Lots of text messages to get to here. My voice is holding out. By the way, next hour we'll have open phones. And if you ever want to talk and not be cut off, tonight might be a good time to call because I'm going to try and save my voice. I'm going to try and make it through the week, baby. I've got I got my drugs. I got my medication. Talk to the doctor. It's a common cold, but you know it's one of these things that it's just headaches and sore throats and just general malaise, if you will. Let's go to the text line. Text your comments to 1-844-2-McGraw, 1-844-262-4729. The text messaging. This is from Mercer, Pennsylvania. Donald Trump is providing that he is a master of deflection. When is the last time you heard him mention the Epstein files? Here's another one. Hey, McGraw, I listen to your podcast every day, wasting 2 hours of my time. I think I'm addicted. How much are you going to pay me? Ha! Heading home from the Cardinals-Pirates game, listening to last night's podcast regarding Dave from Texas. Trump established a board of peace for Gaza with himself as chairman for life. Numerous countries were invited to join the board for $1 billion buy-in, and they would build a Gazan Riviera. Yeah, I don't know. Is that exactly how that story came down? I don't remember that. Interesting topic tonight, McGraw. My brother was involved in energy and AI. He strongly believes we're overbuilding data centers. But why don't these supposedly smart people at companies like Microsoft stop spending? Shouldn't they know better? Well, it sounds like they're beginning to start to think about that. If you heard our first hour's guest, Sultan Meghy, he's saying that he was in New York with a bunch of hedge fund guys, and they're starting to ask the question, hey, wait a minute. When are we ever going to see our money again? So I think it's, I don't know. That's what this guy in the room saying, so we'll see. But it's an interesting conversation. Last night you talked about, this is from Wisconsin. Last night you talked about Lindsey Nelson and other broadcasters. Being from St. Louis, you used to have some good stories about Harry Caray from his days with the Cardinals and then in Chicago. You could probably find some humor stories about Bob Uecker from his days broadcasting in Milwaukee and his brief playing days in St. Louis. Bob Uecker and Caray were terribly colorful and entertaining. You know, it's a shame that we don't have announcers like that anymore. And this is no disrespect to the current crop of professional broadcasters, because I could never do it. I just couldn't. I don't have that skill.
11: But you don't have those. You don't have the Harry Carries of the world. You don't have the Lindsay Nelsons of the world, the Ralph Kiners of the world. 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I like a good story in between pitches. Stay right there. We'll do open phones next hour. Our executive director is Tom DeLack tonight. The man behind the stick is Richard Good. I'm McGraw-Milhaven. And this is America at Night on Westwood One.
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21: Leaving the door open, I'm Sue Guzman, Fox News. President Trump addressing the UN General Assembly Tuesday, saying he has a big decision to make about Iran in the days ahead.
22: Arguing the United States offered Iran multiple opportunities to abandon its nuclear program.
23: Yet even after we agreed to a ceasefire for nuclear discussions, Iran promptly violated it with brazen acts of terrorism against civilian ships from other countries.
22: The president faces significant criticism abroad and in the U.S. for that decision. President Trump also told the U.N. General Assembly that he has a big decision to make: strike a deal with Iran to rebuild it or annihilate it. He also revealed U.S. officials, including envoys Steve Witkoff and Jared Kushner, met with the Iranian delegation for 3 hours. He says the talks were very productive.
21: Fox's Rich Edson. New Fox News power ranking shows Democrats leading Republicans in 5 key House races with the midterms quickly approaching. More from Fox's Christina Coleman.
24: They're gaining momentum. 17 House races shifted to the Democrats as they campaign on the issue of affordability. Meantime, President Trump is reminding voters of the progress that Republicans have made as they work to carry out his agenda. Trump stopped the humanitarian crisis that took place at the border under the Biden administration. Illegal crossings now at historic lows. He also touted economic gains. And in the Senate, control of the chamber is now up for grabs. The state of Kansas now joins New Hampshire and North Carolina to round out the list of 9 battleground states. And both parties are projected to have 47 seats, with 6 seats rated as toss-ups.
21: The fight over Missouri's congressional map back in the U.S. Supreme Court for a third time Tuesday. This is after an appeals court ordered the revival of new districts backed by President Trump that could help Republicans gain a House seat in the midterms. 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
40: We'll see clouds and moisture increasing throughout the day. Isolated shower and thunderstorms not out of the range of possibilities this afternoon and evening. The better chance can be across the southern mountains. Otherwise, lows tonight in the 40s and 50s. With your KKTV 11 Alert weather, I'm meteorologist Nick Lalonde.

0: Now, it's Red Eye Radio. Gary McNamara and Eric Harley talk about everything from politics to social issues and news of the day. Whether you're up late or you're just starting your day, welcome to the show from the Relief Factor Studios. 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
1: All across America, we are Red Eye Radio. He is Eric Harley, and I'm Gary McNamara.
2: Hi.
1: So you know what I'm watching on YouTube now?
2: What? What are you watching?
1: Now, as we know, I don't pay, and I don't think you do either. Right? You don't pay for the...
2: I pay to not have commercials.
1: Right. I pay not to have commercials on YouTube, and it's the greatest money ever.
2: Right.
1: And I've been watching a lot because any other streaming channel right now, all you see, I mean, 95% of the commercials on any streaming outlet, I swear, on the ones on the streaming outlets I'm watching, are either are all the Senate ads in Texas.
2: Yeah, yeah.
1: Are either Paxton or Tallarico. Mm. Paxton's running more.
2: Yeah,
1: and he, I will say this on his commercials, they are. It's using the issues where they believe Tallarico was wrong and the issues where he's right.
2: Hmm.
1: But they're all based on issues.
2: Yeah.
1: Tallarico was all, you know. The one I've seen the most is one where he's a server. I mean, basically, I'm here to serve you, and he's basically a server in a restaurant.
2: Yeah, okay, yeah.
1: You know, giving people their food. I'm here to serve you, and my Christianity tells me this. I'm here to serve, and I'm here. I'm like, what a line of horse manure.
2: Yeah, yeah.
1: And, you know, whether you like Paxton or not, or whether you're Republican and you're like, oh, couldn't we have picked somebody better, whatever, the ads he's running are all issue-based, and they're all issue-based on things where independents would say, uh-huh, yep.
2: Yeah.
1: The only problem is, but then again, Paxton doesn't have to take any responsibility for the economy.
2: No.
1: So he's hitting, you know, all the different issues out there, and you know that, you know, and also I see the Greg Abbott ones and the Hinojosa ads too, where they're saying, you know, she wants to raise taxes here, she wants to do this, she wants to do that, wants a sales tax in Texas,
2: right?
1: Things like that. They're all the issues.
2: A sales tax or an income tax?
1: Income tax.
2: Yeah, okay.
1: Yeah, yeah. Income tax. Yeah. Did I say sales?
2: Yeah.
1: Income. Income tax. All the issues that apparently independents don't care about anymore.
2: Right, yeah.
1: Yeah. Now, I'm saying that sarcastically because I still think they do. We'll see what happens in the election. But so I just because, and they keep breaking, and every, you'll have, like Tallarico ad, Paxton ad, Tallarico ad, they don't sit there and you know, like we used to do on radio. Mm-hmm. We did local radio. Mm-hmm. You'd never run them back to back.
2: Right.
1: You know, but they'll run Tallarico, Paxton, Tallarico, Paxton, or Paxton, Tallarico, like that. They'll run four of them together on these streaming channels. They don't care.
2: I think I saw a couple of those when I was at my dad's last week, because he does not pay to, he has YouTube, and he'll just, he'll put on his, you know, basically the, just kind of the, let the algorithm, you know, he's got a couple of channels he follows, so they basically replay things from that channel. And he doesn't pay to have ads removed. And I saw, I don't know, probably a half dozen breaks, total breaks, ad breaks. And I saw Tallarico. I think I saw Paxton. I wasn't really paying attention, I got to be honest with you. But I did remember seeing something about Tallarico. And I think it was a Tallarico ad, not a Paxton ad. But, yeah, those are the, you know, the thing is that my question is, on the ads, how much gets through today as opposed to back in the day when it was, you weren't there selectively, right? The one thing about YouTube is it pauses until the ad is done. And sometimes it will have a skip option after whatever it is, 10, 15 seconds, and you can move on with the video. But I'm wondering how much of it is actually moving through, or it could be just the opposite. People are wanting to see the ads to learn more. I have my doubts about that, but I wonder how much of that is getting through, because if you think about how things are viewed, right, we don't sit in front of a, most people don't sit in front of a TV, network television, the way they used to. Some demographics still do, but if you're sitting there and you're waiting for something, you know, and then, or you're, you know, basically watching a video, and you're watching it for that content, and an ad comes on, you know, are you paying attention to the ad? How much of that info actually gets through? I really do wonder.
1: So on, so I've just been watching a lot of YouTube.
2: Mm-hmm.
1: And by the way, you know, it's come up on YouTube. You know, it's just hilarious, because it's like, okay, I got to move to something else. I mean, it's like the Christmas music stuff's coming up now on YouTube, because I just let it roll. I don't know what's coming up next. All of a sudden, I'm like, being in the other room, I'm like, huh? Christmas music?
2: Yeah.
1: And you know, they've got the AI animation and everything else. So, you know, I you know, moved on from that. It's too early.
2: Well, you know, what's interesting is my daughter, my youngest daughter, turns 30 today. She's special needs, high functioning, and loves something called diamond art, where you basically can make, in this case, I got her some things. Hopefully she's not listening. I don't think she is. But that she can make for people for Christmas. So it's like Christmas ornaments and things she can make out of this diamond art. And I thought to myself, that's thinking. I was actually thinking ahead for once. And I saw in a store, when was this? It was over the weekend. It wasn't here in town. It was somewhere else. It was in the town where my parents live. A Christmas tree display already up.
1: Well, Home Depot, by October 1st, they have everything set up where I live, by, you know, all the Christmas stuff by October 1st.
2: Right,
1: you know, they really don't bother with Halloween.
2: Yeah.
1: But when so there I am on YouTube, and it's like, oh, this is interesting. And it was a guy who drives a bus for some band on a tour. Mm-hmm. That's what he does.
2: Mm-hmm.
1: And it's interesting because he drives, he didn't mention who the band was, but he drives for the same band, and he gets, like, when they're not playing, they still pay him.
2: Yeah. Yeah, most of them were on a retainer for the taxi drivers and bus drivers, truck drivers,
1: and
2: sometimes.
1: So you went through what he does every single day.
2: Yeah.
1: And then what's happened, there's been just a succession of videos from truck drivers, you know, going to the shippers, going to the receivers, sitting in the back. And, you know, and I was thinking, because there was this one guy, a young guy, and he said, I love driving. Now, I find, you know, I used to love driving. I love driving to work every day. I mean, I love driving to work because in my mind I can prepare. I've really enjoyed, you know, because you used to be the one that was 28 miles away or like whatever, and I was like 2 miles away, and then it reversed.
2: Mm-hmm.
1: I really like that time just driving, because in my head I can organize a lot of the stuff that we want to do on the show.
2: Mm-hmm.
1: And so, but I could never be a truck driver. I just couldn't do it. I'm not somebody who could drive long distance. And I'm finding myself watching the videos of them driving, long distance. But it's fascinating. But I saw this one guy, and I'm like, you know, you're a great advertisement for new truck drivers. Because he's sitting there, and he's, you know, watching. He's you know, backing, went to the, shipper or receiver. He's getting loaded.
2: Yeah.
1: All right.
2: Yeah.
1: So he backs and he's waiting.
2: Right.
1: And he said, well, they'll probably come. He says, they don't have the red or the green lights there that will tell me when I can take off again. So they'll probably knock on the door. And he said, I love this because I love driving. And then I love sitting back here and I'm playing my video games. And if not that, I can watch Netflix on my, not laptop, whatever it is.
2: Tablet.
1: Yeah. Mm-hmm. On my tablet. He goes, this is just great. It's like I'm just having fun all day, and I'm like, what a great ad. Because it wasn't a trucking company trying to sell it. It was this guy just doing a video going, I love this. This is just great. This is everything I want. It's like I'm not even working because I love driving.
2: Right.
1: Like, yeah, it's really cool.
2: That's what we need out there, delivering our freight for sure.
1: Yeah. I have watched like three or four of it from this one guy and then three or four from another guy. And it's just, you know, it's fascinating just watching them go through their day. You know what I found out? And I had mentioned this to somebody the other day. I love watching videos on YouTube. You know, I remember during COVID when the whole van life thing really just blew up.
2: Mm-hmm.
1: You know, I'd never do van life ever.
2: Mm-hmm.
1: I love people who did it, even if they failed and or not failed, but decided not to do it anymore.
2: Mm-hmm.
1: I love watching videos of people doing things that I have no interest in doing, yet they are completely and totally passionate about it. Because all of our interests vary to some degree, but I find it fascinating. I'm like, how do they do that? I'm like, oh my God, they actually enjoy doing that every day. That's pretty awesome.
2: Mm-hmm.
1: I just get the biggest kick out of watching people do things that I would never think of doing ever, wouldn't want to do, and they're having a blast doing it.
2: I watch a lot of mountaineering videos and Everest videos and have seen, I don't know, countless documentaries, probably everyone out there, and read books about it and the whole thing. I have no interest in climbing Everest. Ever. You know, I'd love to go to the region and be able to see majestic mountains in the background, but I'm have no interest in climbing. And I do the same thing. It was interesting. You mentioned a truck driver, or a bus driver that works for musicians. And I met a truck driver who hauls for Journey. And it's an interesting thing that you have to, you know, my neighbor's been a guitar tech for, I think he's with Keith Urban right now. I'm not sure, but he's out on the road. But he was with Metallica for years on a retainer and got paid whether they were, you know, on the road or not. Same kind of situation. It's not always the case, but with these truck drivers, you know, you've got to get that equipment there. That's their equipment. That's the, you know, that's their stuff. There was a breakdown and they got there, you know, like an hour and a half late, which sets everything off and they've got to make up that time. But it was an interesting story. And I'm always interested in things that are doing. There's another driver, Mike Jones, over the years, who's delivered for massive names. The Stones, I don't know how many different massive artists over the years. That's the pressure I wouldn't want. Delivering freight in a big rig is pressure enough. But then all of a sudden, you know, if you're working for an artist that, you know, if you don't get there, the show doesn't happen, nothing happens, you know, then that to me would be pressure.
1: You know, the fascinating thing is the one guy, I wish I had his name, the one guy who was driving the bus for the unnamed band. Maybe he named it, but I never heard it when I was watching it.
2: Yeah.
1: And I couldn't find it in the description anywhere. He said he's never been late.
2: Yeah. Yeah.
1: I've been doing this for decades. Goes, yeah. I've never been late.
2: Yeah.
1: It's like, wow.
2: Yeah, he goes, that's good. That means, first of all, he's got good equipment and never had a, you know, a breakdown or something like that. That's good.
1: Yeah. He goes, you have to prepare, though.
2: Yeah.
1: He goes, you know, you're not sure. You got to pay attention to where traffic is, where you're going, especially in major cities.
2: Mm-hmm.
1: But he said he's never been late.
2: Like, well, that's the thing is they set the setup time ahead, hours ahead. So if you do break down and you're an hour and a half, 2 hours behind, there really is no threat of the show not happening.
1: Well, they learned that from the airlines.
2: You know, it's exactly. Get there ahead. And so, you know, I said, so everything happened. And a lot of it was the equipment for Neil Sean was on his truck. You know, and so he was like, you know, and you got to also be very careful if you're staying in the hotel, and they don't always, but if you're staying in the hotel with the band, you got to be careful and not invade their space. And, you know, you try and give them their space. And
1: you know what he was saying? He's saying the one band he's with, he said, you know, when you're driving, you know, it's like, we're out of here by 1 a.m. He said, what you end up doing is you talk for an hour or so to the road manager who comes up front and sits with you. He goes, great relationship with him. And you plan out, you know, the next day and the day after
2: that.
1: He said, you're always planning. He's always checking because the ultimate responsibility is for the road manager.
2: Mm-hmm.
1: to get everything on time. Mm-hmm. So he goes, there's a great cooperation there. And I just, mm-hmm. I find it fascinating, you know, like I said, the truck drivers out there, the bus drivers out there. I mean, for bands, I just, it just fascinating things that people do that they love doing.
2: Yeah, right.
1: That I would go, no, I don't think so. And like I said, with the van life, I did figure that the van that I would want would be $300,000.
2: Yeah. Yeah.
1: I'm not paying.
2: In North Texas, you could buy a small house for that.
1: Right. I'm not buying a van for $300,000,
2: right,
1: and still having to empty a black tank.
2: Yeah.
1: Because they haven't perfected the incinerating toilets yet.
2: Yeah. No, those are worthless.
1: You know?
2: Yeah.
1: I don't know if they're worthless, but I mean, it's. You need the battery power you'd need. You got to add the propane. It's like, I don't want propane.
2: And everybody makes a big deal about the black tank. It's not a big deal at all. It's just not. Yeah. You know,
1: maybe it was watching that whole thing about sewage treatment last week.
2: Yeah, well, some people would rather not. You know, for me, not a big deal. Wear gloves.
1: Wait, but it's not just the black tank,
2: mm-hmm.
1: it's paying $300,000 and they haven't figured it out.
2: Oh, yeah, yeah. No, I'm not doing that.
1: You know, that's the thing.
2: Yeah.
1: If I'm paying $300,000 for, which I would never do, by the way, but I don't care if I was a billionaire, I wouldn't pay $300,000 for a van.
2: No.
1: But I'm like, you guys.
2: Next thing you know, you're living in a van down by the river.
1: It's like, no, you got to, if I pay $300,000, that means I flush the toilet and never have to worry about it.
2: Right.
1: Figure exactly. it out right. for $300,000.
2: Yeah, yeah. Exactly.
1: We are Red Eye Radio.
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3: The stubborn high pressure ridge in the western Gulf Coast and Mid-South has brought monsoon moisture to areas of the Central Plains and Midwest this summer.
4: And initially, a lot of that moisture has been beneficial because we have been dealing with drought in parts of the Central Plains and upper Midwest as well over the late summer and early autumn.
3: Yet USDA meteorologist Brad Rippey says a rise in precipitation of between 4 to 8 inches in parts of the western Corn Belt over the past week
4: has led to some flash flooding and now translating into some river flooding. And some of the most significant flooding that we've been observing has been draining toward the Mississippi River. Places like eastern Iowa, some fairly significant river flooding has developed as this rain has been running off.
3: Lowland flooding and field work delays are also impacts from the wet weather.
4: Some folks that were just about getting ready to start with the corn and soybean harvest have been set back at least a few days by this wet weather.
3: I'm Rod Bain reporting for the U.S. Department of Agriculture in Washington, D.C.
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0: We are Red Eye Radio. He is Eric Carly, and I'm Gary McNamara. Welcome and good morning. Well, Republicans, especially Republicans that are running in the, you know, for the Senate, are talking about, and the president jumped on it after they did, of banning diesel exports.
1: Mm-hmm.
0: Wall Street Journal saying, guys, do you understand how it all works? Because if you did, this would be the last thing you'd be doing. Because it's not going to lower prices, it's going to raise prices.
1: Right.
0: And they explain how it's going to do it and what the Republicans actually should be doing. But it's an article talking about the fact that Republicans are panicking now. And more Republicans are coming out against the war now. And there's an article, you know, you got Ted Cruz running. You've got, it looks like DeSantis is going to run. There's a poll out there that's showing more Republicans now say they're Republicans and not necessarily a supporter of Trump. What's going on here? We'll get to it.
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1: And he's Eric Carney, and I'm Gary McNamara. Welcome and good morning. Thanks so much for being here. Download our Red Eye Radio app today, and you can listen when you choose. Just so you know, between now and the election, election day, we'll probably be talking about the polls. Just one thing that we always bring up, it doesn't matter whether you believe the polls or not.
2: Right.
1: It's right. Whether the politicians believe the polls.
2: And it also, you can look at the movement in the polls as we get closer to the election and see where the movement is.
1: Yes.
2: Again, it doesn't mean accuracy. It just shows up or down. And if there's a consistent movement amongst all the pollsters for one party or the other, then you can take from that, you know, again, more information.
1: Right. But you can take, for example, because it doesn't matter who does the polling, the Republicans right now are looking horrible on the economy.
2: Yeah.
1: And the economy is prices.
2: Mm-hmm.
1: Doesn't matter what the GDP is. Doesn't matter what the, you know, the thing they were celebrating last week with the, remember, what was it, the median income had gone up and was beating inflation. Mm-hmm. But the reason was because one of the major reasons was because people were working more hours.
2: Right.
1: When you actually look at the real wages, hasn't kept up over the year, which means if you've worked the same number of hours or, you know, whatever, salary, whatever, you haven't kept up with inflation.
2: Mm-hmm.
1: The ones that have are the ones that have worked more hours or new people coming in and choosing the trades.
2: Right.
1: Because it's the white collar jobs that are really getting hit, tech jobs and stuff like that, that are getting hit with decreasing pay. But and it's not necessarily the polls, the public polls out there. These politicians take their own personal polls. And as we said, Republicans are panicking. They believe they're going to lose. They believe they could lose as many as 8 Senate seats.
2: Wow.
1: Right now.
2: Wow.
1: And was reading here from the Wall Street Journal. Republicans are running on empty. The party's panicky rush to ban diesel exports reveal their electoral trouble. And it says the Republicans are watching polls with an increasing dismay at their midterm prospects. Alas, their response is to compound the disarray with policy mistakes that won't help the economy or their political prospects. And this one is calling for a ban on diesel fuel exports.
2: Hmm.
1: Trump said on Tuesday, as I've said, let's not send out the diesel. We make a lot of diesel. Polls show Democrats ahead

0: in Senate races in Iowa, Ohio, Michigan, North Carolina, Maine, Alaska, and Texas, and within striking distance in Kansas and Nebraska. Republicans fear they could lose as many as 8 Senate seats. Mr. Trump won most of those states by double digits in 2024. Yet his approval rating has collapsed in the heartland, as in the rest of the country, especially among independents. So it's understandable that Republicans are trying to differentiate themselves from the president. The problem is they're compromising their core conservative principles. Michigan GOP Senate nominee Mike Rogers, a stalwart foreign policy hawk when he served in Congress on Monday, called for an end to the war in Iran. The war with Iran needs to end and end quickly, he said. When it does, energy costs will plummet, but Michigan families can't afford to wait for that to happen. We need to do something now. Mr. Rogers also urged a ban on American diesel exports until the war ends. It was echoed by Iowa Representative Ashley Hinson, who is running to replace Joni Ernst. Iowans are being squeezed and shouldn't have to foot the bill at the pump or the checkout line for the war in Iran, she said on Monday. Iowa Senator Chuck Grassley endorsed a diesel export ban over the weekend. Senate Majority Leader John Thune said he's open to the idea. Cue President Trump, who jumped on this Amtrak as it was leaving the station yesterday. Did he consult executives in the energy industry? They would have told him the political gambit will backfire. Why, specifically? Well, a diesel self-embargo is a bad idea for many of the same reasons Republicans criticized Joe Biden's pause on new liquefied natural gas exports. The U.S. is the world's largest exporter of diesel, selling about 1.5 million barrels abroad a day, mostly from the Gulf Coast. Proponents of a ban say this would increase U.S. supply and thus push prices down. That's what you would initially think, right?
1: Sure.
0: Problem is, there's not enough pipeline capacity to move the diesel in the Gulf Coast that is normally exported to the Northeast and California right now, or for that matter, to significantly boost flows to the Midwest, where it's actually needed. A ban on exports would increase global diesel prices, which would smack Americans who live in coastal areas right now who actually rely on imports of diesel.
1: Right.
0: Diesel would pile up in Gulf Coast storage, prompting refineries to reduce run rates. That would lower the production of gasoline and jet fuel, whose prices would rise. Limiting exports would also signal the U.S. is an unreliable trade partner and might prompt allies to diversify diesel supply, perhaps buying more from China. If Democrats win the White House in 2028, they'll use GOP support for a diesel export ban to justify reinstating the Biden LNG embargo. Americans are feeling the squeeze of higher fuel prices, and the pain is acute, especially for farmers who use diesel to power equipment. Diesel prices have surged amid supply disruptions from the Iran war and Russia's new ban on diesel exports. But if Republicans want to reduce diesel prices fast, they would suspend or scrap the renewable fuel standard, aka ethanol mandate. The biofuel blending requirements add between 30 and 40 cents to every gallon of diesel. Refineries have to blend increasing amounts of biofuels into products or buy regulatory credits to comply with quotas. If GOP candidates want to separate themselves from Mr. Trump on an unpopular policy, they could criticize his tariffs, which are raising costs for and have prompted foreign retaliation against U.S. farmers. A recent Emerson College poll found that 58% of Iowans oppose Mr. Trump's latest tariffs on Canada, including 30% of Republicans, but saying it's like this is all part of the panic right now. We've got to do something. And obviously they don't know how the system works with diesel and how you ship it. And if you change it immediately, it's not going to work. But if you want to do it, get rid of the renewable fuel standards. And they won't do it.
1: Well, this has been a problem over the years as these mandates have grown bigger and bigger, and the biodiesel mandates especially. When you talk about the blend there, you're talking about vegetable oils like soybean or palm oil recycled cooking oil, animal fats, and everything else that gets into basically the diesel, and causes a lot of problems with the operation of the truck. There are concerns, you know, there that have been there for a long, long time. But here, you're talking about, again, if you want to suspend the mandate or do away with the mandate altogether, then you can, again, you can temper the prices here in the states. You know, if the banning the exports, there's been a trade back and forth, especially since the onset of what they call ultra low sulfur diesel fuel. At first, the other countries, we were actually way ahead of the countries on the sulfur content level that it had to be, which is virtually zero now. But in other countries, they hadn't met that lower standard yet. When they finally did, the exports started to go high, or increase. As a result of that, you're getting these producers again better business. And if you don't have the flow, as you point out in this, or this article points out here in the distribution, this is one thing that we saw. In fact, it started out in that article. You talked about the flow from the South, primarily Texas, to the Northeast. There was a problem in that line that created a shortage, or spotty shortages, in diesel fuel at the retail level. This goes back maybe a couple of years. And if you don't have those lines, you know, up to par, if you don't have the capacity to move that diesel, and you just have this glut that's sitting there, I don't know what happens. If you can't get that, the distribution is everything. Because if you're talking about lowering diesel prices, that's one thing, but it's got to get to the retail level and be used for it to be effective. Otherwise, you've got to ultimately come back and solve the glut problem that you would have, as they point out in this article. And I don't know what, you know, I've been a proponent of getting rid of the mandates on biofuels. Early on, the OEMs actually came out and said, we do not support the biofuels, because they make their engines basically to run on diesel fuel. And so now you're in a territory where you've increased the biofuel mandates, so the mix is greater. The sulfur is gone, which creates a lubricity problem with the engines and everything else that goes into it. It becomes more costly ultimately to run that same Class 8 engine. And, of course, with the price of diesel going through the roof where it is, remember, they pass that on to consumers through a diesel fuel surcharge. And the problem is, though, if these operations, it's so volatile right now, if these operations, these trucking operations, can't anticipate a massive jump in the diesel, if you've booked contracts out loads, you know, at a certain rate on that fuel surcharge, the money you're going to get paid back for using that fuel, and then diesel goes up, then you're in trouble. That happened to a lot of smaller operations. The larger operations have more of a buffer and a way to get around that, and they survive that a lot easier, as is the case for any small operation versus a large operation. But right now, you've got a situation that if you don't fix this, again, it's a compounding effect on the economy, because ultimately the consumer pays for a lot of that diesel usage because of the trucking industry using so much of it to move goods. We pay that ultimately in the end. And that has another impact on pricing. So you have tariffs. You have, I don't know what happens with the whole idea of dumping beef and dumping fuel, or oil rather, on the U.S., you know, from other countries. Because I think, by the way, I think that's, it's just becoming a moot point because you're not getting to the solution itself. You're not getting to the core, the reason that we're here on pricing on those issues. And that's why I think you're seeing more and more Republicans back away saying, yeah, we got to do something about this.
0: Well, it's too late now for the midterms.
1: The midterms are done. It's over. Those decisions, for the most part, have already been made, and we'll see what happens.
0: And that's why it's viewed as panic from...
1: Right, right.
0: You're looking and you go, okay, they're, as we said probably a month ago, okay, here come the Republicans panicking over prices.
1: Right.
0: We warned them from day one, and they didn't say anything until, really a month ago.
1: Yeah.
0: And it's like, so, if you think you're going to change it now, you're not.
1: No, it's not.
0: And so what is it? It's pure panic. They believe the polls. They believe, I don't know what's going to happen, but they believe there's a much greater chance of them losing Senate seats now.
1: I think actually the focus now has been on, or probably is turning more toward, what the hell are we going to do in 28?
0: Well, that's why there's a bunch of articles, Ted Cruz, it looks like he's running.
1: Yep.
0: Probably DeSantis is going to run, and they're all coming out.
1: Yep.
0: Anti-tariffs, anti-equity, the government having any ownership in companies. They're against the dumping of the beef. They're coming out directly against Trump's economic policies.
1: Right.
0: As DeSantis and Cruz.
1: Right.
0: They're soft selling it.
1: Right.
0: But they're coming out against his policies. We are Red Eye Radio.
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0: We are Red Eye Radio. He's Eric Cronin. I'm Gary McNamara. You know, another thing that's ticking off Republicans?
1: Mm-hmm.
0: The way Trump was so chummy with Mondani.
1: Yeah,
0: it's just taking out. What's he doing? And then the story from the New York Post.
1: Mm.
0: Lip reader reveals Trump's surprising offer to Mondani after their New York City meeting.
1: Mm.
0: He said, "What I will say is, we'll look after you. But as I say, you're doing great." Trump said. The lip reader told the Post, "I'll look after you. You look after New Yorkers." A president said, "And we can make both work. I want to support you. Help me." Come with me to the White House. See how I work. And it's like, don't you understand? You lose the midterms. Mondani and the Democrats will be the first ones coming after you. They're not your friend.
1: No, they are not.
0: It's just like, wow.
1: Yeah.
0: Wow.
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7: Edit to the U.S. I'm Deborah Valentine, Fox News. Chinese President Xi Jinping is on his way to Washington. Fox's Jonathan Savage looks ahead to the state visit.
8: President Trump will greet President Xi at Andrews Air Force Base. Accompanying the Chinese leader will be a large business delegation. Many will hope to see an extension of the truce on tariffs announced after the leaders met in South Korea last October. Trade is a long-standing challenge for the two superpowers, as is Taiwan. China wants the US to stop arming the breakaway island. But new challenges keep appearing. The two countries are in a race to dominate the rise of artificial intelligence, but they also acknowledge they'll need to communicate in order to manage potential security risks. Jonathan Savage, Fox News.
7: President Trump spoke at the United Nations General Assembly Tuesday to defend his decision to attack Iran. Fox's Rich Hetson reports from Washington.
9: Arguing the United States offered Iran multiple opportunities to abandon its nuclear program.
10: Yet even after we agreed to a ceasefire for nuclear discussions, Iran promptly violated it with brazen acts of terrorism against civilian ships from other countries.
9: The president faces significant criticism abroad and in the U.S. for that decision. President Trump also told the U.N. General Assembly that he has a big decision to make: strike a deal with Iran to rebuild it or annihilate it. He also revealed U.S. officials, including envoys Steve Witkoff and Jared Kushner, met with the Iranian delegation for 3 hours. He says the talks were very productive.
7: Iran's President Masoud Pezeshkian is expected to speak at the UN General Assembly Wednesday. The National Hurricane Center says Polo has strengthened into a Category 5 hurricane as it targets Mexico's Pacific coastline. 13 New England states are bracing for the potential impacts of a nor'easter. 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
20: We'll see clouds and moisture increasing throughout the day. Isolated showers and thunderstorms not out of the range of possibilities afternoon and evening. The better chance can be across the southern mountains. Otherwise, lows tonight in the 40s and 50s. With your KKTV 11 Alert weather, I'm meteorologist Nick Lalonde.

0: Now, it's Red Eye Radio. Gary McNamara and Eric Hurley talk about everything from politics to social issues and news of the day. Whether you're up late or you're just starting your day, welcome to the show. From the Relief Factor Studios, this is Red Eye Radio.
1: All across America, we are Red Eye Radio. He is Eric Hurley and I'm Gary McNamara. Good morning. Thank you for being here.
2: Thank you very much.
1: You know, one of the questions that's being asked is where does the Republican Party go if they lose the House and the Senate, or even just one branch.
3: Mm-hmm.
1: Actually, not one branch. Could be
3: one chamber.
1: One chamber. Yes. Mm-hmm. I don't want to speak like a Democrat. we're not for getting rid of the branches of government. And you know, it's a very interesting question. You know, where will we go from this point? We already know that, you know, Ted Cruz is saying, well, you know, he's not going to announce whether he's running now, and DeSantis the same thing, but they are without question, and we brought you the posts that they have put out, which show where they disagree. You can see the disagreement on fiscal issues with the president,
3: mm-hmm.
1: and therefore J.D. Vance, because
3: mm-hmm.
1: J.D. Vance probably might be more populist more populist liberal than the president has been recently on the things that he has initiated. And both Cruz and DeSantis have come out, even if they're soft selling it and haven't mentioned the president, what they're talking about is opposite of where the president's going right now.
3: Right.
1: And so I was reading here Jim Garrity's column in the National Review, where he says, Vance is still the favorite. He said, but unless you want to credit Vance with the 2024 Trump victory, the vice president has won exactly one general election race in his life, his 2022 Senate election, winning by 6 percentage points when the top of the ticket was winning by nearly 25. We remember that.
3: Mm-hmm.
1: Things can change quickly in American politics, particularly over a year or two. 2 years ago, Republicans and Trump were riding high. Some GOP leaders believed that Latinos had shifted permanently toward their party. Recent polling indicates that demographic has flipped back, particularly in Texas. Republicans are going to have a lousy midterm cycle and maybe a particularly bad one. And if it goes as badly as some suggest, will the Republican presidential primary voters of 2028 in places like Iowa, New Hampshire, Nevada, and North Carolina still have the attitude of, let's keep doing the same thing? Or will they want to kick the tires on other candidates and test drive some other options?
3: Hmm.
1: In February of 2009, the cover of Newsweek declared, we are all socialists now. That might seem reasonable at first glance, but they meant the country, not the magazine staff.
3: To be clear. Sorry, that was funny.
1: In April of that year, some Democrats said the GOP had become a rump regional party, not even relevant to American politics. By the end of the month, The Economist declared that Pennsylvania Senator Arlen Specter's decision to switch from the GOP to the Democratic Party provided the White House with a perfect opportunity to hammer home one of its favorite messages, that the Republican Party is becoming such a rump of Rush Limbaugh-worshipping fanatics that sensible people have no choice but to back Mr. Obama. Within 6 months, Republicans had won the governor races in New Jersey and Virginia, and the following year, Republicans won 63 more House seats and 6 more seats in the U.S. Senate. Fiscal conservatism is really out of style right up until the moment it comes back again. You wouldn't want to bet a ton of money that the Tea Party style calls for limited government and fiscal restraint would gain traction between now and November of 2028. We've been told that those old priorities are dead and buried, that we are in an era of intense populist passions, with both parties more statist, more isolationist, and more liberal than a generation ago. But nothing lasts forever.
3: Mm.
1: It really doesn't matter if an inspiring president wants to run on the issue of Haitian immigrants eating cats and dogs, or whatever social media rage bait catnip is stirring up the influences starting next year. The next president is going to have no choice but to confront some long simmering, long worsening fiscal problems, not urban legends. Social Security's trust fund is set to run out of money by 2032. Medicare's insolvency is expected just a year later. There's a message out there for Ted Cruz or any other not all that populist traditional conservative presidential candidate, DeSantis, who wants it. The cost of living is high because of Washington's runaway spending. The astronomical U.S. debt makes life more expensive for ordinary Americans in at least four ways. Number one, inflation is driven by an increasing money supply. Number two, the government is borrowing a ton of money and is competing against private companies who also want to borrow money, which raises interest rates on loans. Three, the U.S. government will pay $1 trillion in interest payments on the debt this year. When the government borrows money, it must make regular payments to keep itself afloat. This eats up tax revenue that's coming in. So far, our government has collected $4.8 trillion in revenue this year. Roughly 20% of all money coming in must go just to make payments on what we've already borrowed, meaning it's not available for anything else the government wants to buy, from defense to health care. And number four, large deficits over time eat away at public confidence in a currency. People start wondering how valuable a dollar will be next year or 5 years down the road or 10 years down the road. So there you go. And so will we be forced eventually to more conservative fiscal policies?
2: Eventually, yeah.
1: Eventually, yeah.
2: Well, I mean, it's just...
1: But by that time, the pain will be really, really heavy.
2: The concern is, or the massive brick wall right now that conservatives face in getting this message to the people is that nobody cares. And you can point to what's coming, but nobody cares. You can say, well, this is going to be the case, and this is how bad it's going to be, and still nobody cares. You know, I remember when we got to $30 trillion, I was like, man, if this doesn't wake people up, now we're over $40
1: trillion. They don't care about the debt, but they do care about the consequences of it.
2: They will when it happens.
1: Well, they care about it now. They care about inflation.
2: Well, you're talking about, yeah, what they're facing right now.
1: Right.
2: But I'm talking about the entire collapse of not being able to stay up with the interest alone the national debt.
1: Right.
2: And so when you're getting, because I'm looking at the big picture of the spending, right? So when you get into this, all right, we need to cut spending thing. DOGE took off for 10 minutes. I'm happy there was a conversation about it.
1: Me too.
2: I'm shocked that the conversation lasted as long as it did. What ruined that conversation was ridiculous promises, over promises. And how you get it through to the public in general, it's going to have to be, you know, you're going to have to convince liberals. You're going to have to convince. And after this thing that whatever that was that happened in Dallas a couple of weeks ago, where we're promising families thousands of dollars, the conservative or the Republicans are promising that. Then I'm thinking to myself, well, their internals must be showing nobody cares. Keep spending, keep spending, keep spending. My point is, I don't know from the small level to the, you know, year to year, budget to budget level, all the way to the grand number of $40 trillion and growing. I don't know how you get it through the thick skulls of people who just don't care.
1: Well, for example, if you say the prices are up, you'll have a significant portion of the population say it's because of the billionaires. They won't be able to connect the dots, but they'll simply say the billionaires because it feels good.
2: Right.
1: But the reality is, if you look at why the inflation is happening and what the Republicans proposed at their, quote, convention rally, it would do the exact same that they were screaming caused inflation from the Democrats.
2: Yeah.
1: And the fact is, you did not see, you had almost uniform conservative outrage at that and Republican outrage from the Republican media.
2: Yeah.
1: Across the board saying this isn't going to work. So you have that. There are a group of people that still understand that it doesn't work. There's a ton of people. Did you see the one poll that showed that? It was a small sample, but it was like, let me just get it here because I thought it was interesting.
2: Mm-hmm.
1: See if I got it here. Did I save it? It was I've got it here. Hang on, 1 second. It was on the polling on Republicans.
2: Mm.
1: It was basically okay. I don't have it here. Oh, here it is. This was the Echelon Insights, and they called it a brutal poll. And Byron York said, "Is it really brutal, or is this naturally what's going to happen in a midterm?" This was all Republicans. Would you say you consider yourself to be primarily a supporter of Donald Trump or a supporter of the Republican Party? Supporter of Trump, 34%. Supporter of the Republican Party, 56%. I don't support either one, 7%. Unsure, 3%. Now, it's a small sample.
2: Hmm.
1: It's only 400.
2: Hmm.
1: But they did poll Republicans there. Is that possible that could be the case? Well, yeah, because most people understand that if Trump becomes a lame duck, you're looking for the next president. So if you're looking for the next president, is J.D. Vance, who would be more populist and maybe more of a socialist on fiscal matters than Trump has been, is he the one that would be able to convince the Republican Party to vote for them, for him? If there's a DeSantis and Cruz, I still think everybody's focused on Cruz. I think DeSantis is a stronger candidate than Cruz.
2: Yeah, I think so.
1: Could be wrong, but I would look at it and go just for, and because what you could say is, I ran a state.
2: Yeah. Yeah.
1: I've run one of the two most successful states out there, and he promotes his ideology all the time, and he's been doing it on everything from socialism, on everything from the United States having equity in corporations, mm-hmm. to the tariffs, mm-hmm. everything. Mm-hmm. And I saw it was a Charles Gasparino. Did you see his? I think I read it to you in my pre-show meeting where he just said, look, he goes, Republicans aren't, Republicans were never happy with the tariffs. They just didn't say anything about it. They were just quiet, hoping that it would work. But it said, the biggest thing that he believes the president did wrong was trying to make Canada the new China.
2: Yeah.
1: And treating China better than Canada.
2: Yeah.
1: When he actually did the deal.
2: Yeah.
1: He did USMCA.
2: Right.
1: Every time I say that, I infuriate people. They know we're right. The president in his first term rewrote the NAFTA. And as we had said at the time, it wasn't much different from NAFTA when it eventually got down to it. Well, eventually he wasn't happy with the deal that he wrote.
2: Yeah.
1: And what he left out of it. So he took off at Canada. And then the response is, well, Canadians are a bunch of liberals, and they're insane on the issues. Oh, like our Democratic Party.
2: Yeah. Interesting.
1: And if what it would have been like if there wasn't an adversarial relationship and Poilievre was in office instead.
2: Yeah.
1: If the Conservatives of Canada would have won. Yeah. Do you sit there and is it smart? And I think what's going on in the Republican Party, they're saying, is it smart politics to alienate your friends and give the image that you're cozying up to your enemies? And I'm talking about political enemies, not just, worldwide enemies, mm-hmm. like the whole Mondani thing yesterday.
2: Yeah.
1: Where they're like, what's he doing?
2: Right.
1: Or China, where at times he talks about China, in a much better way, or Venezuela in a much better way than he does Canada.
2: Well, it's interesting. There was a story yesterday of the Wall Street Journal. In Trump, Xi sees, President Xi of China, Xi sees rare window to convince Taiwan that resistance is futile. So you look at the question is the development of these relationships. You know, back when it was in his first term, it was North Korea, Kim Jong-un. It's like, okay, he's just trying to be nice to get the guy to the table, you know, keep your friends close, your enemies closer kind of thing. And maybe that's still the case. I don't know. But why do you, what's going on with Canada? If, look, there were some things that were said very clearly to our trade partners and allies around the world. You're moving in and killing free speech in your country, and it's the basis, the foundation for our Constitution and what countless Americans have died to protect and preserve over the years. We've got a problem here. You can have that conversation and still do trade.
1: And you can have it with the UK, Canada,
2: mm-hmm.
1: a bunch of other different countries
2: Which
1: in the Western world out there.
2: Right.
1: And you be the leader and say, that's not what we're about in the United States.
2: Right.
1: But, you know, when, like I said, when Trump started attacking Canada, it's like, you did the last deal. And any, but this wasn't in the deal. Well, then you left it out.
2: Mm-hmm.
1: You had the ability to negotiate anything. Mm-hmm. You did the deal. Mm-hmm. Everything that he said was unfair with Canada, he negotiated or didn't want to negotiate, but he could have when he redid, you know, NAFTA. Now, we said at the time, we said, look, there's very little difference between NAFTA and the USMCA.
2: Mm-hmm.
1: And we said it at the time, and we think Trump apparently figured that out and then got angry at it, but he sold it as the greatest trade agreement ever,
2: mm-hmm.
1: USMCA. And a couple of years later, you know, it's the worst deal out there. Well, you did it.
2: All you have to do is say, hey, it's not going as planned. We want to redo it.
1: Yeah.
2: That's simple. Yeah. And everybody gets it. And go back to the table.
1: But if you're trying to convince the majority of Americans that Canada is our enemy, you're not going to succeed at that. As bad as China or Russia, or even worse, it's not going to work.
2: Right.
1: We are Red Eye Radio.
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0: 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He is Eric Cronin. I'm Gary McNamara. Coming up, some new polling and that antitrust story from the other.
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1: And he is Eric Carlin. I'm Gary McNamara. One thing that the administration is hitting, which is really, really good, and I can't wait to see more of the specific statistics on it. J.D. Vance was off yesterday saying that 750,000 people are off Obamacare because they were improperly enrolled. This is all part of the fraud thing,
2: right?
1: Which is a good thing. I mean, that's one of the good things that the Republicans have focused on. I don't know how much difference it really. I mean, the people of America normally are against fraud. We saw all the fraud in Minnesota. Will that change how the people of Minnesota vote? You know, and
2: great point.
1: You know, and I don't know. I mean, I don't know. I'm not making a prediction on the election because I don't know. And the polls have been so far off when it comes to what liberals believe, or how liberals have been, whether it's oversampled or whatever it's been, to show, especially in their primary races, that the radicals were way more apparently popular than they actually were in reality in the voting. That I don't know what's going to happen, and I really don't predict elections. What we have said earlier is that Republicans believe the polls. That's why they're acting the way that they're acting. But when you see the 750,000 they believe are improperly enrolled, it's part of an effort that Vance said yesterday will save $2.2 billion. We're actually making sure that the people receiving Obamacare subsidies are actually entitled to receive them. Vance said, adding that the administration will conduct another eligibility verification for another 419,000 people. That would be over 1 million people that are collecting Obamacare that they claim are improperly enrolled. I want to know the specifics. How did they get into it?
2: Yeah, how did they qualify to begin with? How did that happen that they enrolled and there was no check or balance put in place, or how did they get around it? I mean, if it was fraud from the beginning, then what did they do? Did they use a fake ID, or
1: and will anybody be prosecuted?
2: I wonder to what extent, because if you're talking, depends on how much in benefits I guess they got. But if they got any benefits, first of all, you're committing a federal crime. Because if you're applying for it online, you've crossed state lines at that point. So I'd love to see the breakdown of all these individual cases. And also see how much or what is going to be done about it. Because I think you make the great point, or bring up some great questions. You know, how did that begin? Was there, because, you know, when we think of Minnesota, clearly there was a system for fraudsters in place, a fraudulent system that allowed multiple people to come in. And I don't know how they were communicating or how everybody got the word to get this government money for themselves. The question.

0: question here would be, are these individual cases and do they have the same MO? Is there a pattern of behavior here that got them to the level of qualifying for Obamacare when they shouldn't have?
1: And the question would be, is it fraud on the person applying, or is it steps weren't followed by the federal government, or a combination of both? And I want to see the breakdown, because if you're saying, you know, you're conducting additional verifications of 419,000, well, that would take you over 1 million people that are on Obamacare that shouldn't be on Obamacare. How does that happen? How because it should be a simple process. How much do you make, right?
0: How much do you make?
1: What's on your W-2?
0: Are you offered insurance by your employer?
1: Right.
0: That kind of thing. Yeah. Right.
1: And how are you offered insurance by your employer, and how much do you make?
0: Right.
1: And so you should be able to verify that with tax records. What's the problem? Why does this problem exist?
0: Right.
1: Is it a combination of people committing fraud? Well, how they can they commit fraud? They'd have to commit tax fraud. And if they're signing up for Obamacare, I'm assuming it's under the penalty of perjury if you don't give accurate information. One would assume, I would hope that would be the case,
0: yeah.
1: Right?
0: Yeah. It also falls under insurance fraud, of course. But
1: yeah.
0: Yeah, so. Yeah.
1: You know, I found funny the other day, I've seen more of it. Seniors that are on Medicare, for example, as they talk more about, you know, Medicare for all. Mm. I've been seeing people post exactly what we have said. I saw a couple yesterday.
0: They can't do some Medicare for some.
1: It's like, what are you talking about? I got to pay $200 a month. There is no Medicare where they can't do Medicare for some.
0: Right.
1: And they can't do Medicare for all. They can't do Medicare for some, even, that have been paying premiums since they've been teenagers.
0: Yeah.
1: And not collecting since they've been teenagers.
0: Right.
1: And that's really, really, a couple of debates I've seen, you know, I jump out on that one. But I want to hit this. And again, you know, as soon as you talk antitrust and things like that, people go, whatever. These big corporations doing it. This isn't about antitrust. It is in a way. But it's about, in this story here, how it developed, how 22 Democrat states went after the Paramount Warner merger and claimed, being led by the Attorney General of California, that this was about antitrust. This was about monopoly.
0: Mm-hmm.
1: And then the settlement that they made, when I came in, we started off the show yesterday with this because I'm reading this, you know, and was reading it again and again, and Eric comes in, and I look and I went, Eric, what they made a settlement. And none of the settlement relates to the fact that they were going to be a monopoly or any antitrust thing at all. It's almost as if, well, it was the imagery of CNN, and they got an independent board that would be appointed by the board of the new Paramount, Warner board. They would pick five journalists to make sure that CNN and CBS were non-biased and accurate. I'm like, well, that's exactly what the Democrats don't want. They want political activists doing it.
0: Right.
1: So what's the point? You know, they didn't get anything for this. And when we talked about the money and everything else that was put in there, and you actually did some of the amounts yesterday, and it was ridiculously low, you know, for the things that they claimed, well, we're going to get, you know, 30 movies a year. And if you don't, we're going to fine you. It doesn't mean you're going to be profitable at it. You just got to do 30 movies because it's almost as if this was, in the end, not about antitrust, but the symbolism of CNN.
0: Yeah.
1: Well, especially CNN, it seemed like, maybe some of CBS. But it seemed to be, well, no, what this always was about was giving subsidies to businesses that are dying.
0: That's what it really was.
1: That are in a liberal state.
0: You're going to spend this much, I think it was $9.5 million, and training people and building, basically helping to build careers inside the, movie making, television making, content making industry and community. When they use the word community, that's when I always have to laugh. And then $5 million a year on making indie films, which is we, as we mentioned, is roughly 500 indie films a year. That's a lot. It is a lot.
1: Well, hey, maybe I can get Shamrock's mockumentary funded by this.
0: There you go. Just to tell your producer to apply for the grant. But here's the thing. They were always going to do this. The only thing they have to do to satisfy this, the only thing to satisfy on that level, those two items specifically, to satisfy that part of the settlement, is to move their money from the ledger over here, where they were going to do it anyway, and then put it over here where they're establishing a new fund in order to do this. And then take the $5 million and do the same thing for the indie films. You can move money around. Remember the green jobs thing? When it's like, we're creating all these new green jobs. All they were doing is reclassifying things like putting in attic insulation.
1: Windows
0: as a green job. Right. Those jobs already existed.
1: Right.
0: This entire thing comes back to, well, okay, we can do that. We're just going to move from our ledger over here and then basically establish a quote unquote new fund for doing this.
1: The important part is you had 22 attorney generals from all liberal states promote the fact that this was about antitrust. This was protecting the consumer and everything else from the antitrust activities. And it was never about antitrust. They lied to everybody.
0: Yeah.
1: And then they did nothing. And even liberals were going,
0: right.
1: Well, what the hell you get? What was this for? Holman Jenkins, Wall Street Journal. Antitrust lays an egg. Paramount Warner shows that pseudo news no longer works for its purveyors. Here's how the emergency versions of Hollywood's favorite podcast handled Monday's settlement of the lawsuit by 12 states. Oh, it was 12 states seeking to block Paramount and Warner Brothers studio merger. Shaw McNulty on Angler Agenda. Which Rob Bonta, that's the Attorney General of California, are we talking to? Because Rob, for the past few months, has been mentioning none of the resulting settlement stipulations.
0: Right.
1: Ron, being the Democratic California Attorney General and prime mover behind the litigation, which was launched in July after nearly 70 jurisdictions, including the U.S. government, had already approved the deal, said Matt Bellani of the town. He caved, right? This was all politics. This was just about Mr. Bonta getting on television for a few months, raising his profile. It was downhill from there. The antitrust violations that Mr. Bonta shrieked about, such as the merger partners trying to monopolize the troubled theatrical movie and TV cable businesses, well, so much legal vaporware, it turned out. Yeah. It just disappeared.
0: Exactly.
1: He repeatedly protested the Attorney General of California that his suit had nothing to do with CNN or CBS News, then subjects of liberal panic over the passing into the hands of Trump-friendly Ellisons. Mm-hmm. Then why does the settlement fix this non-existent antitrust issue with an independent editorial board for both news organizations? The concession is costless for the Ellisons.
0: Yeah, exactly. That's what I mean.
1: In fact, it does what liberals don't want.
0: No,
1: it
0: says, we're
1: going to make sure that it's fair and balanced and that it's accurate and accuracy. And it's like, that's the whole Barry Weiss thing.
0: It sounds like Barry Weiss wrote that part of the agreement.
1: And it just said, the concession is costless for the Ellisons. It is hardly face-saving enough to relieve Mr. Bonta of his chumpness. And news certainly wasn't any reason for Larry and David's decision to buy Paramount and then Warner Brothers in the first place, except for a brief shining moment when the news channel ownership could be flaunted to expedite approvals from the Trump administration. Result, success for the Ellisons on all fronts.
0: No, seriously, when the Hollywood Reporter wrote, that's it?
1: Yeah.
0: That was the first part of their headline on this. It's... because they're looking basically, you know, I don't know what the editorial board at the Hollywood Reporter was looking for. But, you know, they're covering Hollywood. You certainly want to see jobs preserved in Hollywood, that kind of thing. Yeah. But I don't know if that was the take of the Hollywood Reporter ever. I have no idea. But when the Hollywood Reporter comes back and says, are you kidding me? That's all? That's it? Is all of this for this? Because it turned out to be things that were already going to happen.
1: Yeah.
0: Basically. And had nothing to do with antitrust.
1: You came in yesterday and I'm like, Eric, did I miss something here? Yeah. What am I missing?
0: Yeah.
1: And you're like, nope. you're not missing anything. I go, I keep feeling like I'm missing something, or this is like a Babylon Bee story.
0: Yeah.
1: Because nowhere do they talk about antitrust.
0: It had nothing to do with antitrust.
1: We are Red Eye Radio.
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0: We are on our radio. He's Eric Curley, and I'm Gary McNamara. You know, and I just thought about this, too, because I'd said, you know, that they came up with this deal to hopefully protect some of the jobs in the huge liberal state of California. Mm-hmm. But I just thought about this.
1: What?
0: Maybe I'm wrong.
1: What?
0: Does the deal said 30 movies they must produce a year domestically. That doesn't mean in California.
1: No, it doesn't.
0: Because this would be so they could produce them in Texas or.
1: Yeah. Yeah.
0: Florida.
1: Yeah, I didn't see anything that says they must create these jobs in California. Yeah. Yeah.
0: What's his name? Mark Ruffalo?
1: Yeah.
0: See, he was furious with it.
1: I'm sure.
0: He was livid. And all the Hollywood liberal blogs were like, this didn't do anything.
1: No. No, they want, you know, it's like that strike that, you know, said, you know, we've got to protect our industry from AI. Well, it's only a matter of time. They're already using AI. They've been using CGI for the longest time, you know. And, yeah, if I were an actor, I'd be concerned about someone using my likeness. But that's what lawyers are for. Otherwise, technology is going to happen.
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8: Yes, sir. decision lies ahead. I'm Sue Guzman, Fox News. And President Trump addressing the UN General Assembly Tuesday, saying he has a big decision to make about Iran.
9: Arguing the United States offered Iran multiple opportunities to abandon its nuclear program.
10: Yet even after we agreed to a ceasefire for nuclear discussions, Iran promptly violated it with brazen acts of terrorism against civilian ships from other countries.
9: The president faces significant criticism abroad and in the U.S. for that decision. President Trump also told the U.N. General Assembly that he has a big decision to make: strike a deal with Iran to rebuild it or annihilate it. He also revealed U.S. officials, including envoys Steve Witkoff and Jared Kushner, met with the Iranian delegation for 3 hours. He says the talks were very productive.
8: Fox's Rich Edson. Powerful nor'easter threatening millions along the East Coast with days of wind, flooding, and pounding surf.
11: Heavy surf already coming in. We could see waves up to 18 feet in the coming days as this nor'easter is developing with wind gusts up to 60 miles per hour. And what that could possibly do is knock out power to many communities up and down the I-95 corridor. Over 80 million people are going to be affected in 13 different states. And here in the OBX, a fragile piece of land that gets hit by hurricanes and nor'easters, they are very concerned. Just to the south of us in Hatteras, where over 20 homes have fallen to the sea because of erosion over the years.
8: Fox Weather's Robert Ray reporting from the Outer Banks. Meantime, Hurricane Polo has intensified into a powerful Category 5 storm off of Mexico's Pacific coast. Less than 24 hours after developing, it's packing winds of 165 miles an hour. Moisture from Polo fueling a dangerous New Mexico flood threat. Flash flood emergency posted and evacuations are underway in Mora County. 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
20: We'll see clouds and moisture increasing throughout the day. Isolated shower and thunderstorms not out of the range of possibilities afternoon and evening. The better chance can be across the southern mountains. Otherwise, lows tonight in the 40s and 50s. With your KKTV 11 Alert weather, I'm meteorologist Nick LaLonde.

0: Now, it's Red Eye Radio. Gary McNamara and Eric Harley talk about everything from politics to social issues and news of the day. Whether you're up late or you're just starting your day, welcome to the show. From the Relief Factor Studios, this is Red Eye Radio.
1: We are Red Eye Radio. He is Eric Harley, and I'm Gary McNamara. Good morning.
2: Hi.
3: Ah, what a crazy world we live in.
2: It's a Wednesday show already.
1: I know. I just want to read this because I read this yesterday thinking to myself, is this a parody? This has got to be a parody. Is this a I went to the Babylon Bee. I'm lying here. I went to the Babylon Bee to check it out. No, I knew it was legit because the New York Post wrote it. Oh, wait a minute. Maybe it wasn't legit because the New York Post wrote it. No, they're a tabloid paper, but they break great stories, and they do, on the serious stories, tell the truth.
2: Yeah.
1: But this story was like, wow. Ready for this?
2: What?
1: Stop what you're doing unless you're driving. A Massachusetts lesbian bar descended into a catty culture war.
2: You thinking of Kramer too?
1: And faces a potentially business-ending boycott from sudden enemies who flipped out when the owners lifted a long-standing mask mandate for just one night a week. Greenfield's last ditch bar scrapped Saturday mask requirements on August 31st in a bid to boost business. But the move completely backfired, sparking uproar from members of the small city's queer community. Some critics dramatically likened the decision to a mass disabling event, a eugenicist attack, and a host of other hot button items that escalated to threats of violence. The Boston Globe reported this quote, "I hope your venue gets firebombed for robbing my fellow immunocompromised people of their Saturday plans just to scrape extra revenue from the ableists." One commenter wrote on the Western Massachusetts Bar Post announcing the change, quote, "People like you kill disabled people in the name of your own leisure and convenience," wrote another. While a third said, "Just say you're being complicit in a mass disabling event and get it over with." And that was all because masks were made optional just once a week. Last Ditch, which opened in 2025, still requires masks all other days, even as the town has not reported a COVID case in months.
2: Wow. We're still talking about a bar, right?
1: Yes, we're talking about a bar. Sales has already been slumping at the bar due to the bar's business model.
2: This is just great. I mean, the liberalism.
1: The bar's business model that includes rules like nobody will be barred from entry due to a lack of funds.
2: Wait, hold on.
1: And it's a bar. Yes, it's a bar.
4: You just caught the ear of a bunch of radio people.
2: Right.
4: Are you saying we can drink for free?
1: And poor and unhoused people are welcomed in the space.
4: Okay.
1: You're serving alcohol. You're a bar, it's from what I get here.
4: It's a bar. Yeah.
1: The mask mandate was another rule, as the bar Last Ditch vowed that ableism infringements on disabled patrons enjoying the venue was strictly barred. That meant the face coverings were required to protect anyone who was immune compromised. It remains unclear how anyone was expected to drink while masked.
4: Don't they make bar masks? Don't they have just a hole for the straw?
5: I have no idea.
4: Just a small hole for the straw.
5: I have no idea.
4: You poke through it like a Capri Sun.
1: I can still remember.
4: I think that's how it works.
1: I still remember in COVID when I was finally flying again. So this would be 21. And, you know, we had to wear the mask everywhere. And still, and on the airplane, you still had to wear the mask.
4: Many people were wearing them in their own cars.
1: I know. That was a great one.
4: When they were the only people in their own cars.
1: But I can feel, even though my lungs are extremely healthy, they're sensitive. Mm-hmm. You know, on pollution days, I feel it.
4: You mean sensitive to unkind words or sensitive to the environment?
1: My lungs to the environment. You know, and especially now it's ragweed pollen and whatever pollen's in the air now. And I think yesterday was a pollution day.
4: Was it?
1: Yeah, I felt it. Mm-hmm. I felt it yesterday, yeah. And so wearing a mask made it tough for me to breathe. So I remember it was on Amazon. It was like, here's one with a vent filter in it.
4: Mm-hmm.
1: You would have thought I was hijacking an American Airlines plane when I got on it. Sir, sir, sir, you cannot wear that mask. You cannot wear. What do you mean? It's a mask. You cannot have that vent, that filter vent on it. But it makes it easier for me to breathe. Doesn't matter. And they made me take it off and they gave me one of their paper masks.
4: Yeah, ones that are made of tissue.
1: That I guarantee.
4: That's about right. How thick they are. These are much better.
1: That I guarantee had to be a worse mask than what I was wearing. I mean, they were all bogus. They were all bogus to begin with, as we found out later on.
4: What's funny is walking around and then seeing used masks on the ground. You know, just somebody just got tired of wearing that mask and just pulled it off.
1: But this article keeps. I mean, this shows everything that is just out of this world, bat soup crazy of liberalism.
4: I want John Taffer to go check this bar out. Bar rescue. Let's see how this works out.
1: Remains unclear how anyone was expected to drink while masked. The three bar owners, one a drag performer using its pronouns, another now in clown school.
4: Oh, wow. At least they're looking to improve their life.
1: Began to slip behind in their bills.
4: How am I going to pay for clown school? You could become a stripper.
1: They fell behind on their bills and could not pay themselves or even their staff.
4: Oh, no, this has bar rescue all over it.
1: So the trio decided to lift the mask mandate on Saturdays to try to boost revenue and keep the lights on, the Globe reported. It is with love that we inform our immune-compromised disabled divas we will be opening Saturday. This is a quote from the owners. It is with love that we informed our immune-compromised disabled divas we will be opening Saturday nights as mask optional, last ditch, merrily wrote.
4: Merrily.
1: Merrily wrote in their August Instagram post that blew its world apart. Management first tried to apologize for its supposedly flippant post, writing, "We are sorry for our passive and dismissive tone of our change to the norms and schedule impacting the most intersectional of us." But that only fanned the flames because Last Ditch's post failed to include written alt text describing the written message for visually impaired people.
4: Oh, okay.
1: This is not an accessible post, someone commented. It indicates a lack of care or interest in the disability intersectionality. Desperate, Last Ditch tried to address the controversy in its monthly community meeting on September 11th. By the way, is alcohol served at a monthly community meeting? But the event was immediately hijacked by outraged masses who joined by Zoom and began filling the chat with hysterical comments, each read aloud for the in-person group to hear. Wow. So, I mean, it's...
6: let's put it this way, it's all going to hell. It's all gone to hell.
2: Yeah.
1: Oh, wow. When it came to here from Last Ditch's last remaining owner, the other two quit months ago, she broke down in tears saying she's just been trying to help her friends with their business before ending up in charge. It was not my passion project, said Jackie Madeline, cried through her mask, explaining she'd been left responsible for a $50,000 business loan taken out with her friends and that she'd been living in a car for 6 months to stay ahead of her bar payments. She claimed she'd been working four jobs to keep up with the payments. I never really wanted this. I don't think I'm doing a very good job. Her critics were not impressed. You chose your time to spill tears and center your feelings, one person responded. This is incredibly racist and deflecting behavior.
2: Well,
1: it's like they can't make their, she's living in her car. The other two owners quit. They can't make any money. They're going bankrupt.
2: She's working four jobs. So she knows what being productive means. But yet she believes because, you know, she cares that people should just patronize the business because they care. It doesn't work that way. At all.
1: And this may be the best ending to a story ever.
2: All right.
1: She's falling behind in her rent. The bar's landlord's demanding $3,900 by the end of September.
2: Hmm.
1: And the fateful mask optional Saturday nights have not helped. With the bar room all but empty each weekend despite drink deals and DJs that used to attract dozens of customers.
2: Dozens?
1: The only person left around midnight on a recent Saturday suggested, this is maybe the sentence of the year, suggested trying a Lady Gaga-themed party might bring some people in. The bartender responded, sorry, Gaga is canceled. Gaga is Zionist. End of quote.
2: Oh, yeah. Forgot about that one. Oh, no, no, no. This right here, this story encompasses everything going on with the radical left right here.
1: Everything. Everything. Absolutely everything.
2: They believe because of what they believe, they should just be patronized and be given things, and it should just be, it should just happen because that's how they feel. And someone who was a superstar, a real superstar at one time,
1: yep,
2: is now a Zionist and cannot, we will not have a Lady Gaga theme. How did that person who suggested the party not know that? You're not up on the playbook?
1: Well, and the other beautiful thing, I mean, we've always said that in liberalism, because you're always looking for more victims, you have to find more oppressors. And eventually the victims become the oppressors, or the heroes become the oppressors. Lady Gaga was viewed as a hero.
2: Right.
1: Now she's a Zionist and unacceptable.
2: Right.
1: But the other thing is, you had these bar owners come in and sit there and say, this is the market and we're going to try to do here. And they were heroes for doing what they're doing. Now they're viewed as racist scumbags of the earth who should all go bankrupt, lose their business, be homeless because they have a mask optional day on Saturday. This is how insane the left is. And if they continue to have victories politically, this is the kind of stuff that you're going to continue to see. Everything will be reversed. They're not backing off. I think, I forgot who had it, some conservative magazine, woke isn't going away. It's something that we've been saying all along. It's not going away.
2: Yeah.
1: The insanity is not going away.
2: No, it's getting worse.
1: And if they get in power, they're going to double down on it.
2: Yep.
1: And, you know, you look in the state of Texas, Tallarico still leads in the polls.
2: Mm-hmm.
1: And everybody knows that he's trying to pretend that he's a moderate and a God-fearing person, and he's full of crap, and everybody knows it.
2: Yep.
1: And they're still like, oh, sorry.
2: Yep. And this is where, this is, again, something we've been warning about for years. The left isn't done. They're nowhere near done. What they think is people are stupid. They just need to keep doing more of what they're doing. And that's exactly what happened.
4: They need to turn it up, ramp it up to the nth. And here we are. Lady Gaga's canceled because she's a Zionist.
6: Yeah.
4: She and Ed Sheeran can go on tour together in front of nobody.
1: I saw somebody saying that there was a debate, why aren't they going after Pink? Because she's next.
4: Yeah. Oh, no, everybody is next. At some point, you become the oppressor. We've been saying this for years. And if you're on the left, it's only a matter of time. It's only a matter of time.
1: And this is where they want to get into, you know, they won't debate. They won't debate the people on the right who actually do it for a living,
4: mm-hmm.
1: you know, who are in the arena of ideas. They won't talk. They won't talk to the media. They just, you know, they'll throw out quotes and that's it. Who they are attacking, they're going after entertainment. The left wishes to enact their insane ideology in every part of our society.
4: Yeah.
1: They don't want to argue with it, as we know. I'm really referring to the perfect example, which was Josh Hawley talking to the Berkeley professor about the radical transgender movement. And she said, well, just questioning it is transphobic.
4: Mm-hmm.
1: Yep. Hey, by the way, nothing really to that story about the study that was done.
4: Mm.
1: The study that was done finding out that, you know, that transgenders have a higher rate of suicide.
4: Right.
1: But there is no difference between whether, you know, you get body mutilation or irreversible hormones or
4: right.
1: do not.
4: Right.
1: That does not increase
4: suicide
1: either way.
4: There's a massive mental health crisis. And the left refuses to deal with it.
1: When did we bring that up? Last Friday or Monday? I can't remember. But I've seen no response to that.
4: Nope.
1: It's like, okay, we're just going to ignore that
4: one. We'll do nothing about it.
1: We are Red Eye Radio.
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0: We are on our radio. He's Eric Cronin. I'm Gary McNamara. The president and Iran, still a more fallout on the the Paramount Warner deal, the whole thing where, I mean, it's like across the financial world, it was like, across the financial world, it was like, where's the antitrust stuff? There's nothing here.
1: Right.
0: And it just shows you that attorney generals think about this. You had 22 states come and say there's a huge antitrust problem there. They were lying.
1: Yeah, they knew it wasn't.
0: They never were focused on it. And that's the important part.
1: Yep.
0: They will attempt to destroy mergers because of symbolism, because that's all it was.
1: Mm-hmm.
0: And we'll get to another angle on that coming up here in just a little bit. But I just getting back to that story of the lesbian bar in Massachusetts, I just think it's such a wonderful story because as I'm reading it, I'm like, this stupid story encapsulates where the mainstream of the Democratic Party is today.
1: Yeah.
0: Maybe except really for wearing masks all the time.
1: You're right.
0: But everything else thrown into it.
1: Yeah.
0: All the explanations. I'm like, that's the Democratic Party.
1: Mm-hmm.
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1: We are Red Eye Radio. He is Eric Carney, and I'm Gary McNamara. The illegal immigrant who was shot in Austin. More details coming out on it. And it seems as if what the lawyer has said and those protesting is not true. We'll get to that coming up in just a minute.
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1: Many times we've talked about how the left will just, when something happens and the facts aren't out there, will just make them up and scream as if, you know, for days until the truth finally comes out. You know, one of the things I saw yesterday, actually this is what led me to this Bill Malusian from Fox News, his post was, and I just happened a little while ago be going through X, and it was a post he had from 12 hours ago saying his sources are telling him there is no video of the stop. And the lawyer was claiming that, you know, they dragged him out of the car and all of a sudden the video appeared. The video, appeared yesterday, and he was not dragged out of his car. And so Bill Malusian, after that, put out the DHS releasing the bullet point by point of what they say are the false claims coming from the lawyer and those protesting. And it's not one or two. It's a ton. Are you ready?
2: All right.
1: They say the claims that he was legal and had a valid work permit are false. You remember hearing that, right?
2: Yeah.
1: Claim, ICE refused to remove the bullet from the illegal immigrant's body. This is false. ICE does not and would not advise nor be the authority on a medical procedure for an illegal immigrant at a hospital. Claim, the illegal immigrant had a valid work permit. False. The illegal immigrant's work permit expired in 2025. Furthermore, a work permit does not grant legal status. Claim, the illegal immigrant was ordered removed in absentia. Yes, this is why illegal immigrants must show up for their removal proceedings. Legal obligations do not end because someone has changed their address. Claim, the illegal immigrant is here legally. This is false. This person is in the U.S. illegally. He entered illegally under the Biden administration. The illegal immigrant had no valid work permit, had no protective status, and had a final order of removal from the Department of Justice immigration judge. Claim, the illegal immigrant has received no pain medication. This is false. The illegal immigrant is receiving medical care around the clock, including pain medication. The claim, the illegal immigrant has been forced to sleep on the floor. Fact. This is false. The illegal immigrant was released from the hospital and arrived at the detention facility just a few hours later where he slept on a bed. Illegal immigrants in ICE custody receive a higher standard of living than most prisons that hold U.S. citizens. Claim, the illegal immigrant was indiscriminately targeted by ICE. This is false. The illegal immigrant was the subject of a targeted vehicle

0: stop. What makes someone a target of immigration enforcement is whether or not they are here illegally in the United States. And the statement from the Department of Homeland Security, sanctuary politicians and the mainstream media have wasted no time in spreading lies about an ICE officer-involved shooting of an illegal immigrant in Austin, Texas. Contrary to their claims, this person is an illegal alien who has no legal status to be here and has been given some of the best medical care he's probably received in his life. No amount of smears and false narratives will slow down ICE from doing its job by removing dangerous illegal immigrants from our communities and making Americans safe again. Sanctuary politicians may continue to shamelessly protect illegal aliens, but the Trump administration will remain focused on protecting the American people. But think about that. When you go through it, you're talking about 1, 2, 3, 4, 5, 6, 7, 8 different lies.
1: Yeah. Right.
0: Of things that didn't happen, that the right. lawyer was out there doing it from the initial point that this was an American citizen. Remember mm-hmm. that?
1: Yeah.
0: That first one that yeah. came out all across the board. It's what the left does, because their hope is that you'll just hear the press and the mainstream media covering what they're saying at the beginning, driving all the rage and emotion through falsehoods. And when the truth comes out a couple of days later, well, the same mainstream media doesn't cover that.
1: No, they don't. That's, you know, they want it to be the hot story of the weekend, the hot story of the moment, the hot story of the day, and fill it full of lies. And they carry the water of those lies without double checking as to what goes on. And there is no real, and that to me is not even investigative journalism, right? When you're just trying to find the facts, okay, if the lawyer is claiming all these things, wouldn't you want to back that up and find out, hey, did that actually happen? But we've seen this before. We saw the Border Patrol story agents whipping people.
0: Yeah. Never happened.
1: Never happened. Never happened.
0: Yep.
1: Well, Charlottesville, the media would carry the water.
0: Still today?
1: Still today, people believe it.
0: That lie is still out there.
1: Yeah. It's the one, if you look at Michael Rappaport, who used to be a hardcore liberal, it's the one story when he did the research on it, finally. It took him a while, but he got around to it. I think he said it was spring of 24. Got around to doing the research, and I guess he saw somebody's claim that wasn't the entire statement by Trump. So he went and looked up the entire statement. And then he was curious about everything else the Democrats lied about. But in today's world, man, all you have to do is say the word ICE. And it's over. You're not going to get anything, any kind of fair treatment by the media, because they're not journalists, they're activists. They don't care about the truth. They don't care about finding the truth. And when the truth finally comes out, they have no interest in telling you the truth.
0: What I find really interesting, and we said this the other day, that when it comes to the polling on not just illegal immigrant criminals, but when it came to the polling on, you know, for example, if you fit, you know, what DHS says, you know, this guy is, he got the final order for removal, he's still here, should he be removed? The vast majority of the public said yes, including Hispanics.
1: Yeah. Yeah.
0: Now it seems they've turned on that.
1: Yeah.
0: And I don't blame Trump for that, because Trump was following what the public was saying the public wanted to be done.
1: Right.
0: Now the public didn't like to see how the sausage was made. And you had members of the administration that wanted to publicize basically riots in the street because they believed it would help them, and it did not.
1: It did not. No, I mean, it was, you know, the Tom Homan approach was always going to be the best approach. And that is just go in to get the job done. You do it in a way where there's not this massive show of force. You don't need the show of force, because the show of force is going to inevitably draw out the protesters. And a few of those protesters might decide to get violent. We've seen that before. We know the history of the left when they protest.
0: Right.
1: The recent history.
0: Right. It doesn't justify the demonization of ICE.
1: Right.
0: if, as we've said, just like any, you know, police officer out there, any law enforcement, if you break the law and you're in law enforcement, you should get the book thrown at you.
1: Right.
0: But to compare ICE to terrorists or the Gestapo in the two incidences in Minneapolis, which is a lie to do that. It's a complete lie, again, to do that because, again, as we all know, those were people who struggled and threatened law enforcement at that point.
1: Right.
0: One with the vehicle, and they found a gun on the other person.
1: Right.
0: And when those things happen, you know, that's not the Gestapo.
1: Right.
0: And the other thing that I find fascinating is the left is screaming at the Trump administration saying you should only be kicking out illegal immigrants who have committed violent crimes, while at the same time, the testimony in Congress over the last 6 months have been angel mothers and fathers talking about how their American citizen children or wives or spouses or family members have been murdered by illegal immigrants protected by the sanctuary policies of the Democratic Party, and not one Democrat will speak up on it.
1: In fact, they've had basically this attitude, and actually one of them have said it, hey, we've heard this before. Why do we keep repeating the same stories?
0: Yeah.
1: So they want nothing of that. They really don't want.
0: It was Jayapal, right?
1: Jayapal, I believe. Yeah.
0: Did that, yeah.
1: Yeah, so it's not, you know, this entire thing is not about, it's right out of the DSA playbook. You start by making the enforcement the bad guy. That the enforcement isn't working. The enforcement is what's wrong. The enforcement is the bad guy. You get that in people's minds. And then it becomes part of a, it seeps into pop culture. I've seen a couple of stand-up comedians actually bring it up. And not in a way where they were like angrily protesting, but the fact that they mentioned it, it tells me they're playing into the sensibility of the audience, because the way they said it, basically you're positioning these ICE agents as the bad guy. And the audience is laughing at that. That tells me that they believe on the left it's working, because if they can create that, if they can demonize them fully, the agents, then you do away with law enforcement. When you do away with law enforcement, we have a lawless society.
0: Yeah. And that's where you get defund the police,
1: yep,
0: defund ICE,
1: yes,
0: defund the military.
1: Right. Get rid of the Senate.
0: Anything that's, well, you think about it. You know, we wish to protect the separation of powers. We want the three branches of government. But everything that they wish to do, because if you don't protect the three branches of government, the Bill of Rights is meaningless,
1: yeah,
0: at that,
1: right,
0: point.
1: You have nothing.
0: And so all across the board, the Democrats are basically stating the fact the people that are taking over our party want to do everything to make sure that an American citizen is not safe.
1: Right.
0: And they've got half the voting public right now that agrees with
1: it. Oh, yeah.
0: Well, yeah, you know, this is, you know, this is like the Massachusetts lesbian bar.
1: Mm.
0: Nothing makes any sense.
1: Right. But yet you get that much support.
0: Yeah.
1: That's why we've been saying for years, they're still winning elections. With this kind of insanity, they're winning elections.
0: And they're not going anywhere.
1: They're not done. No.
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0: Beer Runner Radio. He's Eric Carlin, and I'm Gary McNamara. Okay, I had a chuckle.
1: What?
0: A Babylon Bee headline. Man comforted by the knowledge that AI will destroy humanity before AOC can become president.
1: Well, okay. All right. Well, okay. Yeah, but if we're going to do that, if we know it's going to happen, if we learn, if the CEO of NVIDIA comes back and says, okay, I changed my mind, it is going to happen, then what I think we should do is take all the money you can, print all the money you can, make everybody a trillionaire for the last few years on this planet before the robots take over.
0: Right, because economics will just say we're not going to exist.
1: For the few years before. The economy is going to, if they know that the robots are going to take over, and you know they are, then the economy is going to crash anyway. Of course, the money won't be worth anything, but I'll feel better. I'll have stacks of money.
0: We gave you the money, but it's not worth anything. But we gave you the money.
1: Well, you and I go back
0: to the imagery.
1: The people fighting for going back on the gold standard. We said, no. The water standard.
0: Yes.
1: That's going to be the most precious commodity. It's clean water. So, you know.
0: And people say, well, if all goes to hell, I have gold. It's like, yeah. No, you want water.
1: Yeah. Aqua coins or whatever we want to call them, right?
0: Clean water and moist toilet or towelettes.
1: That's right.
0: From what's the movie?
1: Book of Eli.
0: Book of Eli, yes, exactly.
1: Yes.
0: and batteries.
1: And, of course, and someone who can remember the Bible word for word.
0: Ah, yes, yes.
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8: Choices on Iran. I'm Deborah Valentine, Fox News. President Trump spoke at the United Nations General Assembly Tuesday, defending his decision to attack Iran. Fox's Rich Edson reports from Washington.
9: Arguing the United States offered Iran multiple opportunities to abandon its nuclear program.
10: Yet even after we agreed to a ceasefire for nuclear discussions, Iran promptly violated it with brazen acts of terrorism against civilian ships from other countries.
9: The president faces significant criticism abroad and in the U.S. for that decision. President Trump also told the U.N. General Assembly that he has a big decision to make: strike a deal with Iran to rebuild it or annihilate it. He also revealed U.S. officials, including envoys Steve Witkoff and Jared Kushner, met with the Iranian delegation for 3 hours. He says the talks were very productive.
8: Iran's President Masoud Pezeshkian is expected to speak at the U.N. General Assembly today. China's President Xi Jinping is on his way to Washington. Fox's Jonathan Savage looks ahead to the state visit.
11: President Trump will greet President Xi at Andrews Air Force Base. Accompanying the Chinese leader will be a large business delegation. Many will hope to see an extension of the truce on tariffs announced after the leaders met in South Korea last October. Trade is a long-standing challenge for the two superpowers, as is Taiwan. China wants the US to stop arming the breakaway island. But new challenges keep appearing. The two countries are in a race to dominate the rise of artificial intelligence, but they also acknowledge they'll need to communicate in order to manage potential security risks. Jonathan Savage, Fox News.
8: A mass shooting in South Africa. Police say three assailants shot and killed at least 11 people at a house party. Three others were wounded. Police are searching for suspects. America's listening to Fox News.
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23: We'll see clouds and moisture increasing throughout the day. Isolated shower and thunderstorms not out of the range of possibilities afternoon and evening. The better chance can be across the southern mountains. Otherwise, lows tonight in the 40s and 50s. With your KKTV 11 Alert weather, I'm meteorologist Nick Lalonde.

0: Now, it's Red Eye Radio. Gary McNamara and Eric Harley talk about everything from politics to social issues and news of the day. Whether you're up late or you're just starting your day, welcome to the show from the Relief Factor Studios. This is Red Eye Radio.
1: All across America, we are Red Eye Radio. He is Eric Harley and I'm Gary McNamara.
2: Hi.
1: So you know what I'm watching on YouTube now?
2: What? What are you watching?
1: Now, as we know, I you know, I don't pay, and I don't think you do either. Right? You don't pay for the...
2: I pay to not have commercials.
1: Right. I pay not to have commercials on YouTube, and it's the greatest money ever.
2: Right.
1: And I've been watching a lot because any other streaming channel right now, all you see, I mean, 95% of the commercials on any streaming outlet, I swear, on the ones on the streaming outlets I'm watching, are either are all the Senate ads in Texas.
2: Yeah, yeah,
1: are either Paxton or Tallarico. Mm-hmm. Paxton's running more.
2: Yeah,
1: and he, I will say this on the on his commercials, they are. It's using the issues where they believe Tallarico was wrong and the issues where he's right.
2: Hmm.
1: But they're all based on issues.
2: Yeah.
1: Tallarico was all, you know. The one I've seen the most is one where he's a server. I mean, basically, I'm here to serve you, and he's basically a server in a restaurant.
2: Yeah, okay, yeah.
1: You know,
2: yeah,
1: giving
2: yeah.
1: people their food. I'm here to serve you, and my Christianity tells me this. I'm here to serve, and I'm here. I'm like, what a line of horse manure.
2: Yeah, yeah.
1: And, you know, whether you like Paxton or not, or whether you're Republican and you're like, well, couldn't we have picked somebody better, whatever, the ads he's running are all issue-based, and they're all issue-based on things where independents would say, uh-huh, yep.
2: Yeah.
1: The only problem is, but then again, Paxton doesn't have to take any responsibility for the economy.
2: No.
1: So he's hitting, you know, all the different issues out there. And, you know, that, you know, and also I see the Greg Abbott ones and the Hinojosa ads, too, where they're saying, you know, she wants to raise taxes here. She wants to do this. She wants to do that. Mm-hmm. Wants to, you know, wants a prop, you know, want, not a property tax, wants a sales tax in Texas.
2: Right.
1: Things like that. They're all the issues.
2: A sales tax or an income tax?
1: Income tax.
2: Yeah, okay.
1: Yeah, yeah. Income tax. Yeah. Did I say sales?
2: Yeah.
1: Income. Income tax. All the issues that apparently independents don't care about anymore.
2: Right, yeah.
1: Yeah. Now, I'm saying that sarcastically because I still think they do. We'll see what happens in the election. But so I just because, and they keep breaking, and every, you'll have, like Tallarico ad, Paxton ad, Tallarico ad, they don't sit there and you know, like we used to do on radio. Mm-hmm. We did local radio. Mm-hmm. You'd never run them back to back.
2: Right, right.
1: You know, but they'll run Tallarico, Paxton, Tallarico, Paxton, or Paxton, Tallarico, like that. They'll run four of them together on these streaming channels. They don't care.
2: I think I saw a couple of those when I was at my dad's last week, because he does not pay to he has YouTube, and he'll just he'll put on his, you know, basically the just kind of the let the algorithm, you know, he's got a couple of channels he follows, so they basically replay things from that channel, and he doesn't pay to have ads removed. And I saw, I don't know, probably a half dozen breaks, total breaks, ad breaks. And I saw Tallarico. I think I saw Paxton. I wasn't really paying attention, I got to be honest with you. But I did remember seeing something about Tallarico. And I think it was a Tallarico ad, not a Paxton ad. But, yeah, those are the, you know, the thing is that my question is, on the ads, how much gets through today as opposed to back in the day when it was, you weren't there selectively, right? The one thing about YouTube is it pauses until the ad is done. And sometimes it will have a skip option after whatever it is, 10, 15 seconds, and you can move on with the video. But I'm wondering how much of it is actually moving through, or it could be just the opposite. People are wanting to see the ads to learn more. I have my doubts about that, but I wonder how much of that is getting through, because if you think about how things are viewed, right? We don't sit in front of a, most people don't sit in front of a TV, network television, the way they used to. Some demographics still do, but if you're sitting there and you're waiting for something, you know, and then, or you're, you know, basically watching a video and you're watching it for that content and an ad comes on, you know, are you paying attention to the ad? How much of that info actually gets through? I really do wonder.
1: So I've just been watching a lot of YouTube.
2: Mm-hmm.
1: And by the way, you know, it's come up on YouTube.
2: Mm.
1: You know, it's just hilarious because it's like, okay, I got to move to something else. I mean, it's like the Christmas music stuff's coming up now on YouTube because I just let it roll. I don't know what's coming up next. And all of a sudden I'm like, me in the other room, I'm like, huh? Christmas music.
2: Yeah.
1: And you know, they've got the AI animation and everything else. So, you know, I you know, moved on from that. It's too early.
2: Well, you know, what's interesting is my daughter, my youngest daughter turns 30 today. She's special needs, high functioning, and loves something called diamond art, where you basically can make, in this case, I got her some things. Hopefully she's not listening. I don't think she is. But that she can make for people for Christmas. So it's like Christmas ornaments and things she can make out of this diamond art. And I thought to myself, I was actually thinking ahead for once. And I saw in a store, when was this? It was over the weekend. It wasn't here in town, it was somewhere else. It was in the town where my parents live. A Christmas tree display already up.
1: Well, Home Depot, by October 1st, they have everything set up.
2: Yeah.
1: Where I live, by, you know, all the Christmas stuff by October 1st.
2: Right.
1: You know,
2: right.
1: They really don't bother with Halloween.
2: Yeah.
1: But when so there I am on YouTube, and it's like, oh, this is interesting. And it was a guy who drives a bus for some band on a tour.
2: Mm-hmm.
1: That's what he does.
2: Mm-hmm.
1: And it's interesting because he drives, he didn't mention who the band was, but he drives for the same band, and he gets, like, when they're not playing, they still pay him.
2: Yeah. Yeah, most of them were on a retainer for the text drivers and bus drivers, truck drivers
1: and
2: sometimes.
1: So you went through what he does every single day.
2: Yeah.
1: And then what's happened, there's been just a succession of videos from truck drivers, you know, going to the shippers, going to the receivers, sitting in the back. And, you know, and I was thinking, because there was this one guy, a young guy, and he just said, I love driving. Now, I find, you know, I used to love driving. I love driving to work every day. I mean, I love driving to work because in my mind I can prepare. I've really enjoyed, you know, because you used to be the one that was 28 miles away or mm-hmm. like whatever, and I was mm-hmm. like 2 miles away, mm-hmm. and then it reversed.
2: Mm-hmm.
1: I really like that time just driving because in my head I can organize a lot of the stuff that we want to do on the show.
2: Mm-hmm.
1: And so, but I could never be a truck driver. I just couldn't do it. I'm not somebody who could drive long distance. And I'm finding myself watching the videos of them driving, long distance. But it's fascinating. But I saw this one guy and I'm like, you know, you're a great advertisement for new truck drivers. Because mm-hmm. he's sitting there and he's, you know, watching. He's, you know, backing, went to the, you know, shipper or receiver. He's getting loaded. All right.
2: Yeah.
1: So he backs and he's waiting.
2: Right.
1: And he said, well, they'll probably come. He says, they don't have the red or the green lights there that will tell me when I can take off again. So they'll probably knock on the door. And he said, I love this because I love driving. And then I love sitting back here and I'm playing my video games. And if not that, I can watch Netflix on my, you know, on my, not laptop, whatever it is.
2: Tablet.
1: Yeah. Mm-hmm. On my tablet. He goes, this is just great. It's like I'm just having fun all day, and I'm like, what a great ad!
2: Because mm-hmm.
1: it wasn't a trucking company trying to sell it. It was this guy just doing a video, going, "I love this. This is just great. This is everything I want." It's like I'm not even working because I love driving.
2: Right.
1: Like, yeah, it's really cool.
2: That's what we need out there, delivering our freight for sure.
1: So I've watched like three or four of it from this one guy and then three or four from another guy. And it's just, you know, it's fascinating just watching them go through their day. You know what I found out? And I had mentioned this to somebody the other day. I love watching videos on YouTube. You know, I remember during COVID when the whole van life thing really just blew up.
2: Mm-hmm.
1: You know, I'd never do van life ever.
2: Mm-hmm.
1: I love people who did it, even if they failed and or not failed, but decided not to do it anymore.
2: Mm-hmm.
1: I love watching videos of people doing things that I have no interest in doing, yet they are completely and totally passionate about it. Because our interests, all of our interests vary to some degree, but I find it fascinating. I'm like, how do they do that? I'm like, oh my God, they actually enjoy doing that every day. That's pretty awesome.
2: Mm-hmm.
1: I just get the biggest kick out of watching people do things that I would never think of doing, ever, wouldn't want to do, and they're having a blast doing it.
2: I watch a lot of mountaineering videos and Everest videos and have seen, I don't know, countless documentaries, probably everyone out there, and read books about it and the whole thing. I have no interest in climbing Everest, ever. You know, I'd love to go to the region and be able to see majestic mountains in the background, but I'm have no interest in climbing. And I do the same thing. It was interesting. You mentioned a truck driver, works for musicians. And I met a truck driver who hauls for Journey. And it's an interesting thing that you have to, you know, my neighbor's been a guitar tech for, I think he's with Keith Urban right now. I'm not sure, but he's out on the road. But he was with Metallica for years on a retainer and got paid whether they were, you know, on the road or not. Same kind of situation. It's not always the case, but with these truck drivers, you know, you've got to get that equipment there. That's their equipment. That's the, you know, that's their stuff. There was a breakdown and they got there, you know, like an hour and a half late, which sets everything off and they've got to make up that time. But it was an interesting story. And I'm always interested in things that are doing. There's another driver, Mike Jones, over the years, who's delivered for massive names. The Stones, I don't know how many different massive artists over the years. That's the pressure I wouldn't want. Delivering freight in a big rig is pressure enough. But then all of a sudden, you know, if you're working for an artist that, you know, if you don't get there, the show doesn't happen. Nothing happens. You know, then that to me would be pressure.
1: You know, the fascinating thing is the one guy, I wish I had his name, the one guy who was driving the bus for the unnamed band. Maybe he named it, but I never heard it when I was watching it.
2: Yeah.
1: And I couldn't find it in the description anywhere. He said he's never been late.
2: Yeah. Yeah.
1: Been doing this for decades because I've never been late.
2: Yeah.
1: It's like, wow.
2: Yeah, that's good. That means, first of all, he's got good equipment and never had a, you know, a breakdown or something like that. That's good.
1: He goes, you have to prepare, though.
2: Yeah.
1: Because, you know, you're not sure. You got to pay attention to where traffic is, where you go, especially in major cities.
2: Mm-hmm.
1: But he said he's never been late.
2: Like, well, that's the thing is they set the setup time ahead, hours ahead. So if you do break down and you're an hour and a half, 2 hours behind, there really is no threat of the show not happening.
1: Well, they learned that from the airlines.
2: You know, it's exactly. Get there ahead. And so, you know, I said, so everything happened. And a lot of it was the equipment for Neil Sean was on his truck, you know. And so he was like, you know, and you got to also be very careful if you're staying in the hotel, and they don't always, but if you're staying in the hotel with the band, you got to be careful and not invade their space. And, you know, you try and give them their space. And
1: you know what he was saying? He's saying the one band he's with was he said, you know, when you're driving, you know, it's like we're out of here by 1 a.m. He said, what you end up doing is you talk for an hour or so to the road manager who comes up front and sits with you. He goes, great relationship with him. And you plan out, you know, the next day and the day after
2: that.
1: He said, you're always planning. He's always checking because the ultimate responsibility is for the road manager.
2: Mm-hmm.
1: to get everything on time.
2: Mm-hmm.
1: So he goes, there's a great cooperation there. And I just, mm-hmm. I find it fascinating. You know, like I said, the truck drivers out there, the bus drivers out there. I mean, for bands, I just, it just fascinating things that people do that they love doing.
2: Yeah. Right.
1: That I would go, no, I don't think so. And like I said, with the van life, I did figure that the van that I would want would be $300,000.
2: Yeah. Yeah.
1: I'm not paying.
2: In North Texas, you could buy a small house for that.
1: Right. I'm not buying a van for $300,000.
2: Right.
1: And still having to empty a black tank.
2: Yeah.
1: Because they haven't perfected the incinerating toilets yet.
2: Yeah. No, those are worthless.
1: You know?
2: Yeah.
1: I mean, I don't know if they're worthless, but I mean, it's. You need the battery power you'd need. You got to add the propane. It's like, I don't want propane.
2: And everybody makes a big deal about the black tank. It's not a big deal at all. It's just not.
1: Yeah.
2: You know?
1: Maybe it was watching that whole thing about sewage treatment last week.
2: Yeah, well, some people would rather not, you know? For me, not a big deal. Wear gloves.
1: Always wear gloves. But it's not just the black tank,
2: mm-hmm.
1: it's paying $300,000 and they haven't figured it out.
2: Oh, yeah, yeah. No, I'm not doing that.
1: You know, that's the thing.
2: Yeah.
1: If I'm paying $300,000 for, which I would never do, by the way, but I don't care if I was a billionaire, I wouldn't pay $300,000 for a van.
2: No.
1: But I'm like, you got
2: next thing you know, you're living in a van down by the river.
1: It's like, no, you got to, if I pay $300,000, that means I flush the toilet and never have to worry about it.
2: Right.
1: Figure exactly. it out right. for $300,000.
2: Yeah, yeah. Exactly.
1: We are Red Eye Radio.
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3: The stubborn high pressure ridge in the western Gulf Coast and Mid-South has brought monsoon moisture to areas of the Central Plains and Midwest this summer.
4: And initially, a lot of that moisture has been beneficial because we have been dealing with drought in parts of the Central Plains and upper Midwest as well over the late summer and early autumn.
3: Yet USDA meteorologist Brad Rippey says a rise in precipitation of between 4 to 8 inches in parts of the western Corn Belt over the past week
4: has led to some flash flooding and now translating into some river flooding. And some of the most significant flooding that we've been observing has been draining toward the Mississippi River. Places like eastern Iowa, some fairly significant river flooding has developed as this rain has been running off.
3: Lowland flooding and field work delays are also impacts from the wet weather.
4: Some folks that were just about getting ready to start with the corn and soybean harvest have been set back at least a few days by this wet weather.
3: I'm Rod Bain reporting for the U.S. Department of Agriculture in Washington, D.C.
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0: We are Red Eye Radio. He is Eric Carly, and I'm Gary McNamara. Welcome and good morning. Well, Republicans, especially Republicans that are running in the, you know, for the Senate, are talking about, and the president jumped on it after they did, of banning diesel exports.
1: Mm-hmm.
0: Wall Street Journal saying, guys, do you understand how it all works? Because if you did, this would be the last thing you'd be doing. Because it's not going to lower prices, it's going to raise prices.
1: Right.
0: And they explain how it's going to do it and what the Republicans actually should be doing. But it's an article talking about the fact that Republicans are panicking now. And more Republicans are coming out against the war now. And there was an article, you know, you got Ted Cruz running. You've got, it looks like DeSantis is going to run. There's a poll out there that's showing more Republicans now say they're Republicans and not necessarily a supporter of Trump. What's going on here? We'll get to it.
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8: 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They're commitment. They're a legacy of safety. If you or a driver you know have reached this incredible milestone of 1 million miles prevented

0: 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It
1: doesn't matter whether you believe the polls or not.
2: Right.
1: It's whether the politicians believe the polls.
2: And it also, you can look at the movement in the polls as we get closer to the election and see where the movement is.
1: Yes.
2: Again, it doesn't mean accuracy. It just shows up or down. And if there's a consistent movement amongst all the pollsters for one party or the other, then you can take from that, you know, again, more information.
1: Right. But you can take, for example, because it doesn't matter who does the polling, the Republicans right now are looking horrible on the economy.
2: Yeah.
1: And the economy is prices.
2: Mm-hmm.
1: Doesn't matter what the GDP is. Doesn't matter what the, you know, the thing they were celebrating last week with the, remember, what was it, the median income had gone up and was beating inflation. Mm-hmm. But the reason was because one of the major reasons was because people were working more hours.
2: Right.
1: When you actually look at the real wages, hasn't kept up over the year, which means if you've worked the same number of hours or, you know, whatever, salary, whatever, you haven't kept up with inflation.
2: Mm-hmm.
1: The ones that have are the ones that have worked more hours or new people coming in and choosing the trades.
2: Right.
1: Because it's the white collar jobs that are really getting hit, tech jobs and stuff like that, that are getting hit with decreasing pay. But and it's not necessarily the polls, the public polls out there. These politicians take their own personal polls. And as we said, Republicans are panicking. They believe they're going to lose. They believe they could lose as many as 8 Senate seats.
2: Wow.
1: Right now.
2: Wow.
1: And was reading here from the Wall Street Journal. Republicans are running on empty. The party's panicky rush to ban diesel exports reveal their electoral trouble. And it says the Republicans are watching polls with an increasing dismay at their midterm prospects. Alas, their response is to compound the disarray with policy mistakes that won't help the economy or their political prospects. And this one is calling for a ban on diesel fuel exports.
2: Hmm.
1: Trump said on Tuesday, as I've said, let's not send out the diesel. We make a lot of diesel. Polls show Democrats ahead in Senate races in Iowa, Ohio, Michigan, North Carolina, Maine, Alaska, and Texas, and within striking distance in Kansas and Nebraska. Republicans fear they could lose as many as 8 Senate seats. Mr. Trump won most of those states by double digits in 2024. Yet his approval rating has collapsed in the heartland, as in the rest of the country, especially among independents. So it's understandable that Republicans are trying to differentiate themselves from the president. The problem is they are compromising their core conservative principles. Michigan GOP Senate nominee Mike Rogers, a stalwart foreign policy hawk when he served in Congress, on Monday called for an end to the war in Iran. The war with Iran needs to end and end quickly, he said. When it does, energy costs will plummet, but Michigan families can't afford to wait for that to happen. We need to do something now. Mr. Rogers also urged a ban on American diesel exports until the war ends. It was echoed by Iowa Representative Ashley Hinson, who is running to replace Joni Ernst. Iowans are being squeezed and shouldn't have to foot the bill at the pump or the checkout line for the war in Iran, she said on Monday. Iowa Senator Chuck Grassley endorsed a diesel export ban over the weekend. Senate Majority Leader John Thune said he's open to the idea. Cue President Trump, who jumped on this Amtrak as it was leaving the station yesterday. Did he consult executives in the energy industry? They would have told him the political gambit will backfire. Why, specifically? Well, a diesel self-embargo is a bad idea for many of the same reasons Republicans criticized Joe Biden's pause on new liquefied natural gas exports. The U.S. is the world's largest exporter of diesel, selling about 1.5 million barrels abroad a day, mostly from the Gulf Coast. Proponents of a ban say this would increase U.S. supply and thus push prices down. That's what you would initially think, right?
2: Sure.
1: Problem is, there's not enough pipeline capacity to move the diesel in the Gulf Coast that is normally exported to the Northeast and

0: California right now, or for that matter, to significantly boost flows to the Midwest, where it's actually needed. A ban on exports would increase global diesel prices, which would smack Americans who live in coastal areas right now who actually rely on imports of diesel.
1: Right.
0: Diesel would pile up in Gulf Coast storage, prompting refineries to reduce run rates that would lower the production of gasoline and jet fuel, whose prices would rise. Limiting exports would also signal the U.S. is an unreliable trade partner and might prompt allies to diversify diesel supply, perhaps buying more from China. If Democrats win the White House in 2028, they'll use GOP support for a diesel export ban to justify reinstating the Biden LNG embargo. Americans are feeling the squeeze of higher fuel prices, and the pain is acute, especially for farmers who use diesel to power equipment. Diesel prices have surged amid supply disruptions from the Iran war and Russia's new ban on diesel exports. But if Republicans want to reduce diesel prices fast, they would suspend or scrap the renewable fuel standard, a.k.a. ethanol mandate. The biofuel blending requirements add between 30 and 40 cents to every gallon of diesel. Refineries have to blend increasing amounts of biofuels into products or buy regulatory credits to comply with quotas. If GOP candidates want to separate themselves from Mr. Trump on an unpopular policy, they could criticize his tariffs, which are raising costs for and have prompted foreign retaliation against U.S. farmers. A recent Emerson College poll found that 58% of Iowans oppose Mr. Trump's latest tariffs on Canada, including 30% of Republicans, but saying it's like this is all part of the panic right now. We've got to do something. And obviously they don't know how the system works with diesel and how you ship it. And if you change it immediately, it's not going to work. But if you want to do it, get rid of the renewable fuel standards. And they won't do it.
1: Well, this has been a problem over the years as these mandates have grown bigger and bigger, and the biodiesel mandates especially. When you talk about the blend there, you're talking about vegetable oils like soybean or palm oil, recycled cooking oil, animal fats, and everything else that gets into basically the diesel and causes a lot of problems with the operation of the truck. There are concerns, you know, there that have been there for a long, long time. But here, you're talking about, again, if you want to suspend the mandate or do away with the mandate altogether, then you can, again, you can temper the prices here in the States. You know, if the banning the exports, there's been a trade back and forth, especially since the onset of what they call ultra low sulfur diesel fuel. At first, the other countries, we were actually way ahead of the countries on the sulfur content level that it had to be, which is virtually zero now. But in other countries, they hadn't met that lower standard yet. When they finally did, the exports started to go high. They increase. As a result of that, you're getting these producers again better business. And if you don't have the flow, as you point out in this, or this article points out here in the distribution, this is one thing that we saw. In fact, it started out in that article. You talked about the flow from the South, primarily Texas, to the Northeast. There was a problem in that line that created a shortage or spotty shortages in diesel fuel at the retail level. This goes back maybe a couple of years. And if you don't have those lines, you know, up to par, if you don't have the capacity to move that diesel and you just have this glut that's sitting there, I don't know what happens. If you can't get that, the distribution is everything. Because if you're talking about lowering diesel prices, that's one thing, but it's got to get to the the retail level and be used for it to be effective. Otherwise, you've got to solve, ultimately come back and solve the glut problem that you would have, as they point out in this article. And I don't know what, you know, I've been a proponent of getting rid of the mandates on biofuels. Early on, the OEMs actually came out and said, we do not support the biofuels, because they make their engines basically to run on diesel fuel. And so now you're in a territory where you've increased the biofuel mandates, so the mix is greater. The sulfur is gone, which creates a lubricity problem with the engines and everything else that goes into it. It becomes more costly ultimately to run that same Class 8 engine. And, of course, with the price of diesel going through the roof where it is, remember, they pass that on to consumers through a diesel fuel surcharge. And the problem is, though, if these operations, it's so volatile right now, if these operations, these trucking operations, can't anticipate a massive jump in the diesel, if you've booked contracts out loads, you know, at a certain rate on that fuel surcharge, the money you're going to get paid back for using that fuel, and then diesel goes up, then you're in trouble. That happened to a lot of smaller operations. The larger operations have more of a buffer and a way to get around that, and they survive that a lot easier, as is the case for any small operation versus a large operation. But right now, you've got a situation that if you don't fix this, again, it's a compounding effect on the economy, because ultimately the consumer pays for a lot of that diesel usage because of the trucking industry using so much of it to move goods. We pay that ultimately in the end. And that has another impact on pricing. So you have tariffs, you have, I don't know what happens with the whole idea of dumping beef and dumping fuel or oil rather on the U.S. you know, from other countries. Because I think, by the way, I think it's just becoming a moot point, because you're not getting to the solution itself. You're not getting to the core, the reason that we're here on pricing on those issues. And that's why I think you're seeing more and more Republicans back away, saying, yeah, we got to do something about this.
0: Well, it's too late now for the midterms.
1: The midterms are done. It's over. Those decisions, for the most part, have already been made, and we'll see what happens.
0: And that's why it's viewed as panic from.
1: Right. Right.
0: You're looking and go, okay, they're, as we said probably a month ago, okay, here come the Republicans panicking over prices.
1: Right.
0: We warned them from day one, and they didn't say anything until, you know, really a month ago. And it's like, so, you know, if you think you're going to change it now, you're not.
1: No, it's not.
0: And so what is it? It's pure panic. They believe the polls. They believe, I don't know what's going to happen, but they believe there's a much greater chance of them losing Senate seats now.
1: I think actually the focus now has been on, or probably is turning more toward, what the hell are we going to do in 28?
0: Well, that's why there's a bunch of articles, you know, Ted Cruz, it looks like he's running.
1: Yep.
0: Probably DeSantis is going to run, and they're all coming out.
1: Yep.
0: Anti-tariffs, anti-equity, you know, the government having any ownership in companies. They're against the dumping of the beef. They're coming out directly against Trump's economic policies.
1: Right.
0: As DeSantis and Cruz.
1: Right.
0: They're soft selling it.
1: Right.
0: But they're coming out against his policies. We are Red Eye Radio.
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14: 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Oh.

0: We are Red Radio. He's Eric Cronin. I'm Gary McNamara. You know, another thing that's ticking off Republicans?
1: Mm-hmm.
0: The way Trump was so chummy with Mondawmy.
1: Yeah.
0: It's just ticking off. What's he doing? And then the story from the New York Post?
1: Mm.
0: Lip reader reveals Trump's surprising offer to Mondawmy after their New York City meeting.
1: Mm.
0: He said, what I will say is, we'll look after you, but as I say, you're doing great, Trump said. The lip reader told the Post. I'll look after you. You look after New Yorkers, the president said, and we can make both work. I want to support you. Help me. Come with me to the White House. See how I work. And it's like, don't you understand? You lose the midterms. Mondawmy and the Democrats will be the first ones coming after you. They're not your friend.
1: No, they are not.
0: It's just like, wow.
1: Yeah.
0: Wow.
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10: What will Iran's president say? I'm Dave Anthony, Fox News. He'll address the United Nations this morning in New York, the day after President Trump told the UN General Assembly he has a big decision to make. Work out a deal with Iran or annihilate the country.
11: Do I drive them into hell with no chance of survival and no hope? of future greatness or generations.
10: He also met with leaders of Gulf countries hit by Iran's attacks during the conflict, and Fox's Madeline Rivera reports.
12: U.S. officials also engage in talks with an Iranian delegation through mediators who shuffled between the two sides throughout the day. Special Envoy Steve Witkoff says they successfully completed a round of discussions that we hope will prove constructive and promising. The mediators will continue their work. Iran, meantime, has continued to demand that U.S. end its, quote, acts of aggression.
10: President Trump also met at the U.N. with Ukraine's leader, saying he hopes to end the war with Russia. And he sat down with Venezuela's acting leader months after the U.S. operation that captured now ex-president Nicolas Maduro. And today, both Volodymyr Zelensky and Delcy Rodriguez will address the General Assembly. During his U.N. speech, the president also brought up AI.
11: I'm not going to stifle growth of something that will be bigger than the Industrial Revolution. Many say bigger than the Industrial Revolution or the internet itself.
10: Something President Trump will talk to China's leader about. He'll greet Xi Jinping tonight when he lands in the U.S. ahead of their talks at the White House tomorrow. And amid calls for regulations with concerns of artificial intelligence going out of control, there's a new Fox News poll showing 6 in 10 view AI favorably.
13: While slightly more of us view AI as a good thing for daily life rather than bad, majorities of us view it as a negative overall for the economy, mental health, the environment, and jobs. Negative perceptions also dominate support of data centers. 53% said they'd be less likely to support data centers if they increase electricity costs. 38% said they were more likely to support them if they knew that without them, the U.S. could fall behind China.
10: That's Jessica Rosenthal. America's listening to Fox News.
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0: Here's Southern Colorado's most accurate forecast on KVOR.
1: We'll see clouds and moisture increasing throughout the day. Isolated shower and thunderstorms not out of the range of possibilities afternoon and evening. The better chance can be across the southern mountains. Otherwise, lows tonight in the 40s and 50s. With your KKTV 11 Alert Weather, I'm meteorologist Nick LaLonde.

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1: For as much as I love my audience, this is how much I respect and want you all to be well informed. I was doing my daily podcast, as I always do. It's live at 10 a.m. Eastern Time. And producer Jim will tell you there was a counter-programming event, not deliberately done. I'm pretty sure they weren't doing it to counter. That wasn't like a counter-program message, but was it? President Trump began speaking about 15 minutes into the podcast at the UN in what was and there were three clips from this speech I thought you really should hear. And the first one I want to play, just getting right into it, because it really was a very well done and well crafted speech by President Trump. Very presidential, very authoritative. And there was no, not that President Trump is ever known for, you know, I hate cliches, but you're beating around the bush, whatever. Not that he's ever known for that. But even by Trumpian standards, it was a very direct speech on everything from AI to China to Iran to with a choice coming up basically in this next election. And you say, well, why was he electioneering? He really wasn't. He was just trying to do something I've been trying to do repeatedly, and you'll hear throughout the show today. Folks, what you're seeing on X and social media platforms, TikTok and others, I promise you is not an accurate reflection of the real world. Now stop. What I'm not telling you is I'm not telling you Twitter, X, Snapchat, TikTok are not the real world. There are real people on there in the real world, and there are people out there who don't like President Trump, even people, some in the Republican Party. What I'm telling you, to be clear, now you know what I'm not telling you. What I'm telling you is, and what President Trump addresses in this first clip I want to play, is the United States is on a trajectory upward like no other country in the world. I'm not telling you we don't have problems. I'll address it coming up in the show. Cost of living's a big issue. Inflation's a big issue. Crime's an issue, even though with the lowest numbers ever, there's still crime happening. We get it. Believe me, I was directly involved in that. I get it. I'm just telling you, compared to everyone else in the world, nobody's even close to doing what the United States is doing. And we do not want to go back to the pre-Trump, Joe Biden, Barack Obama stuff where the economy sucked, inflation was out of control, the border was open. You have a choice. And it is not an abdication of presidential leadership for President Trump to bring up the fact that he did inherit a lot of problems. That is not, that's just a fact. Some he fixed, the border. Some he did dramatically better on violent crime, the homicide rate, all dramatically down from Biden and Obama era stuff. GDP growth moving up. All of this stuff. He inherited and did better. However, inflation, cost of living, still an issue. Biden was, and again, we'll get to this a little later in the show with actual numbers. We'll play a clip from the Will Cain show showing you the numbers. Biden gave you about 82%, maybe 80% plus, 80, 82% of the inflation you're seeing now. However, I get it. When you're in charge, you take the blame. However, do you want to go back to 9% inflation over, under Biden? It's President Trump's job to remind you that there is an alternative. And the alternative, ladies and gentlemen, is not going back to the Sleepy Joe era. I'm sorry. I'm not doing that. You have a choice. It's going to be the theme of today's show. Folks, yes, I acknowledge we still have outstanding issues. Any country, group of people who are fallible by nature will have issues they need to fix in a scarce resource environment. I get it. But when you look at the jobless numbers, the lowest in American history, fact. The poverty rate, the lowest in modern American history, fact. Predictions of 5% plus economic growth, a huge number we haven't seen since Reagan outside of the COVID disruptions. When you look at the violent crime numbers down, the murder rate down, the border being essentially sealed, the massive deregulatory effort, everything from like hunters and fishermen with, you know, red tape being blown out of the water. The Second Amendment advocates, the things that have been done on all kinds of things and all kinds of fronts. It has been an amazing time. We'll be right back.
0: The Bongino Report AM.
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0: So I want to play this first. This is the first clip. Here is President Trump. What do these kids say? Spitting facts with no G at the end. Spitting some facts here. Here's President Trump at the UN saying, like, hey, man, it's no place in the world I'd rather be than in this rising U.S. Remember that as two words, rising U.S. Check this out.
1: The entire world is being lifted by the wealth, strength, spirit, and momentum of a newly energized and a very powerful United States of America. And just as we moved quickly to address problems we inherited at home, we have acted with decisiveness and speed to reshape the world stage and solve problems that have plagued us for far too long. Every leader in this room, and your great leaders, many great leaders, I know all of you very well, but they know that given only a short time to make this world better, safer, and more prosperous for our children, for the people on earth, we have to take advantage of it. As president of the most extraordinary nation in history, I have no interest in leaving dangers to grow for another day. I do not believe in letting problems fester. They only become harder to solve. So while others have talked, I have acted. While others have spoken of peace, I have made peace. While others have ignored threats, I have confronted them. While others have talked of courage, America has shown it. While others have promised strength, I have used it to make America the most powerful country in the world.
0: Folks, listen, man, I get it. I get it. I get that we're Americans. American exceptionalism is a thing. We are an exceptional people. And we do. We crave the perfect. No matter how good things are, it's actually, I think, a positive trait of the American citizen and the American voter. They're like, well, we can do better. Yeah, that's what you want. I'm a college football fan, right? That's what you want your college coach. Jim's a Hook'em Horns guy. He likes the University of Texas. You want your coach to say, hey, we won by 21. I think we could have won by 28. We could have scored another touchdown. That's what you want. But what you don't want is also a coach who craps on his team the whole time. You don't. Believe me, I'm a huge college football fan. My team hadn't been doing great I think we've had that problem in the past. What do they say? When the team wins, your players get the credit. When the team loses, the coach takes the credit. The thing is, the team, the American team is winning. We're winning. I'm not telling you the other team isn't scoring some touchdowns here and there. The Democrats are always going to try to get cheap political points on the board. Defund the police, tolerance, coexist, trust the science, put a face diaper on your face, it'll cure COVID, whatever the hell they tell you. President Trump said inject bleach, or whatever crap they put out there. They are going to get some points on the board because people will fall for it. But folks, don't you want a guy in the White House who's a cheerleader for the United States in front of the international community? Why would you not? Is that even a partisan statement? A lot more ahead, folks. We'll be right back.
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0: 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These statements have not been evaluated by the FDA. The product is not intended to diagnose, treat, cure, or prevent any disease. It's not a substitute or alternative for care from a healthcare provider. I want to bring up one more thing because it's going to come up in these next couple of clips I play from President Trump's speech. He brings up this point about how he's not going to kick this can down the road anymore and that he's going to make tough political decisions regardless of the political consequences. Ladies, gentlemen, I cannot emphasize this enough. This is a president who is not running for election again. When I endorsed him for the second time, obviously, in his run for 47, I said to you, a lot of people were complaining, well, we shouldn't elect him. We should pick one of these other guys because he can only be one termer. I said at the time, and I know Jim remembers as well, I think that's the best thing going because he's not worried about reelection. He's going to make tough decisions, and he has. I'll give you two examples. Put meat on the bone. Okay, I will. Iran, what he's had to do over there. I support the decision. I read the intel, too. I think we had to do it. I don't think we had a choice. You don't have to agree with me. It's just not a dictatorship. It's not a monarchy. I respect that people are very hesitant to put our troops in harm's way. Matter of fact, I love that about the country. I'm telling you, given what I saw, and I know President Trump saw, and he sees more than I do, I think he made the right call. There is zero doubt this has not been a political winner for him. Well, why does he keep doing it? Because he knows that the risk of doing nothing is a mushroom cloud over Washington, D.C. or New York, an EMP attack or a mass cyber attack by Iranian hackers that shuts down our grid. And he's not letting that happen. I'll give you another one. The crackdown on violent crime across America. Historic. I was a part of that. I don't mean to inject myself in the story, but folks, the crackdowns happened largely in blue cities. You've got red towns across America that have negligible crime rates. We weren't going up and locking up Ted Bundy in those places. It was largely blue cities. D.C., Philadelphia, Chicago. The president didn't do this because he was concerned about Chicago voting for him in the next election. He did it because he actually cared. To anyone listening to this show right now, radio stations across the country, I encourage you to dispute that. I'm glad he brought that up. Because you do have a choice between people who make stupid, politically expedient decisions like Biden. Remember the fake whipping incident at the border? He knew nothing happened. It was a whipping incident. He made the whole thing up. But someone told him, well, you can get some cheap political points on the board. Okay, let's just say they whip some people. Here he is in this next clip here, addressing the tough decisions in Iran that he had to make. That again, it's a republic. You're free to dispute them, disagree with them, do your thing. I'm telling you again, I've seen the portfolio of intel. I don't think we had a choice. I wish it had wrapped up sooner. War is unpredictable, however. But I think he made the right call. Here he is telling them, hey, fellas, Iranians, Iranian mullahocracy, the death to America crowd. This ain't going to get any easier for you. I promise. Check this out.
1: But I have a big decision to make. Will a deal be made with Iran that lets them rebuild and create a far greater country than it ever was before? Maybe one of the greatest in the Middle East or even the world? Or do I annihilate the Islamic Republic and do it quickly, never giving them a chance to kill and destroy people and countries again? Do I drive them into hell with no chance of survival and no hope of future greatness or generations? But I believe we'll make a deal right after the election because it doesn't make sense for them not to. They're waiting to see how I do in the midterm election. What they don't realize is that I'm not running. I did that already and won in a landslide. We won in a giant landslide. And I'll be here for 2.5 years. The Republican Party is running, and I'll be helping them. But I am not running. I gave absolutely no credence and will not give credence to the election when it comes to Iran. It doesn't even enter my mind. The only thing that does is that Iran will never have a nuclear weapon.
0: Folks, I gotta tell you, sorry, it's not like some pregnant pause at all. I absolutely love, love, love that soundbite from President Trump at the UN. You're going to wait me out? You're going to wait me out for the election? Good luck. More coming up on this after the break.
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0: That Donald Trump's line from his speech at the United Nations, where he says to the Iranians, you really think you're going to wait me out from the midterm elections? I'm not running again. Like, that's a fool's errand if there ever was one. It's going to be a deadly freaking decision for you clowns. Is one of the best things I've ever heard him say. I'm telling you, man, I worked for this guy. He does not think like traditional politicians. What do the polls say? Let me lick my finger and see where the winds are. But he doesn't think that way. He has a goal. Stop the Iranians from detonating a nuclear device and wiping out America or an ally and dragging us into World War III. Then he sends his people, Pete, Hegseth, others, Cash, Ratcliffe, get on it. That's what he does. He does not bring in the pollsters. He brings in pollsters to see where the public is on things, but not to guide his decisions. The Iranians are like, well, President Trump's not going to do anything before midterm. Okay. Okay. Jim, flag this show. Producer Jim, check this out.
1: The terrorist regime is behaving badly, not because they are strong and confident, but because they are weak and desperate. If we stand united, we will soon see a world free of the last 51-year menace of Iranian terror, and oil prices will come plummeting down even lower than they were at the start of the conflict. And they were very low. In the United States, they were really low. With courage and resolve, anything is possible. Big changes can happen and happen fast.
0: Iranians, I'm just telling you, think the guy's kidding. Good luck. You know the FAFO thing. We're not allowed to say these words on the radio. But the finding out portion will happen. And it's a really bad find out, because by the time you find out, you're like, hey, but... All right, I got more of this coming up after the break. Included. Stay tuned going forward. We have a choice coming up in this election. I'm going to lay it out for you. Don't be a doomer gloomer. We got a damn good shot if a couple things line up in our direction. We'll be right back.
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There is a poll. The Center for Strategic Politics put out a post yesterday about a poll that went out. This is not a bad joke. This is real. The Center for Strategic Politics put this out, and you could, it's at Strat Politics on X. We polled five routes for Trump to leave office before the end of his term. A plurality of Dems support four of them, including a military coup and death by natural causes. The only cause that's underwater, an assassination, is still supported by 29%. I don't even think the math is correct there on there, because maybe the graphic is wrong, but this is insane. This is why I tell you, like, let the grifters and the bums crash out. Ignore them. They are not Republicans. They're not conservatives. And they sure as hell ain't believers in liberty. Ignore them. They want you to lose to these people. People who want Trump dead. They want him assassinated. They want him to die in his sleep. This is a real poll. They want a military coup. Look at the numbers. Folks, here's the part of the poll that's the most disturbing. They asked these demon rats out there, because that's what people who answer this way are. They're like, would you support a Trump assassination? This is freaking insane. 23% are very positive about a Trump assassination. Here's the kicker. Another 9% are just somewhat positive about an assassination. They're like, do you want President Trump assassinated? Yeah, I'm somewhat positive about that. You are? You would think if you were somewhat positive that you'd just be overall positive. This is crazy. You want to lose to these demon rats? 25% are neither positive nor negative, which is even worse. You don't have an opinion about a presidential assassination. Am I reading this right? 11% are like somewhat negative. They're like, just sitting there, Justin, they're like, Mr. Democrat, how do you feel about President Trump being assassinated? Let me think about that. Just a little negative on him. And thankfully, 32%, probably Democrats in working class counties, union workers and stuff, who are decent people, they just disagree with you, are like, I'm very negative on that. Thankfully, 32 out of 100 Democrats are very negative on that. Folks, you want to lose to these grifters and bums? They want you not to vote. That's why they hate this show. They can't stand this show. And the crash outs have been just, and I mean crash outs, like the total evisceration of any credibility you may have thought they had, which they don't. I want to prove to you again right now, hopefully for one of the last and final times before the election, I want to prove

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1: It's not real. I'm out there all the time. For every 1,000 people that say something positive about me and other members of the Trump administration, there's like one loser out there. Here, you want me to bring the receipts? You should, because I have evidence. I'm like, they can't win an election. That's the evidence I'm telling you. If what they're doing is on X, they're so powerful and they have such a movement, and it's not just about destroying the MAGA movement, which it is. Why can't they win an election? All right, let's take a quick break. We'll get to more of this on the other side.
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Now, there's good news and bad news in this poll, and we should not gloss over in any way the bad news. The thing that matters to 34% of voters is cost of living and inflation. Now, I'll make the case to you on a clip I have coming up in a couple minutes about how inflation, would keep this up for a moment if you wouldn't mind, that inflation is largely driven by what happened in the Biden administration, but that doesn't absolve us. We're in charge now. I get it. However, economy, jobs. I just told you, the jobless rate's the lowest we've ever had. Poverty rate's the lowest we ever had. GDP's projected to be 5%. These are huge numbers. Immigration is the number three issue. Please don't embarrass yourself if you're a grifter or a liberal and suggest Donald Trump hasn't been the best president of immigration ever. Please stop. Please stop. It's humiliating. You take those top three issues, 34%, 14, and 18, and I believe economy and jobs and immigration work in our favor. Inflation, yeah, cost of living is still high, and we should not ignore that. But notice what's not on this list. Go read the whole list. Folks, I'm out in the real world. My friends in the Trump administration are out in the real world. You got polling data. The bot army, you see it. They all tweet back the same stupid response. One guy with 1,000 phones. Folks, it all matters. It all matters. When I say it all matters, I mean it all matters that you take

0: into context that Twitter is not the real world. I promise you. But I'm just going to give you some evidence going forward that there are really, really good signs that we've got a shot at least stemming some losses and maybe picking up a seat here and there. Here's President Trump yesterday on True Social calling out the doomers and the gloomers too. Everything's freaking doom and gloom. Everything's going to kill us now. He said, hey, the same people that said we'd all be dead in 12 years because of global warming, and now they've changed it to climate change because the planet was cooling, not warming. They're the same thing that said AI is going to kill us. He's basically calling out all the hoaxers out there all the time. He's like, listen, I've got this. I'm not asking you to trust me. He says at the end, here's what we're doing. This is not trust me, bro. All the doomers and gloomers. This one's going to kill us. That one's going to kill us. He says, we'll be careful. We have a DOJ and other law enforcement bodies that'll rein things in if we have to. But I will encourage AI or superintelligence. President Donald J. Trump. He's telling you, like, guys, there is, take it all into perspective. The same people telling you the world was going to end in 12 years. Everything sucks. This is going to kill us. That's going to kill us. Are the exact same people telling you don't show up in the election, sit home, let the Democrats take over. I'm not having it. Folks, they're in real trouble, the Democrats. There was a poll that came out, was it yesterday or the other day, that 55% of registered voters, a pretty solid majority, 55% for liberals that can't do math. That's a big number. Have an unfavorable view of the Democrat Socialists of America. That's kind of a problem for the Democrats, no? I want to get to the AI thing in a second, too. And I got a lot more. I'm going to give you an outlook on the election. I'm going to produce real numbers. But I just want to hear, just quick before the break, an update, too, on the doomers on Greenland. Doomers, gloomers. Black pillars, liberal media goofballs, progressive and communist. The Greenland deal was all the same as 1951. Go to @RodDMartin on X, great account. Here's your cheat sheet for Greenland, which was a triumph. Real simple. Duration's different. After Greenlandic independence, different. Military footprint's different. On non-NATO basis, it's different. Critical minerals, it's different. Missile defense, it's different. You can look at the cheat sheet right there. Please stop the dooming and the glooming. It's the same deal as 1951. No, you're the same toolbox you were in 1951. It's not the same deal. Please stop making stupid things up. You look like a freaking moron. Stay tuned. More coming up next.
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0: Okay. I told you this yesterday, again, for the doom and gloom crowd about AI. People are worried about China, which understand we should be worried about China, but that China is going to beat us. China has a big concern with AI I addressed yesterday, but I want to show you, like, I didn't invent this idea. A lot of people out there who are in the content creation or editorial space know China's got a big problem with AI. And it's this. This is summed up just beautifully here. AI's threats to China's control. Walter Russell Mead, I read his comments in the Wall Street Journal. I like him. We don't agree on everything. However, he says, if Chinese AI is forced to stay inside the Great Firewall, those are all their internet blocks, so people in China can't get the internet and get the real internet. Using only party-approved information, the value of the AI results will be gravely compromised. Feed AI crap, in other words, my words, not his, you're going to get crap output. It goes on. They know that. They have to feed it crap, though, because they don't want it to tell their people the truth about Tiananmen Square. Mead notes, there's a lot of important and even necessary information the Chinese Communist Party doesn't want the public to have. And communist manipulation of everything from history to current official statistics creates discrepancies throughout the information domain. They don't want their people to know communism sucks. So they're going to have to feed the AI crap, which is going to generate crap Chinese AI. He ends this way. Thank you, Mead. You're 100% correct. If AI in China works with only official data within the officially sanctioned propaganda-soaked and politically vetted versions of the past, it'll give Chinese users misleading information and bad recommendations. Garbage in, garbage out. I'm not telling you we don't got to worry about China in the AI space and elsewhere. I'm just telling you the doom and gloom crowd acts like China's going full bore with no guardrails. That's not happening. We want guardrails because we don't want the world to blow up and AI to hack every computer in the United States. China wants guardrails because they don't want AI to tell their people the truth about the surveillance state and how Chinese Communist Party rule sucks. However, what is this leading to? Hat tip to my team. I asked them to put this together yesterday. They responded beautifully as well. I asked them to put together a montage of Democrats on the weekend shows, the news shows. With, you want to talk about doom and gloom. This is like, even for Democrat crazies, like the people in the beginning of the show want Trump assassinated and all this stuff in the poll. This is even next level doom and gloom for them. This is J.B. Pritzker and a couple of other goofballs out there talking about AI, nuclear war, we're all going to die. I want you to keep in mind what I said yesterday. The only reason they're saying this is because AI and development of computing power in the United States and the blue collar and white collar jobs are going to come along with it may give Donald Trump, if he leaves office in 2 years with the record, I think, with one of the greatest economic build outs since the Industrial Revolution. And the Democrats don't want that. This has nothing to do with truth or honesty or them being afraid of AI. It's all propaganda crap, probably funded by goofballs. Check this.
6: It is dangerous, but, you know, and it's dangerous on the level of nuclear weapons. So that's why it needs to be an international endeavor.
7: Safeguards so that AI can't be misused by people for biological nuclear weapons.
8: No, I think AI, the potential danger of AI is probably greater than nuclear weapons.
9: Greater than nuclear weapons.
10: Artificial intelligence without human wisdom, discernment, and judgment is going to be catastrophic.
11: Previous tech could not make a decision to kill it. When we created a nuclear weapon, the nuclear weapon did not have the decision-making power to drop a nuclear weapon. AI has the capability, and will have the capability, to make a decision like that.
0: Folks, this is not real. I designed the show to flow with a specific narrative throughout the show so the show makes sense. I'll tell you the story, not a story. I will always give you the ups and downs. We did an entire show last week about out of control AI if we don't institute guardrails and what it will look like. But I love that stupid line at the end where, who is it? Ruben Gallego or Booker's like, he's like, man, you know, AI without human wisdom. Who do you think invented AI? Who do you think invented AI? Flipper the freaking dolphin? This is like, you know, penicillin without a doctor could cause you a lot of harm. It's got to be prescribed, you idiots. What are you talking about? This is all BS, doom and gloom. They don't care about that. It's people like us. Donald Trump has an AI czar. He's got DOJ looking over. He's got commerce looking over. He's got deals going on with Scott Bessent in China. Please stop with the freaking doom and gloom. It is not the real world.
9: Folks, we'll be right back.
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0: I want to show you what some of the benefits of AI would look like. This is a post I saw this morning. So yesterday, Facebook has an AI app called Muse. It went up to number one in the store. This is just a small thing. It's not some huge, it cured cancer thing overnight. However, I think there's a possibility it could do that. But this guy at CryptoPunk7213 says, hey, my flight was delayed 7 hours. So I asked this AI app, Muse, to file for compensation. 5 minutes later, I had a $250 credit in my Delta account. It even found and rebooked me a new flight. I figured everything out. Even responded to the support email itself. Feels like magic. I'm just telling you, folks, think about this, the time saved. With just simple stuff AI can do, like handling a simple administrative task like this that would have taken you, I don't know, I mean, how many people had flights canceled, me included, would have taken 3-4 hours, that now takes 10 minutes. You now have 3 hours of your life back. Multiply that across the entire globe. And can you imagine what's ahead if we just shut this thing down and go, ah, screw it. You know, J.B. Pritzker and Cory Booker said it's no good. Who the hell's listening to these idiots? They can't even manage New Jersey and Illinois. Do you see me on Waters? To J.B. Pritzker out there. They did like the big reveal about J.B. Pritzker, who, man, listen, I'm serious, dude. Like, good for him for getting in shape. I'm not knocking a guy. He's like, I walk now, I lost weight. Good for you, bro. Good for you. However, they did this right before I come on Waters. He was on a weekend show, Pritzker, and they're like, we've got a big secret we're going to release for the first time. Did you guys see this? And they're like, they open the fridge, and he's like, I take GLP-1s, like the weight loss injection. We were like, no! No way. We were all stunned. I was sitting in the studio van in my driveway. I'm like, me and the camera operator, we're like, no way. That's, of course, it's a joke. I hope you sense the dripping sarcasm. Folks, their bench sucks. It's all doom and gloom, propaganda, and stupid stuff. You have a choice coming up in this election. You have a choice. And one of the best spokespeople we have, I miss her in the White House already, Caroline Leavitt. I know you do too. I make the case one of the best secretaries, press secretaries we've ever had. She's incredible. I'm going to miss her in the White House. However, I've known Caroline a while. I knew her when she was a candidate running for Congress, and she did a bang-up job. She used to crush that. Was she running as a guy in a debate? It was amazing. I think Caroline is going to be even more effective on the outside. I do. Because she's such a good advocate for our cause. Here she is, just laying out in the clearest way possible, like, you have a choice in just about, 40 days in the midterms? This race is not over. Evidence incoming, polls incoming, money incoming. You're going to see the evidence. This is not over. This is really well said. Check this out.
9: These are indeed the most important midterm elections in the history of our country. And it is because we are facing a major, massive contrast. America truly is at a crossroads. Do we want to continue to be a country that embraces common sense under President Trump and Republicans, like secure borders, like supporting our police, like the largest middle class tax cuts in American history, which put thousands of dollars back into the pockets of hardworking Americans? Or do we want to be a country that no longer recognizes itself? Because that's what the Democrats want to do. They want to fundamentally not change America. They want to destroy America.
0: I mean, Caroline has the brightest future. Is she in her early 30s? I don't even know. You know, you don't ask women their age. I'm sure we could just look it up. But the woman's got 60 or 70 years left of activism and politics. She's going to be amazing on the outside. Whether she runs for office, it goes on television where she can use a microphone there too. You have a clear and stark choice, folks. Again, tying it back to the beginning of the show. The reason I gave you the bad news up front. If you're just tuning in now, we covered a poll. Something like 32% of Democrats want to see Trump assassinated, and they feel either somewhat or very positive about it. You're telling me you're not going to show up in the election because your congressman didn't vote for a bill? You like, that happens all the time. Republicans are not the solution to all of your problems. The cause of all your problems, however, are Democrats. Look at this poll. What more reason could you possibly want to show up? And for those out there, again, the environment is not terrible at all. If you show up, we may be able to hold the House. May. It's a long shot, but we may. The Senate, I think we got a good...
15: Vince.
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5: 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With the sweet deal of the week, get an $80 certificate that includes 2 VIP Cut the Line passes for just $40. That's half off this Friday at 9 a.m.
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17: 5 o'clock. Good morning. I'm Jim Arthur. You're on Colorado 740. KVLR, the news on this Wednesday, September the 23rd. The El Paso County Sheriff's Office is asking the public to check ring cameras and security footage in the vicinity of the 2400 block of Winoka Road in Cimarron Hills following a robbery September 16th. Deputies say Springs Armory was broken into by 4 men. Video showed a blue sedan driving past the business, then the men breaking in through the front doors. They stole an undetermined amount of items. Colorado Springs police found that blue sedan, which had been reported stolen. If you have video of that morning between 3 and 4 a.m., you're asked to get it off to the sheriff's office and call their tip line at 719-520-7777. Sunday night, a man rushed to a Springs area hospital after being stabbed. The incident happened in the 1600 block of South Nevada. That victim suffered a stab wound to his upper leg. Police say it's serious, but non-life-threatening. The victim told police he got into a fight with another man which led to the stabbing. It's unknown if that suspect and the victim knew each other. That suspect remains on the run. A busy Tuesday for Colorado Springs City Council as they approved a slight ratings decrease for customers that will save them an average of $1.54 a month. Council also approved a change affecting solar net metering customers. It affects residents who connect their home solar panel system to the city's power grid. Those customers will see their monthly bill raised by at least $30 per month. That change is expected to affect about 11,000 customers. Colorado Springs Police are putting an AI system into place that will better handle incoming emergency and non-emergency calls. The system is known as Sarah. It can quickly direct non-emergency calls to the proper departments or answer questions itself. Police believe it's a more efficient way to handle those non-emergency calls they get. 911 calls will continue to be handled by live operators. Springs Police began testing the new system 5 months ago. Callers to non-emergency lines will also have the option of speaking to a live person to get their questions answered. In other news on 740 KVOR, more legal issues and accusations against a former Fort Carson soldier who was just released from military prison after being found guilty of selling fake concert tickets. His name is Gavin Popst. He's now back in jail after pleading guilty to charges of auto theft in El Paso County. He was sentenced to 4 years. Law enforcement in Douglas County and Broomfield also have investigations involving Popst. He was picked up on parole violation earlier this year. He's also been accused of breaking into the home of a woman in Douglas County that he met online. And Broomfield law enforcement is investigating him in a case of identity theft. Officials say Popst may have tried to scam up to 60 people with claims of having concert tickets. The Pitkin County Airport in Aspen evacuated Tuesday afternoon after reportedly receiving email threats. Multiple agencies evacuated 55 passengers and 40 airport airline staff and TSA personnel, and they did a thorough search of the airport before allowing it to reopen later in the day. Nothing was found by law enforcement. The nature of the email threats has not been released. The Pitkin County Sheriff's Office was assisted by the Aspen Police Department, Aspen Airport Aircraft Rescue and Firefighting, and Snowmass Village Police. Authorities are trying to track down the origin of those emails. 504 at Colorado 740 KVOR will take our first look at the roads with Sean Martinez. That's coming up next.
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17: 507, Colorado 740, KVOR, Wednesday morning. Traffic and weather together on the 7s. 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
21: Well, so far everything looking pretty good this morning. We've got a little bit more volume. Milton Proby at Powers near the Colorado Springs Airport. Also, heavier volume northbound I-25 from Pueblo up to Colorado Springs. And also Powers picking up between Barnes and Galley. I'm Sean Martinez. It's traffic.
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17: KVOR weather from the 11 Alert team at KKTV. Today, clouds and sun, maybe more clouds today, and we've got a chance of rain. Saw some rain yesterday afternoon and evening around the Colorado Springs area. Today, highs only in the low 70s, 70, maybe 72 degrees, and that will be it. In the Springs right now, we've got 56 at Colorado 740 KVOR. KVOR News Time 5:08. Busy Tuesday for President Trump. It's part of our deep dive. He delivered his speech before the United Nations General Assembly Tuesday and once again reiterated his threat to Iran. Fox reporter Edward Lawrence reports from the White House.
22: He talked about Iran, his successes. He talked about the U.S. economy. He also talked about renaming artificial intelligence. The president says he's open to a deal, but is contemplating total annihilation for the Iranian leaders. Before it comes to that, here's the pitch.
23: I call on all nations to join us in enforcing the complete economic isolation of Iran until they stop their attacks on commercial shipping, relinquish their nuclear ambitions, and cease their support of terror.
22: Now, the chokehold on the Strait of Hormuz pushed up oil prices, which increased gas prices.
17: Now, after that speech, the United States and Iran held their first negotiations in months. Fox reporter Jonathan Savage.
24: The indirect meeting took place on the sidelines of the UN General Assembly in New York. Qatari mediators shuttled messages between the two sides. President Trump's envoy Steve Witkoff and Iran's foreign minister were involved, but no breakthrough was reported on the day the president said he could annihilate Iran if the conflict wasn't resolved. President Trump said the talks lasted 3 hours and were very productive. Steve Witkoff adding he hoped the discussions would prove constructive and promising. Iran's foreign ministry says it restated its demand that the U.S. cease acts of aggression. Jonathan Savage, Fox News.
17: The president expected to meet with Chinese President Xi Jinping at Joint Base Andrews. Fox reporter Madeline Rivera explains what the two world leaders will be talking about.
25: It is a rare occurrence as most U.S. presidents greet foreign leaders at the White House. The president, though, argues his personal diplomacy serves U.S. interests as he and Xi get ready to navigate several sensitive topics, including trade, tariffs, and AI. Both countries are weighing how to address the risks of the technology, but neither side is willing to slow down. The issue of AI has become more politicized ahead of the midterms. A Fox News poll shows 71% of voters oppose a data center in their area. But the opposition softens when voters are told data centers can help maintain a competitive edge over countries like China.
17: And more on that Fox News poll, finding Americans do have negative views of AI data centers and the technology as a whole. We're experiencing some of that, obviously, here in Colorado Springs.
26: Fewer than 3 in 10 Americans support building an AI data center in their area, but just over half support them if they're built in a remote location. Just under half of voters view AI technology as a good thing for personal daily life, but majorities view it negatively for the economy, mental health, the environment, and jobs. While 67% of Democrats have an unfavorable view of AI, 50% of MAGA Republicans view it negatively. While slightly more than half of those polled say they are less likely to support data centers if they could increase energy prices or harm water supply, 38% said they were more likely to support data centers when told that they support critical infrastructure or that without them we could fall behind China. Jessica Rosenthal, Fox News.
17: There's also a question, the public health issue question, that has been talked about quite a bit here in Colorado Springs as Raiden tries to place an AI data center along West Garden of the Gods Road. 5:11 at Colorado 740 KVOR Wednesday morning in the Springs. And another chance to win a four-pack of tickets to see the Commodores and the Spinners this Friday night at Ford Amphitheater. Your chance coming up on 740 KVOR.
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30: Here's a big question about a small device. Is your phone helping you build a meaningful life or quietly getting in the way? Social scientist Arthur Brooks, who wrote a book on exactly this, says the phone itself isn't the enemy. The trouble starts when we use our phones to escape the very things that give life meaning. Deep relationships, creativity, even a little healthy boredom. And that boredom matters more than you'd think. It's when your mind wanders, daydreams, and stumbles onto your best ideas. So Brooks offers 3 simple rules he says will change your life. Number 1, don't pick up your phone for the first hour after you wake up. 2, put it away at meals. That time belongs to the people you're with. 3, set it aside for the last hour before bedtime. Try doing that for a week. and see if it changes how you feel. I'm Dr. Sanjay Gupta, helping you live a better life.
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17: 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Wednesday morning, traffic and weather together. Sean Martinez in the KVOR Traffic Center.
11: Well, still seeing growing volume out there, but overall things still moving well. We've got a little bit more volume now at Milton Proby, at Powers at the Springs Airport, and Mesa Ridge now backing up at Gate 20 going into Fort Carson, as well as Highway 115 at Nelson. That's Gate 1. I'm Sean Martinez's traffic.
9: From the 11 Alert Team at KKTV, here's Southern Colorado's most accurate forecast on KVOR.
12: Lots of cloud cover, mostly dry this morning, then increasing chances for a few showers this afternoon. It doesn't look like much. Still looking at the better rain for later on this evening and overnight. High temperatures only around 70. With the KKTV 11 Alert Weather, I'm meteorologist Kevin Bloomberg.
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17: 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We start with baseball for all the wrong reasons. Your Colorado Rockies lost their 100th game of the year last night at home to Arizona, 7-2, the final score. So Colorado, with their 100th loss, four straight years of 100 or more losses. That is a new high in lows, if you know what I mean. They are the fifth team in baseball history to have four straight seasons of 100-plus losses. They are the first to do it since my beloved 1962 to 1965 New York Mets. Now, it's important to note about the Mets, 62 was the first year of the franchise, so it took a few years for the Mets to get going. And they had four consecutive 100 losing campaigns. The Rockies been around for a bit, but I'm going to tell you this, and all kidding aside, they do have a core of guys they can build around, and if the word out on the street is true, that Bronco ownership, the Penner Walton Group, will take majority ownership of the club once the collective bargaining agreement is reached, and they have a bright future ahead of them. Speaking of the Mets, they have named Andy Green their manager. He was interim manager. He took over after Carlos Mendoza was let go. He's interested in the job. The Mets like him. He's agreed to a three-year contract. Football news for the Broncos. They brought in three running backs for workouts on Tuesday. P.J. Harvey, J.K. Dobbins, both out with hamstrings, both banged up. Their status for the Sunday night game against the Rams up in the air. And the Giants say that quarterback Jackson Dart, who went out with that knee injury against the Rams, initially they didn't think it was that bad. Yesterday, unfortunately, they said it could be worse than they originally thought, and he could miss the season. And you feel bad for the Giants because they can't get a break. They've had a tough number of years, certainly, in New York. 523 at Colorado 740 KVOR. News on the way at 530. Colorado Springs police have a new computer system in place to try to help direct calls and get to calls a little bit faster. We'll explain at 530 on 740.
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17: Wall Street on a Tuesday. The Dow finished down 185 points. The S&P 500 was flat. The NASDAQ had a good day. It finished up 122 points. Oil prices have been fluctuating. There is fresh uncertainty now around the war between the United States and Iran, even though there were indirect talks for the first time in months between the two countries yesterday in New York. Brent crude futures moving higher at $99.60 a barrel. U.S. West Texas intermediate futures were down, and right now the cost per barrel just under $90. The president and the United States and Iran all met. Now, the president didn't meet with Iranian officials, and the two parties didn't come face-to-face, but they did exchange ideas for 3 hours during the annual United Nations General Assembly. The president described it as a very good meeting. 525 at Colorado 740 KVOR.
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17: 527. Colorado Springs Morning News. Another chance to win Commodore Spinners tickets. Giving 4 packs away. Another 4 packs sometime this morning here on 740 KVOR. Sean Martinez at the KVOR Traffic Center.
11: Well, so far it's easy like Sunday morning out there on the roadways. We've got heavier volume over at Milton Proby at Powers at the Colorado Springs Airport. Also start to see heavier volume over by Mark Sheffel at Highway 24. And also busier at Austin Bluffs at Academy. I'm Sean Martinez. That's traffic.
17: That's well done, my friend.
11: You're welcome.
17: Well done indeed. Forecast from the 11 Alert Team at KKTV. Clouds today. Could see some rain this afternoon and tonight. Highs in the Springs only around 70 degrees. 55 at Colorado 740 KVOR.
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19: The Howlerhead whiskey bottle chug in front of Dana White. 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
17: 530 at Colorado 740 KVOR. Good morning. I'm Jim Arthur. 55 degrees on this Wednesday morning, September 23rd. Colorado Springs police are putting an AI system into place. It will better handle non-emergency calls and free up staff for those 911 emergency calls. The system is called Sarah. It can quickly direct non-emergency calls to the proper departments or answer questions itself. Police say it's a more efficient way to handle those non-emergency calls they get. You can still talk to a live person if you want. Using Sarah, those 911 calls will continue to be handled by live operators. Springs Police began testing the new system about 5 months ago. A robbery at an area business last week in the El Paso County Sheriff's Office asking for help from the public. KKTV 11 News anchor Adam Acheson.
0: They say four people broke through the front door of Springs Armory last Wednesday. According to the Sheriff's Office, they stole several items, and police were eventually able to recover the car involved. Deputies say it had been reported stolen. Now they're asking anyone who lives in the area to review any security video they have from last Wednesday between 3 and 4 in the morning. That's the 16th of September.
17: A slight rate decrease for customers of Colorado Springs Utilities. It was approved by Colorado Springs City Council Tuesday. You'll be saving an average of $1.54 a month, but there is also a change affecting solar net metering customers. This affects about 11,000 residents who connect their home solar panel system to the city's power grid. Those customers will see their monthly bill raised by at least $30 per month. KVOR News Time, 5:32. Sunday night, a man rushed to a Springs area hospital after being stabbed. This was in the 1600 block of South Nevada. The victim suffered a stab wound to his upper leg. It's a non-life-threatening injury. The victim telling police he got into a fight with another man. We don't know if that suspect and the victim knew each other. Police continue to search for that suspect. More legal issues and accusations against a former Fort Carson soldier who was just released from military prison after being found guilty of selling fake concert tickets online. His name, Gavin Popst. He's back in jail after pleading guilty to charges of auto theft in El Paso County from earlier this summer. He's serving a 4-year sentence. Well, law enforcement in Douglas County and Broomfield also have investigations involving Popst. He was picked up on parole and a parole violation earlier this year. He's also been accused of breaking into the home of a woman in Douglas County that he met online. Broomfield law enforcement investigating him in a case of identity theft. Officials say Popst may have tried to scam up to 60 different people with various schemes of having concert tickets that he never had in the first place. 13 men arrested in the Denver area following a long investigation targeting child sex offenders. Aurora police headed the investigation called Stopping Adults from Exploiting Kids. Detectives went online to websites featuring human trafficking and child luring. They created identities pretending to be the kids. The 13 men are between the ages of 21 and 65. All were arrested within the last month. 5:34 at Colorado 740 KVOR.
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0: And your KVOR weather forecast from the 11 Alert team and Kevin Blomberg. We'll see more clouds than sun today, cooler temperatures, chance of rain, especially late in the day today and tonight. Could get interesting. We've got a lot of moisture making its way into southern Colorado, and we will be affected by it over the next 24 hours. Highs today only around 70 degrees. 55 now at Colorado 740 KVOR. Colorado Springs Morning News, it's now 5:38. It's our deep dive. We continue to watch the movements of President Trump. He delivered his speech before the United Nations General Assembly on Tuesday. He reiterated his threat to Iran in person. Fox Business reporter Edward Lawrence tells us more.
1: He talked about Iran, his successes. He talked about the U.S. economy. He also talked about renaming artificial intelligence. The president says he's open to a deal, but is contemplating total annihilation for the Iranian leaders. Before it comes to that, here's the pitch.
2: I call on all nations to join us in enforcing the complete economic isolation of Iran until they stop their attacks on commercial shipping, relinquish their nuclear ambitions, and cease their support of terror.
1: Now, the chokehold on the Strait of Hormuz pushed up oil prices, which increased gas prices.
0: Now, meanwhile, while that was going on, the United States and Iran held their first negotiations in months. Here's Fox reporter Jonathan Savage.
3: The indirect meeting took place on the sidelines of the UN General Assembly in New York. Qatari mediators shuttled messages between the two sides. President Trump's envoy Steve Witkoff and Iran's foreign minister were involved, but no breakthrough was reported on the day the president said he could annihilate Iran if the conflict wasn't resolved. President Trump said the talks lasted 3 hours and were very productive. Steve Witkoff adding he hoped the discussions would prove constructive and promising. Iran's foreign ministry says it restated its demand that the U.S. cease acts of aggression. Jonathan Savage, Fox News.
0: The latest news from Fox and a Fox poll that they released finding Americans overall have negative views on AI data centers and the technology as a whole. Here's Fox reporter Jessica Rosenthal.
4: Fewer than 3 in 10 Americans support building an AI data center in their area, but just over half support them if they're built in a remote location. Just under half of voters view AI technology as a good thing for personal daily life, but majorities view it negatively for the economy, mental health, the environment, and jobs. While 67% of Democrats have an unfavorable view of AI, 50% of MAGA Republicans view it negatively. While slightly more than half of those polled say they are less likely to support data centers if they could increase energy prices or harm water supply, 38% said they were more likely to support data centers when told that they support critical infrastructure or that without them we could fall behind China. Jessica Rosenthal, Fox News.
0: Others say it is a public health issue as well. We are dealing with that very topic and subject here in Colorado Springs as radon wants to put an AI data center in the Springs. Now, speaking of China, President Trump expected to meet with Chinese President Xi Jinping later today at Joint Base Andrews.
5: It is a rare occurrence as most U.S. presidents greet foreign leaders at the White House. The president, though, argues his personal diplomacy serves U.S. interests as he and Xi get ready to navigate several sensitive topics, including trade, tariffs, and AI. Both countries are waiting how to address the risks of the technology, but neither side is willing to slow down. The issue of AI has become more politicized ahead of the midterms. A Fox News poll shows 71% of voters oppose a data center in their area. But the opposition softens when voters are told data centers can help maintain a competitive edge over countries like China.
0: And the other part of AI that has drawn everybody's interest, obviously, the money that it produces. 5:41 at Colorado 740 KVOR. A look at traffic and weather together on the 7s coming up. Hey, don't forget, we're giving away tickets to see the Commodores and the Spinners Friday night at Ford Amphitheater. Another 4-pack of tickets. Someone

0: wins them before 8 on 740 KVOR.
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5: 5:47 now at KJOR on a Wednesday. So today is the first full day of fall.
6: Yeah, I don't know about you, but it was just like at 6:05 last night, I cried. I just did.
5: Did you?
6: Yeah, I wept.
5: Did you really?
6: Yeah, I wept like a baby. Yeah, I know. I was like, it's over. I didn't go fishing at all this summer.
5: I actually went out onto the patio at a little bit after 7.
6: Mm-hmm.
5: And I said with joy and glee, look how fast it's getting dark.
6: Yeah, that was the other part of that, too. I'm looking, oh, man, it's getting darker already.
5: I have found, actually, one person on X that thinks like me and loves the early darkness that fall and winter bring.
6: You're the only two.
5: Brother from another mother.
6: Uh-huh.
5: Here's Sean in the KVOR Traffic Center.
6: Well, Mesa Ridge backed up at I-25 going into Gate 20 to Fort Carson. Busy on South Academy from pretty much Academy all the way west to Highway 115. May have a crash coming in here. It looks like southbound Powers as you approach Milton Proby. It looks like a left turn lane may be affected there. And if you're traveling south of Colorado Springs all the way down to New Mexico, they have flash flood watches and warnings in New Mexico. So if you are traveling in that area, you can visit nm.com for road conditions. That's, once again, that's New Mexico nm.com for traffic information down there. I'm Sean Martinez with traffic.
5: And to add on to that, you know, we talked about this plume of moisture coming into the state. Southern Colorado is going to see a lot of rain.
6: That's correct.
5: Pretty much Pueblo on south on into New Mexico.
6: Yes.
5: So as you're traveling down there in New Mexico and Southern Colorado, you could see more watches and warnings posted as the day wears on. 5:49 at KVOR.
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7: Lots of cloud cover, mostly dry this morning, then increasing chances for a few showers this afternoon. It doesn't look like much, still looking at the better rain for later on this evening and overnight. High temperatures only around 70. With the KKTV 11 Alert Weather, I'm meteorologist Kevin Bloomberg.
5: Kevin, thanks a lot. We're seeing some rain shower activity south of Pueblo as we speak, just east of Walsenburg and Trinidad, and those rain showers are slowly pushing to the north. And as Sean mentioned, there is a lot of rain right now in New Mexico, east of Santa Fe, and now pushing up along I-25. Here in the Springs, 55 at 740 KVOR.
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5: 552 Sports on KVOR. Baseball, the Rockies. The fifth team in baseball history to have 100 losses in four consecutive seasons. Number 100 came last night at home. Arizona beat Colorado 7-2. NFL football news. The Broncos brought in three running backs for workouts Tuesday on their off day. P.J. Harvey, J.K. Dobbins, both sidelined with hamstring injuries. The hope is they can play Sunday night against the L.A. Rams. College football, Air Force and Nevada. Saturday night, 8:30 on KVOR. We'll talk about it with Troy Calhoun tonight at Colorado's Rib and Chop House. Troy Calhoun Show at 6:30 on KVOR. And CU football coach Deion Sanders kicked several players off his team following the loss to Northwestern. He said some players coming off the field were laughing. And he said, you know, I put up with that stuff a year ago. I am not putting up with it any longer. 5:53, the latest from Wall Street. That's next on 740 KVOR.
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19: This is the Bloomberg Money Minute. Royal Caribbean is expanding beyond the seas. The cruise giant is paying about $3 billion for a 50% stake in Sandals Resorts, giving it access to the all-inclusive chain's properties across the region. Royal Caribbean says the deal will let it pair cruises with resort stays, giving vacationers packages that cover the Caribbean from ship to shore. Geopolitics remains center stage for Wall Street. Traders are waiting for further progress in efforts to end the U.S.-Iran war. A resolution could pave the way for lower inflation and a brighter growth outlook. S&P futures are up 5 points. Dow futures are little changed. And Boston Dynamics is sending its humanoid robots to school. The company has opened a new training center at Hyundai's Georgia plant, where its Atlas robots are learning real-world manufacturing tasks. The goal is to have these robots on more complex assembly work by 2030. Hyundai plans to eventually deploy thousands of the robots across its factories. Courtney Donahoe, Bloomberg Radio.
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5: 557 at KVOR. Here's traffic and Sean Martinez.
6: Well, so far everything still moving pretty close to posted speeds through Colorado Springs. You have that one crash coming in here southbound. Powers at Milton Probe near the Colorado Springs Airport. It looks like it's affecting the left turn lane there. And we've got heavier volume up at Powers at InterQuest and Woodman at I-25. I'm Sean Martinez, this is traffic.
5: KVOR weather from the 11 Alert team at KVOR at KKTV. Pardon me. Clouds and sun mixed today. Chance of rain. Highs near 70. 54 at KVOR.
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5: 6 o'clock at KVOR. Good morning, I'm Jim Arthur. That new system being used by Colorado Springs Police is an AI system known as Sarah, and it can quickly direct non-emergency calls to the proper departments or even answer questions itself. Police believe it's a more efficient way to handle those non-emergency calls that they get. Callers to that non-emergency number will also have the option of speaking to a live person to get their questions answered. 911 calls will continue to be handled by live operators. Also in the news on KVOR, the El Paso County Sheriff's Office asking the public to check ring cameras and security footage in the vicinity of the 2400 block of Winoka Road in Cimarron Hills, this following a robbery back on September the 16th. Springs Armory was broken into. It's a business in Cimarron Hills. Four men broke in. Some video showed a blue sedan driving past the business, then the men getting in through the front doors. They stole an undetermined amount of items. Now, Colorado Springs police found that blue sedan. It had been reported stolen, but those men are still on the run. And El Paso County Sheriff's deputies are asking if you have any video of that morning between 3 and 4 a.m. on your Ring cameras or security cameras, you're asked to call them at 719-520-7777. A man was rushed to a Springs area hospital Sunday night after being stabbed. There was an incident in the 1600 block of South Nevada. The victim struggled with a second person and suffered a serious stab wound to his upper leg. He will recover. It's unknown right now if that suspect and victim knew each other. For Colorado Springs City Council, Tuesday they approved a slight rate decrease for customers that will save them about $1.54 a month. Council also approved a change which affects solar metering customers. It affects residents who connect their solar home panel system to the city's power grid. Those customers will see their monthly bill raised by at least $30 per month. That change expected to affect about 11,000 customers. 603 at Colorado's 740 KVOR. In the Denver area, 13 men arrested by Aurora police following an investigation targeting child sex offenders. They headed an investigation called Stopping Adults from Exploiting Kids. Detectives went online impersonating kids, and they went to websites featuring human trafficking and child luring. 13 men arrested between the ages of 21 and 65. Police say the suspects were well aware they were chatting with people who identified themselves as underage children. The Pitkin County Airport in Aspen evacuated Tuesday afternoon after reportedly receiving email threats. Multiple agencies evacuated 55 passengers and 40 airport airline staff and TSA personnel. They did a thorough search of the airport before allowing it to reopen later in the day. Nothing was found by law enforcement. The nature of the email threats has not been released. It's 6:04. Traffic and weather together next on 740.
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0: 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Kevin Bloomberg today. Clouds, maybe a little bit of sunshine. Cooler day. Highs only around 70 degrees. We'll see some rain later today and tonight. Could see some pretty good shower activity with that moisture that Sean is talking about in New Mexico making its way into Colorado. In the Springs, currently 55. Colorado 740 KVOR. KVOR News Time is 6:09. It is our deep dive. President Trump spoke before the United Nations General Assembly Tuesday, and face-to-face, he reiterated his threat to Iran. Fox Business reporter Edward Lawrence tells us more.
1: He talked about Iran, his successes. He talked about the U.S. economy. He also talked about renaming artificial intelligence. The president says he's open to a deal, but is contemplating total annihilation for the Iranian leaders. Before it comes to that, here's the pitch.
2: I call on all nations to join us in enforcing the complete economic isolation of Iran until they stop their attacks on commercial shipping, relinquish their nuclear ambitions, and cease their support of terror.
1: Now, the chokehold on the Strait of Hormuz pushed up oil prices, which increased gas prices.
0: At the United Nations, the United States and Iran held their first indirect negotiations in months.
3: The indirect meeting took place on the sidelines of the UN General Assembly in New York. Qatari mediators shuttled messages between the two sides. President Trump's envoy Steve Witkoff and Iran's foreign minister were involved, but no breakthrough was reported on the day the president said he could annihilate Iran if the conflict wasn't resolved. President Trump said the talks lasted 3 hours and were very productive. Steve Witkoff adding he hoped the discussions would prove constructive and promising. Iran's foreign ministry says it restated its demand that the U.S. cease acts of aggression. Jonathan Savage, Fox News.
0: Now, the president sent to meet with Chinese President Xi Jinping. He will do that Thursday in Washington. Fox's Peter Ducey with details about the potential points of discussion between these two leaders.
4: There are these reports that China has been helping the Iranians with targeting information, including some that might have killed U.S. service members. The president wants that to stop. Something else, another piece of this, the Chinese have been watching what the Americans can and cannot do in Iran, and they are watching that very closely. Apparently, one of Xi's big asks for President Trump today is to pause a $14 billion American arms sale to Taiwan. They're not saying that they're going to invade or that they're not going to invade, but they don't like that the United States is constantly providing the Taiwanese with these huge multi-billion dollar arms sales.
0: We'll see what comes of those talks. 6:12, Colorado 740, KVOR on the way. 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
3: How far would you go to build a successful marriage? 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I'm Jim Daly.
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6: 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They're in town Friday night at Ford Amphitheater. 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
7: Well, good news. They have cleared that crash there. Southbound Power is at Milton Proby, blocking the left turn lane there. But it's still kind of slow. People are going to the airport, so be aware of that. Also, we've got heavier volume at Mesa Ridge at I-25 going into Gate 20 to Fort Carson. Everything else moving close to posted speeds. I'm Sean Martinez as traffic.
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11: Lots of cloud cover, mostly dry this morning, then increasing chances for a few showers this afternoon. It doesn't look like much. Still looking at the better rain for later on this evening and overnight. High temperatures only around 70. With the KKTV 11 Alert Weather, I'm meteorologist Kevin Bloomberg.
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4: 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Deion Sanders, the CU football coach, kicked several players off his team after the loss to Northwestern. He said some players coming off the field were actually laughing. He said he put up with stuff like this a year ago, said he's not going to do it anymore. Names of those players, unknown. How many players were thrown off the team, that remains unknown as well. To the NFL, the Broncos. They brought in three running backs for workouts yesterday. Both P.J. Harvey and J.K. Dobbins are out with hamstring injuries, but there's a chance one or both might be able to play Sunday night against the Los Angeles Rams. And boy, the news went from not bad to uh-oh for quarterback Jackson Dart of the New York Giants. Got hurt Sunday night in the loss to the Rams, knee injury. They didn't think it was that serious. But as the day went on yesterday, there are more concerns now that it is a more serious knee injury and a good chance he may miss the entire season. And you feel bad for the Giants. To baseball, do you feel bad for the Rockies? They lost their 100th game last night. Arizona 7, Colorado 2 at Coors. Four straight years of 100 losses or more. They are the fifth team in baseball history to go through a four-year stretch like that. The last team, my beloved New York Mets, who did it from 1962 through 1965. 62 was their expansion year in Major League Baseball. 622, Colorado 740, KVOR. News on the way at 6:30. Another tool being put in play by the Colorado Springs Police Department to help get to calls quicker. We've got that story, and El Paso County Sheriff's deputies looking for four men who broke into a store, a business, last week. Details on that coming up on KVOR.
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4: Wall Street yesterday finished with the Dow dropping 185 points. The S&P 500 was flat. Meanwhile, the NASDAQ, a new record high. They were up 122 points, closing at 27,244. Of interest, certainly, to analysts on Wall Street, what's going on in the Middle East, and maybe a little hope after learning that there were some indirect negotiations between the United States and Iran at the United Nations General Assembly on Tuesday. Oil prices have been fluctuating, however, even with that news. 6:23 at 7:40 KVOR.
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9: okay,
4: but in this case it's all right. Air Force a week from Saturday, home against Navy.
9: Oh yeah, big game.
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9: All right. I might have to maybe make an appearance at Falcon Stadium that week.
4: Would you be wearing green? You got to wear blue.
9: I'll wear blue.
4: All right. Yeah. Well, for free tickets, you'll do anything. Let's just be honest about that.
9: Well, not anything. We're close.
4: Okay. Well, still. And then, of course, well, even before that, this weekend, Bruno Mars at Falcon Stadium Saturday and Sunday.
9: Yeah, that's probably one of the biggest events that's come to Falcon Stadium in its history. And we've had some big things come there, but Bruno Mars, huge.
4: Now, a heads up, and I mean this with all sincerity.
9: Yes.
4: Get there early.
9: Get there early and expect to stay a little later.
4: If you are leaving from your home 2 hours before the concert begins,
9: mm-hmm.
4: good chance you're going to miss something.
9: Right.
4: Okay? Leave earlier than that.
9: Yeah.
4: Please do. Otherwise, you're going to be sitting in traffic. You're going to say, I should have listened to Jim and Sean. Leave early, early, early for the concerts Saturday and Sunday night.
9: Take a snack with you and just enjoy. It's going to supposed to be a beautiful night, so we'll find out. Two nights.
4: But you want to spend the beautiful night at the stadium, not inside your car.
9: Exactly.
4: Here's Sean in the KVOR Traffic Center.
9: Well, we do have heavier volume as you're traveling through the city of Colorado Springs. But so far, it's actually moving pretty well. They did clear that crash there at Milton Probate Powers near the Springs Airport earlier. But Highway 94 now seeing backups in both directions at Mark Sheffield, as well as Highway 24 out east there at Meridian. I'm Sean Martinez. This is Traffic.
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4: KVOR weather from the 11 Alert team at KKTV. Clouds today. Rain, it looks like, on the way. Big plume of moisture pushing up from New Mexico. It's going to affect us. Could see some pretty good rain this afternoon and tonight. Highs today, 70 degrees. In Colorado Springs, 55 at 740 KVOR.
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4: 631 at Colorado 740 KVOR. Good morning. I'm Jim Arthur. Colorado Springs Police are putting an AI system into place that will better handle incoming non-emergency calls. The system is known as Sarah, and it can quickly direct non-emergency calls to the proper departments or even answer questions itself. It's just designed to move things along a little bit faster and give you answers you need to questions. If you can't get your question answered, there is an option to talk to a live operator. Police believe it's a more efficient way to handle these non-emergency calls they get. 911 calls will continue to be handled by live operators. A robbery at an area business last week, and the El Paso County Sheriff's Office asking for help from the public. KKTV 11 News anchor Adam Acheson.
12: They say 4 people broke through the front door of Springs Armory last Wednesday. According to the sheriff's office, they stole several items, and police were eventually able to recover the car involved. Deputies say it had been reported stolen. Now they're asking anyone who lives in the area to review any security video they have from last Wednesday between 3 and 4 in the morning. That's the 16th of September.
4: Yesterday, Colorado Springs City Council approved a slight rate decrease for customers of Colorado Springs Utilities that will save them an average of $1.54 a month. Council also made another move, a change affecting solar metering customers. This affects residents who connect their home solar panel system to the city's power grid and actually give the city power in exchange for credits to help them lower their utility bills. Well, those customers, and there's about 11,000 of them, will see their monthly bill raised by at least $30 per month. 632 at Colorado 740 KVOR. More legal issues and accusations against a former Fort Carson soldier who was just released from military prison after being found guilty of selling fake concert tickets. Gavin Popst is now back in jail after pleading guilty to charges of auto theft in El Paso County.
13: He was sentenced to 4 years. Law enforcement in Douglas County and Broomfield also have investigations involving Popes. He was picked up on a parole violation earlier this year. He's also been accused of breaking into the home of a woman in Douglas County that he met online. Broomfield law enforcement is investigating this guy in a case of identity theft. Officials say Popes may have tried to scam up to 60 people with claims of having concert tickets and getting money, but never giving those tickets back to customers. The Pitkin County Airport in Aspen evacuated Tuesday afternoon after they received threatening emails. Multiple agencies evacuated 55 passengers and 40 airport airline staff and TSA personnel. They searched the airport up and down but couldn't find anything. They allowed it to reopen later in the day. The nature of the email threats has not been released. 634 at Colorado's 740 KVOR.
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1: And tonight, a lot of moisture pushing its way into southern Colorado from New Mexico. Highs today, a cooler daytime high, only around 70. Our best chance of rain, we think, is tomorrow, with a high in the low 70s. Weekend looks pretty promising. At 6:38, 55 degrees at Colorado 740 KVOR. 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Well, President Trump spoke yesterday at the United Nations General Assembly. The president of Iran was there. He spoke directly to the president of Iran, saying that Iran better start thinking about making deals or he could annihilate the entire country. Now, meanwhile, after that, the United States and Iran held their first negotiations in some months. Reporter Jonathan Savage.
2: The indirect meeting took place on the sidelines of the UN General Assembly in New York. Qatari mediators shuttled messages between the two sides. President Trump's envoy Steve Witkoff and Iran's foreign minister were involved, but no breakthrough was reported on the day the president said he could annihilate Iran if the conflict wasn't resolved. President Trump said the talks lasted 3 hours and were very productive. Steve Witkoff adding he hoped the discussions would prove constructive and promising. Iran's foreign ministry says it restated its demand that the US cease acts of aggression. Jonathan Savage, Fox News.
1: Meanwhile, Peter Doocy, Fox reporter, says the president is going to meet with Chinese President Xi Jinping. He'll do that Thursday in Washington. And Peter Doocy talks about the potential talking points between the two leaders.
3: There are these reports that China has been helping the Iranians with targeting information, including some that might have killed U.S. service members. The president wants that to stop. Something else, another piece of this, the Chinese have been watching what the Americans can and cannot do in Iran. And they are watching that very closely. Apparently, one of Xi's big asks for President Trump today is to pause a $14 billion American arms sale to Taiwan. They're not saying that they're going to invade or that they're not going to invade, but they don't like that the United States is constantly providing the Taiwanese with these huge multi-billion dollar arms sales.
1: There may be some conversation as well between the two leaders on artificial intelligence. There's a latest news poll coming out from Fox that says we Americans overall have negative views on AI data centers.
4: Fewer than 3 in 10 Americans support building an AI data center in their area, but just over half support them if they're built in a remote location. Just under half of voters view AI technology as a good thing for personal daily life, but majorities view it negatively for the economy, mental health, the environment, and jobs. While 67% of Democrats have an unfavorable view of AI, 50% of MAGA Republicans view it negatively. While slightly more than half of those polled say they are less likely to support data centers if they could increase energy prices or harm water supply, 38% said they were more likely to support data centers when told that they support critical infrastructure or that without them we could fall behind China. Jessica Rosenthal, Fox News.
1: And we certainly know about the AI data center topic and conversation going on here in Colorado Springs and attempts by a California company to place an AI data center along West Garden of the Gods. Neighbors do not want to see it. They lament the potential power use, water use, and potential public health threats that they say come as a result of the noise that these centers generate. 6:42 at Colorado 740 KVOR. John Tesh in a moment.
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12: So emails that end with thank you are 36% more likely to be answered. But when you need something or you're asking for help or a favor, experts say avoid saying thank you in advance. According to research by LinkedIn, that indicates you expect something in return, which can seem presumptuous, manipulative, or even rude. It's like saying, I'm so sure you'll do my bidding that I'll thank you now. And it's almost as if you're trying to force them to comply. So how can you ask for what you need without sounding pushy, demanding, and entitled? First, ask politely, like, I could really use your assistance with X, Y, or Z. And give people room to say no by adding something like, will you be able to give me a hand? And then end your email with an acceptable statement of gratitude, like, thank you for your consideration, or simply, thanks. I'm John Tesh with today's Intelligence for Your Life Minute.
14: 647 at KVOR. I agree with that. You know, the thank you in advance Yeah. You know,
15: Yeah, getting forced. It's like putting you in a headlock and putting your head to the wall.
14: That's exactly right.
15: Yeah.
14: It's almost like, I don't work for you. What do you mean, thank you in advance?
15: Right.
14: What if I say no?
15: Exactly.
14: Yeah. Good job, John.
15: That was one of your things. I know. It's on your list of just peeves.
14: We don't have time. 6:48. Here's Sean in the KVOR Traffic Center.
15: I-25 in good shape through Colorado Springs. We do have a crash. This is going to be northbound Highway 115 at Titus. That is going into the south gate there of Fort Carson. Also, we've got northbound I-25 slower speeds from South Academy up to Circle. Southbound lane's okay. And we have also Highway 24 at Meridian. I'm Sean Martinez's traffic.
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17: Lots of cloud cover, mostly dry this morning, then increasing chances for a few showers this afternoon. It doesn't look like much. Still looking at the better rain for later on this evening and overnight. High temperatures only around 70. With the KKTV 11 Alert Weather, I'm meteorologist Kevin Bloomberg.
14: We think our best chance of rain is really going to hit tomorrow. With some pretty good moisture potentially moving into the area. We're watching on KVOR radar rain moving up from New Mexico. As Sean mentioned earlier, seeing some rain now around the Trinidad area. Rest of us are dry. 55 at 740 KVOR.
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14: 6:51, KVOR Sports Update. We'll start with the Broncos. They're back on the field today. They're home Sunday night against the LA Rams. Rams won, of course, last Sunday night. Or Monday night, actually, it was. They beat the New York Giants. So yesterday was an off day, but the Broncos brought 3 running backs in for workouts. Of course, they've got P.J. Harvey and J.K. Dobbins, both nursing hamstring injuries. Their status for Sunday, they think they can go, but at the same time, they want a little insurance in case they can't. No word on if they signed any 1, 2, or all 3 of the backs that they looked at on Tuesday. The New York Giants say quarterback Jackson Dart's knee injury, more serious than they first thought. He could miss the entire season. College football tonight, Air Force football, the Troy Calhoun Show, live at Colorado's Rib and Chop House. We're on the air at 6:30, talking Air Force and Nevada on 740 KVOR. CU football coach Deion Sanders says he kicked several players off his team. Following the loss to Northwestern, he said guys walking off the field were actually laughing and joking around. He said he put up with that a year ago. He is not putting up with it any longer. They are no longer members of the CU Buffaloes. And in baseball, the Rockies lose their 100th game of the year, Arizona 7, Colorado 2. The Rockies, four straight years of 100 losses plus. They're the fifth team in baseball history to do that. That's not an accomplishment. And they're the first team to do it since the New York Mets. The Mets opened their expansion season in 1962 with 100-plus losses and then had three more years of 100 losses plus after that. 6:53, we've got the news coming up at 7 o'clock on 740 KVOR. And once again, listen for your chance to win tickets to see the Commodores and the Spinners Friday night at Ford Amphitheater. Your chance to win between now and 8 o'clock.
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20: This is Bloomberg Money Minute. Royal Caribbean is expanding beyond the seas. The cruise giant is paying about $3 billion for a 50% stake in Sandals Resorts, giving it access to the all-inclusive chain's properties across the region. Royal Caribbean says the deal will let it pair cruises with resort stays, giving vacationers packages that cover the Caribbean from ship to shore. Geopolitics remains center stage for Wall Street. Traders are waiting for further progress in efforts to end the U.S.-Iran war. A resolution could pave the way for lower inflation and a brighter growth outlook. S&P futures are up 5 points. Dow futures are little changed. And Boston Dynamics is sending its humanoid robots to school. The company has opened a new training center at Hyundai's Georgia plant, where its Atlas robots are learning real-world manufacturing tasks. The goal is to have these robots on more complex assembly work by 2030. Hyundai plans to eventually deploy thousands of the robots across its factories. Courtney Donahoe, Bloomberg Radio.
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1: Mm-hmm. All right. I'm okay with that, too. Yeah. That's another week or so.
15: Yeah.
1: All right. Fair enough. Here's Sean at the KVOR Traffic Center.
15: I-25, we've got heavy volume from Mesa Ridge up to Circle. We have a crash, Highway 115 northbound at Titus. And looks like we may have another crash coming in here. This will be at Milton Proby, east of Powers. I'm Sean Martinez's traffic.
1: KVOR weather. 11 alert team at KKTV. Clouds, rain, maybe some good rain later today and tonight. Highs around 70. 55 at KVOR.
0: 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How about seeing every brilliant shade crystal clear? 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
1: 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Good morning. I'm Jim Arthur. The El Paso County Sheriff's Office looking for the public's help. They want the public to check ring cameras and security footage for those residents in the vicinity of the 2400 block of Winoka Road in Cimarron Hills. There was a robbery there September the 16th. Springs Armory was broken into by 4 men. There was some video. It showed a blue sedan driving past the business, then the men from that sedan breaking in through the front doors. They stole a number of items. Now, Colorado Springs police found that blue sedan, which had been reported stolen. If you have ring camera video that may be of interest to deputies, call them at 719-520-7777. Colorado Springs police are putting an AI system into place that they say will better handle incoming non-emergency calls. The system is known as SARA, and it can quickly direct non-emergency calls to the proper departments. It can even answer questions itself. Police say it's a more efficient way to handle those non-emergency calls, and if need be, you can even talk to a live operator on that system. 911 calls, meanwhile, will continue to be handled by live operators. Springs Police began testing this new system about 5 months ago. More legal issues and accusations against a former Fort Carson soldier just released from military prison after being found guilty of selling fake concert tickets. Well, Gavin Popst, he's now back in jail after pleading guilty to charges of auto theft in El Paso County this summer. He's serving a 4-year sentence. Now, law enforcement in Douglas County would like to talk to him, and Broomfield as well. He was picked up on parole violations earlier this year. He's been accused of breaking into the home of a woman in Douglas County that he met online. Broomfield law enforcement investigating him in a case of identity theft. And officials are saying Popes may have tried to scam up to 60 people with claims of having concert tickets, trying to get cash from those potential customers. Sunday night, a man rushed to a Springs area hospital after being stabbed. This in the 1600 block of South Nevada. The victim suffered a stab wound to his upper leg. Police say it's a serious but non-life-threatening injury. The victim told police he got into a fight with another man. We don't know if the two knew each other. 703 at Colorado 740, KVOR. Colorado Springs City Council yesterday approved a slight rate reduction. For Colorado Springs utilities customers, you'll save an average of $1.54 a month. Council also approved a change affecting solar metering customers. Now, these are residents who have connected their home solar panel system to the city's power grid. Those customers will see their monthly bill raised by at least $30 per month. That change expected to affect about 11,000 customers of Colorado Springs utilities. 13 men arrested in the Denver area following an investigation targeting child sex offenders. Aurora Police headed the investigation called Stopping Adults from Exploiting Kids. Detectives went online to websites featuring human trafficking and child luring. They created identities pretending to be kids. The 13 men are between the ages of 21 and 65. 704 at Colorado 740 KVOR.
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14: KVOR weather from the 11 Alert Team at KKTV. Clouds, rain possible this afternoon and tonight, could be heavy at times. Highs in Colorado Springs only around 70 degrees. One of those days expected here in the Pikes Peak region. We think our best chance of rain and maybe some heavier rain will come tomorrow. 56 at Colorado 740, KVOR 708, and the notebook is next.
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14: 7-Eleven, Colorado 740, KVOR, Wednesday. In my left hand
15: is the notebook.
14: All right, right to it. A lot to discuss and talk about. This is an odd, interesting story, and it involves the Seattle Seahawks and the Denver Broncos. Seattle football coach Mike McDonald sat down for an interview with a very good interviewer, Graham Bessinger. Okay, he's a real good interviewer.
15: Yeah.
14: And they talked about a lot of things, and one of the things they talked about was when McDonald took over as head coach, and that was in 2024. They were playing the Broncos, and one of the things that Seattle did was that they noticed that fans were allowed into Bronco practices, and fans were using their phone cameras, camera phones, and they were taking pictures and videos of a lot of practices. So according to the story, McDonald actually put together a scouting plan based on all that video. They collected all that video on the internet from fans taking pictures and videos of Bronco practices and put together a game plan. Well, according to reports, when Sean Payton heard about this, he was furious. He threatened a lawsuit. He threatened, actually, he was really, he didn't threaten a lawsuit, but he was so angry that McDonald threatened a lawsuit. And Payton ultimately backed off because McDonald said, we're going to sue you, okay? If you want to keep pushing this, let's go public with it. Now, so you have that part of the story.
15: Right.
14: And is that cheating? Is that not cheating? You think it is?
15: Well, I think, well, I mean, I mean, you're using, I mean, you have parameters and rules in the NFL for a reason. And if you're using outside sources to help you get, gain an advantage, I think that's cheating.
14: But it's also publicly available. Everybody can see it.
15: Well, I guess, but still, I think it's maybe it's a gray area. But I think it's considered cheating. You're using, I mean, you're trying to be as transparent as you can be with stuff. And I think that if you are using, I mean, look at Bill Belichick. He's famous for doing stuff like this. Bending the rules a little bit. I think bending the rules is okay, but breaking the rules to me is wrong.
14: Okay, they could very well have been bent. That's a good point. What's interesting about this whole thing, though? McDonald supposedly told Bensinger about this incident with the Broncos and, you know, scouting and using all that video and Sean Payton off the record.
15: Oh, okay. Well, that's another thing.
14: Off the record, and the public now knows about it.
15: Okay, so that's another layer to this story that is very,
14: Yeah, and Sean Payton will talk to the media today, normally does, and we'll see if this comes up.
15: Yeah, I'm sure it will. I mean,
14: because these teams play, I think, here in a few weeks.
15: Yeah, a couple of weeks, week six. So it'll be interesting to see what comes of this and who says what.
14: Who says what? Who says what by whom?
15: Yes.
14: Sean brought this in. I think this is fascinating. This is for all of us. Our most common regrets, most common regrets. As you get older, you look back on life. Sometimes you wish you would have made a left instead of a right. Sometimes you wish you maybe disassociated with someone or stayed with someone. Most common regrets. 22% of us said, I don't have any regrets.
15: Yeah, so which I guess is a good thing, but 15% said their biggest regret is related to romantic relationships. You know, we've kind of had those relationships in the past. Yeah, maybe I should have, you know, been a better person than this, or, you know, I regret maybe doing that. So,
14: or maybe regret moving on from somebody.
15: Yeah, exactly.
14: And you know, certainly looking back on that, 15% said that. 99%. Of the 15%, were men. were men saying that.
15: That's why there's country songs out there.
14: That's correct. Keeps the country industry alive and well.
15: That's right.
14: 10% said they have career or work regrets.
15: 8% also said family relationships. You know, whether it's a sibling or whether it's a parents. They can see that that's being a problem.
14: 7%, and man, I get this, and I think about it every once in a while, said they have money regrets.
15: Yeah, you know, you had an opportunity. Maybe you could have made a little bit more money, or maybe you gave money away or something. There's a lot of different things there that you could regret with money.
14: If I have a regret about money, it's that I didn't start saving a little bit sooner.
15: Yeah.
14: Right? I think a lot of people kind of feel that way. Just wish that they'd started.
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17: Lots of cloud cover, mostly dry this morning, then increasing chances for a few showers this afternoon. It doesn't look like much. Still looking at the better rain for later on this evening and overnight. High temperatures only around 70. With the KKTV 11 Alert Weather, I'm meteorologist Kevin Bloomberg.
14: KVOR radar showing showers moving up north from Trinidad and also showers now developing west of Pueblo along Highway 50 in and around Canyon City. 55 at Colorado 740 KVOR. Ah, here we go, kids. 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
14: 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Rockies, they lose their 100th game of the season last night. 4 years in a row, 100 plus losses. Arizona beat Colorado at Coors 7-2. Rockies are the fifth team in baseball history and the first since the early 60s to lose 100 games plus in four consecutive seasons. The Mets have named Andy Green their manager. He was named interim manager after they fired Carlos Mendoza. Green has agreed to a three-year contract. Football news, the Broncos still worried about the health of running backs P.J. Harvey and J.K. Dobbins, both out with hamstring injuries, could play Sunday night against the Rams, but as insurance, they brought in three running backs yesterday for workouts. And the Giants are now saying that they may lose quarterback Jackson Dart for the season. Suffered a knee injury against the Rams, and that was on Monday night. They didn't think it was that bad, but as the day went on yesterday, they thought we may have some problems here. College football, the Air Force Coaches Football Show. The Troy Calhoun Show tonight, 6:30, Colorado's Rib and Chop House. We're live talking Air Force in Nevada on Colorado's 740 KVOR. 7:23 at Colorado's 740 KVOR. We've got the news on the way at 7:30. It's a better way, according to Springs Police, to help callers into the Police Operations Center get questions answered. We'll tell you what's going on at 7:30 here on KVOR.
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14: Markets open in about 7 minutes. Let's take a look what's happening right now on Wall Street. Stock futures are edging a little bit lower this morning. Now, yesterday, we saw the NASDAQ close at a new record high. S&P futures down 0.1%. NASDAQ futures are down 0.2%. Dow futures right now are down some 111 points. Treasury yields moving a little bit higher. The yield on the 10-year note climbing more than 2 basis points to 4.99%. Brent crude futures. Prices have moved up on Brent crude, seen at around $100 a barrel at last check. 7:24 at 7:40 KVOR.
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14: 7:25 at Colorado 740 KVOR. Sean, you recognize this song.
15: Oh, yeah. I'm an Ella fella. Yeah, that's right. Ella Langley. She, her song here, Choosing Texas, is now a reigning song.
9: Just when I thought I got him to fall in love.
14: She has set a record.
15: Mm-hmm.
14: This song has been number one for 23 weeks.
15: That's correct. And it's now in the sole possession of first place. It just topped Mariah Carey's Christmas song as the top song of all time.
14: This is not 23 consecutive weeks.
15: No, she was not number one for like 1 or 2 weeks.
14: Right. It's moved in and out of number one.
15: Yeah.
14: Okay. It first hit number one, I believe, like in February.
15: February. Yes, right.
14: Oh my gosh.
15: And of course, she's got another song Be Her is also in the top five, and another song with Morgan Wallen also in the top five. So she's dominated the charts all summer long.
14: You know what? Stay hot, keep working,
15: yep.
14: Okay, until they drop out of the top 10. That's when you take your vacation. Until then, you just keep going. Congratulations to her. She is as hot right now as I think Taylor Swift has been over the years.
15: Yeah, but and her reign may come to an end because Taylor Swift is releasing a new song coming up on Friday.
14: Oh, is that right?
15: That's right, so... Ella's reign may come to an end quick because what will happen is Taylor will come to number one.
14: Yeah. Taylor heard what's going on and said, you know what, not on my watch.
15: That's right.
14: You know, I just don't sit and watch Travis play football all the time. Ella who?
15: Yes.
14: 727. Here's Sean in the KVOR Traffic Center.
15: Well, we've got a crash westbound Platt at Shelton, also westbound Milton Proby east of Powers, and a crash southbound Powers approaching Galley. That one's on the shoulder. And we've got heavier volume over off of Powers near Dublin, Barnes, and InterQuest. I'm Sean Martinez's traffic.
7: This report.
14: And your KVOR weather forecast from the 11 Alert team at KKTV. Today, clouds, and we could see some rain and maybe some pretty good rains later today and tonight with a high in Colorado Springs right around 70 degrees. So a cool daytime high. Tomorrow, more of the same. And tomorrow, really, our best chance of rain, we think, in the area. And highs again will be in the low 70s. Right now, we've got 56 at Colorado 740 KVOR. Hey, want to congratulate Linda Thompson, who is our fifth caller. Linda wins a pair of tickets. 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
14: 7:30 at Colorado 740 KVOR. Good morning. I'm Jim Arthur. A robbery at an area business last week, and the El Paso County Sheriff's Department asking for help from the public. KKTV 11 News anchor Adam Acheson.
12: They say four people broke through the front door of Springs Armory last Wednesday. According to the sheriff's office, they stole several items, and police were eventually able to recover the car involved. Deputies say it had been reported stolen. Now they're asking anyone who lives in the area to review any security video they have from last Wednesday between 3 and 4 in the morning. That's the 16th of September.
14: Colorado Springs Police just releasing a report of a stabbing Sunday night in Colorado Springs. This in the 1600 block of South Nevada. A man suffered a stab wound to his upper leg. Police say it's a serious but non-life-threatening injury. The victim said he got into a fight with another man. Right now, we don't know if that suspect and the victim knew each other. That suspect does remain on the run. Colorado Springs Police are putting an AI system into play, a system that they've been testing since April that they say will better handle incoming non-emergency calls. It's a system known as SARA.
1: It can quickly direct those non-emergency calls either to the proper departments or the system can answer questions itself. They say it's going to be a more efficient way to handle those types of calls. And if you even need a live operator, you can get a live operator on those non-emergency calls. They do say 911 calls will continue to be handled by live operators. KVOR News Time, 7:31. His name is Gavin Popst, and he has more legal issues and accusations. He was a soldier at Fort Carson. He was just released from military prison after being found guilty of selling fake concert tickets. He's back in jail after pleading guilty to charges of auto theft in El Paso County. Now he has other legal issues. Law enforcement in Douglas County would like to talk to him. He's been accused of breaking into the home of a woman in Douglas County that he met online. Officials in Broomfield say they're investigating him in a case of identity theft. Officials say right now he may have tried to scam up to 60 people. He's been contacting people online claiming that he has concert tickets for sale. He gets the money, but he doesn't have the tickets. 7:32 at KVOR, Colorado Springs City Council approving a slight rate decrease for Colorado Springs Utilities customers. You'll save about $1.50 a month on your bill. And they also approved an increase, and this affects solar metering customers. It affects those residents who have solar panel systems on their rooftops, and they're connected to the city's power grid. You, and there's about 11,000 of you, will see your monthly bill raised by at least $30 a month. In other news on Colorado 740 KVOR, yesterday afternoon, the Pitkin County Airport in Aspen was evacuated after receiving several email threats. Multiple agencies evacuating 55 passengers and 40 airport airline staff and TSA personnel. They thoroughly searched the airport. They did not find anything of consequence. It reopened later in the day. The nature of the email threats has not been released. The Pitkin County Sheriff's Office was assisted by the Aspen Police Department, Aspen Airport Aircraft Rescue and Firefighting, and Snowmass Village Police. Authorities right now are trying to track down the origin of those emails. 7:34 at Colorado's 740 KVOR, an update on traffic. That's coming up next with Sean Martinez. I have a message for guys who feel like they've just run out of energy. For whatever reason, you no longer have an interest in romance, getting together with the fellas, either to have a drink or two or maybe go play some basketball down at the gym. 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
14: 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Here's a traffic update with Sean Martinez.
15: Still dealing with some crashes out there. Westbound Platte at Shelton, westbound Milton Proby east of Powers, and southbound Powers approaching Galley. That one is on the shoulder. And we just got heavy volume on I-25, northbound Mesa Ridge all the way up through to Fillmore, and southbound lanes heavy. Briargate down the Garden of the Gods, and Powers backed up there at Dublin as well as at InterQuest. I'm Sean Martinez. This traffic.
0: What's better than watching the fall color hit the mountains? How about seeing every brilliant shade crystal clear? Hey, it's Coyote for Cutarelli Vision, and don't be slowed down by aging.

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1: President Trump's envoy Steve Witkoff and Iran's foreign minister were involved, but no breakthrough was reported on the day the president said he could annihilate Iran if the conflict wasn't resolved. President Trump said the talks lasted 3 hours and were very productive. Steve Witkoff adding he hoped the discussions would prove constructive and promising. Iran's foreign ministry says it restated its demand that the U.S. cease acts of aggression. Jonathan Savage, Fox News.
2: Now, tomorrow, the president expected to meet with Chinese President Xi Jinping. They'll be meeting, and this is kind of odd, at Joint Base Andrews. Fox reporter Madeline Rivera.
3: It is a rare occurrence as most U.S. presidents greet foreign leaders at the White House. The president, though, argues his personal diplomacy serves U.S. interests as he and Xi get ready to navigate several sensitive topics, including trade, tariffs, and AI. Both countries are weighing how to address the risks of the technology, but neither side is willing to slow down. The issue of AI has become more politicized ahead of the midterms. A Fox News poll shows 71% of voters oppose a data center in their area. But the opposition softens when voters are told data centers can help maintain a competitive edge over countries like China.
2: More on that Fox News poll. And of course, we understand very much so about the controversy around AI data centers. A California company is trying to move one into Colorado Springs.
4: Fewer than 3 in 10 Americans support building an AI data center in their area, but just over half support them if they're built in a remote location. Just under half of voters view AI technology as a good thing for personal daily life, but majorities view it negatively for the economy, mental health, the environment, and jobs. While 67% of Democrats have an unfavorable view of AI, 50% of MAGA Republicans view it negatively. While slightly more than half of those polled say they are less likely to support data centers if they could increase energy prices or harm water supply, 38% said they were more likely to support data centers when told that they support critical infrastructure or that without them we could fall behind China. Jessica Rosenthal, Fox News.
2: 741 at 740 KVOR. 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
1: 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With the sweet deal of the week, get an $80 certificate that includes 2 VIP cut the line passes for just $40. That's half off this Friday at 9 a.m.
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5: Did you know which Def Leppard hit had the same title as an earlier Ringo Starr hit? Well, the song did pretty well on the charts for Def Leppard in 1983. But it did even better for Ringo, who scored his first number one hit with Photograph. Your answer was Photograph, and you passed today's pop quiz. Class dismissed.
10: 746 at Colorado 740 KVOR. If Sean Martinez missed this answer.
11: No, I did not miss it.
10: I will jump through a hula hoop.
11: I knew the Def Leppard version, so I wasn't sure about Ringo Starr, but I knew the Def Leppard song.
10: I know the Ringo Starr version.
11: Okay.
10: Great song that you don't hear on the radio anymore.
11: Right.
10: Wonderful song. And when they started playing the opening notes to Ringo Starr, I'm like, oh, I know it. I got the answer.
11: Right.
10: So I got that right. Let's go to the phones. Anonymous, too busy for us this morning.
11: Oh, okay.
10: Air Force Troy with an incorrect guess.
11: Really?
10: He guessed Pyromania.
11: Okay, that was the album.
10: Right.
11: Came on, that wasn't the song.
10: Correct. We were looking for a song title only.
11: Okay.
10: Song title. Oh, that's par for the course for Troy, you know, not following directions and, you know, trying to do his own thing, okay? You know, trying to do his own groove.
11: Yep.
10: You know? All right. Get outside of the box.
11: Yeah.
10: So I gain a point back. I'm trying to track him down. I've been dogged in my pursuit. He still leads me, however.
11: He does. So right now I'm at 123.
10: Oh, my God.
11: He's at 57. You're at 50.
10: Yeah.
11: And Anonymous is at 34.
10: I closed within 5. I'm now down 7.
11: Yeah.
10: Okay.
11: So, that's right. You had a couple of two-point wins last week, and you could get on another roll. So
10: get on another roll.
11: Yeah.
10: Yeah, next spring maybe. Here's Sean in the KVOR Traffic Center.
11: We have crashes this morning. One is westbound Platt at Shelton. Another one is northbound South Academy between Bradley Road and Milton Proby. Also crash southbound Powers approaching Galley, and very heavy volume southbound I-25 from Briargate down to Garden of the Gods, and northbound lanes from Mesa Ridge all the way up through to the MLK. I'm Sean Martinez of traffic.
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13: Lots of cloud cover, mostly dry this morning, then increasing chances for a few showers this afternoon. It doesn't look like much. Still looking at the better rain for later on this evening and overnight. High temperatures only around 70. With the KKTV 11 Alert Weather, I'm meteorologist Kevin Bloomberg.
10: 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Hey, congratulations going out to Rance Fredrickson. 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Congratulations. 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
10: 751 Sports on KVOR, and we have breaking sports news. The city of Colorado Springs has a new professional sports franchise. The United Football League announcing today that Colorado Springs will be joining the UFL for the 2027 season. This is part of the league's addition of 4 new markets over the next 2 seasons. Colorado will join Rhode Island, coming to the league in 2027. The Colorado Springs franchise will play their home games at Widener Field, and their first home game will be Sunday, April 11th. Ryan Kaufman will have much more on this breaking story this afternoon on Drive Time Sports on 740 KVOR. The Broncos getting ready for the L.A. Rams, and they're still worried about running backs. P.J. Harvey, J.K. Dobbins out with hamstring injuries. One or both might be able to play Sunday night, but yesterday the Broncos brought in 3 running backs just to take a look to see if maybe they should sign someone as backup. Baseball. Colorado loses their 100th game of the year last night. Arizona 7, Colorado 2. For the Rockies, 4 straight years of 100 loss plus seasons. 5th team in Major League Baseball to do that, the first since the early 60s. And yes, it was my beloved New York Mets. I'll take no questions at this time. College football. We talked to Troy Calhoun tonight. The Troy Calhoun Football Show as we talk Air Force football, 6:30 tonight, Colorado's Rib and Chop House on 740 KVOR at Dublin and Powers. And that's sports on KVOR. 7:53. We've got the latest from Wall Street coming up next. Another check of the news at 8 o'clock. It's all straight ahead on Colorado's 740 KVOR.
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10: Wall Street opened for business and opening lower on the day. The NASDAQ had a new high yesterday, but they're now down 151 points, still above the 27,000 point mark. The S&P is down 28. The Dow is down 176 points. And at least for the moment, it appears the word we got yesterday that there were some indirect talks between the United States and Iran at the United Nations in New York. It appears that news really hasn't done much to sway investors. And one of the reasons is, despite that news, oil prices are moving higher once again.
11: Yeah, things like, I think we're until we get a definite, agreement, but something where we can go on a little bit more, that they'll bring those prices down. But right now it's just hearsay.
10: I think Iran is just stringing us along for the ride.
11: I agree. Yeah.
10: Simple as that. I mean, how many times have we heard this? How many times have we been here?
11: Yeah, they're playing poker, and so far they've got the better hand.
10: Unfortunately, they do.
11: Yeah.
10: We'll see what happens with President Trump and what his next steps are. Sean Martinez at the KVOR Traffic Center.
11: Well, we have crashes there. Westbound Platt at Shelton. Southbound South Academy between Bradley Road and Milton Proby. Southbound Powers approaching Galley. A crash on the shoulder. Also a crash at Platt over by Space Center Drive. And it looks like another crash coming in here. Southbound Academy. This will be right before Constitution. I'm Sean Martinez's traffic.
14: 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You'll be glad you did. I know I sure am.
10: 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Could see rain on the way this afternoon and tonight. Could be heavy at times. A lot of moisture moving into the state of Colorado. Highs today only around 70 degrees. Another quick check of KVOR radar. We see showers continue to develop in and around Canyon City in Fremont County. They're seeing rain in Trinidad, and those rain showers are starting to move from New Mexico into Colorado up along I-25. 55 degrees at Colorado 740 KVOR. 7:58, Richard Randall follows Sanjay Gupta and the news. We've got to go tonight, the Troy Calhoun Football Show. Colorado's Ribbon Chop House, 6:30 at 7:40 KVOR. Tomorrow, another chance to win tickets to see the Commodores and the Spinners at Ford Amphitheater. Good luck. We'll see you tomorrow morning. Be smart and stay safe. We're back tomorrow morning at 5 on Colorado 740 KVOR.
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10: 801 at 740 KVOR. Good morning. I'm Jim Arthur. A robbery at an area business last week. The El Paso County Sheriff's Office is asking the public for help.
17: They say four people broke through the front door of Springs Armory last Wednesday. According to the Sheriff's Office, they stole several items, and police were eventually able to recover the car involved. Deputies say it had been reported stolen. Now they're asking anyone who lives in the area to review any security video they have from last Wednesday between 3 and 4 in the morning. That's the 16th of September.
10: KKTV 11 News anchor Adam Atchison. Colorado Springs Police making news this morning. They're putting in a new AI system that will better handle incoming non-emergency phone calls. The system can quickly direct non-emergency calls to the proper departments. It can answer questions itself. Or, if you need to, it can also direct you to a live operator. Police believe it's a more efficient way to handle these non-emergency calls. They've been working on this system since April. Sunday night, a man rushed to a Springs area hospital after being stabbed. The incident in the 1600 block of South Nevada. The victim suffered a leg wound. Police say it's a serious but non-life-threatening injury. The suspect remains at large. KVOR weather from the 11 Alert team at KKTV. Clouds, rain possible. Highs today only around 70. 56 at KVOR. I'm Jim Arthur. 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
11: We have a crash there. This is westbound Platt at Shelton, northbound South Academy between Bradley Road and Milton Proby. Southbound Power is approaching Galley, Platt over by Space Center Drive, and southbound North Academy approaching Constitution. Heavy volume on the interstate. I'm Sean Martinez as traffic.
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25: We've got a lot to get through today. Every drop of it is either important or interesting, and a lot of times it is, in fact, both. There are continuing stories, kind of like the color revolution we're talking with Wayne Logeson about yesterday, and we'll be talking with Ash Epp, among others, about this. Sometimes things are just below my radar. I try to have a pretty broad radar, but there are still things that fly below it. And I think sometimes it's by design that things fly below it. I don't think the mainstream media, or Democrats, or a lot of Republicans for that matter, want you to know or believe that there are organized protests and riots and all the rest. Remember back to the BLM Antifa thing? There were probably, I probably saw 4 or 5 videos where there's a pallet of bricks sitting in the middle of the street where all of this protesting is going on. In fact, there's a real dramatic one. I'll see if I can find it. I just thought of it. But it's a black woman. This car pulls up, and it's handing out bricks. And this woman apparently lives in the neighborhood, and she's livid. What the hell are you doing? You know, you come here and you do this. You encourage people to throw these things, to injure people. Then you drive away. I live here. There are so many stories that the mainstream media has just fallen down on. And yet, oh my gosh, we're not allowed a desk at the Pentagon. We're not allowed this privilege, that privilege. They're privileges. You're not entitled to a damn thing. And I'm so sick and tired of every time your misbehavior means that somebody doesn't want to talk to you. If it's a Republican, it's a constitutional crisis. I'm looking at video last night of Barack Obama and his administration and how many times they blocked out, a very friendly media. The mainstream media couldn't have been more friendly to Barack Obama. But for a period, the administration, Obama administration, well, we're not going to let photographers or video photographers come along on this or this or this. And you'd be thinking, so why would that be? Was there some big secret thing that was going to be on the wall behind the president while he was talking? And the answer to that is no. The answer is they wanted everything planned out, designed. Could we choreograph this a little bit? Move over here, Mr. President. I need you to look over here. Can we get a light over here on Biden? No, just tell him to look here, Biden. No, it doesn't have to do with corn pop. You know what? Actually, tell him corn pop might be here sometime soon, and he really needs to be on his best behavior. Don't doubt me on this. It's out there. So what do we get from this? Well, you have to ask yourself, if a media that was as friendly to Obama as they were, first black president, oh my God, they love him, they still love him. And they were getting boxed out of things. What do you make of that? Well, I make of that Democrats will get all, you know, excited when they have a guy like Vidman who is telling lies, not telling the truth, but telling lies and doing anything to besmirch, especially President Trump, but you and I, Republicans, conservatives. And they'll, on the other hand, ignore what Biden was. I mean, the whole Biden thing, going back to when he was in the basement. And it's not that I was so bright. Seriously, I like to think of myself as pretty bright sometimes, but I do have to say that I'm not all that bright, and it didn't take all that much brain power to look at the little clips we're getting out of Biden in his basement and understand he didn't know what the hell he was doing. They had a great excuse with COVID to keep him from being in the public, to shut him down by and large as much as they could, and to orchestrate everything. Like, orchestrate what are you talking about, Richard? Just a little basement thing? No. Did the mainstream media ever do a report on how the Biden administration actually created a fake Oval Office across the street from the White House so that it would have better angles and lighting than the real Oval Office? And it didn't, again, I wish I could say I'm so bright and I figured all these things out. I can say I figured it out before it was starting to be reported, and that was simple. Because you look at the distance and the angles of some of the photographs or videotape, and it's abundantly clear that there's no way they could have put those people in the actual Oval Office. So what do? They build a duplicate Oval Office and they leave one side, the fourth dimension side where you look at the camera and it's out there. They left that open and allowed photographers, video photographers, reporters to be there. How sophisticated was it, Richard? Well, it was so sophisticated that when he was getting the jab, when Biden was getting the jab, don't you just wonder whether it was saline or something else, or whether it really was a vaccine? He's getting the jab. They had the ability, because there's a window that would be right behind him. If it's overcast and cloudy in D.C., could we pull up the overcast and cloudy? No, it's rain. Well, give us the raining one here. I mean, I don't know. Am I crazy to say if they were doing things like that, then what are they trying to cover up? And those are the things we know about. Those are the things we know about. In fact, let's go to Fox's Trish Regan. She has got more on the Obama White House.
3: Think what would have happened if I had said, you know what, Fox News, you're out of here. It's unimaginable.
4: Really?
5: But what our advisors have simply said is that we are going to take media as it comes. And if media is operating basically as a talk radio format, then that's one thing. And if it's operating as a news outlet, then that's another.
6: Appearing on ABC News last Sunday, presidential advisor David Axelrod argued Fox News is not a real news organization.
8: And the bigger thing is that other news organizations like yours ought not to treat them that way.
6: And today, the White House took its first concrete step in that direction. The administration contacted the White House Pool, the five-network rotation that has for decades shared the cost and duties of daily coverage of the presidency, and to which Fox News has belonged since 1997. And made available for round-robin interviews the executive pay czar, Ken Feinberg. But the administration specified that all members of the pool were welcome except Fox News. The Washington bureau chiefs of the five TV news networks consulted that none of them would interview Feinberg unless Fox was included. And the administration relented, making Feinberg available to all five pool members and Bloomberg TV.
9: In other words, Barack Obama was absolutely trying to do exactly what Trump is now doing, and yet sits there and pretends like it never happened. Excuse me, I remember. They think that somehow we have amnesia, but there's this little thing called tape. Barack Obama thought he could decide who the news organizations were, because the news organization was clearly the guy who used to be the flack for the whole darn White House under Bill Clinton, right? When he's interviewing you, it's news, but God forbid somebody from the other side gets a chance to ask a question.
25: Every now and then something comes along, and, well, actually it happens more frequently than I'd like to believe. Someone comes along, something comes along, and said it better than I ever could. Let's take a short break. We're going to be talking about the media, about coverage, about the White House, comparing and contrasting, and it's pretty simple. Who do you believe is real news? Because I know people out there who would say, Richard, yeah, there was a time when Fox News probably was, but not so much any longer. There'd be people, of course, who said Fox News and anything other than MSNBC is a problem. And then you've got these outcasts, these Don Lemons and the other people who are still not just trying to make a living. I think they made so much money in their heyday that they don't have to be doing this for financial gain. They just want to remain relevant and important. And they're not. And it drives them crazy. I'm sorry. Life has a lot of different seasons of it, and this should be your season of, you know, being an outcast because you were a hack when you're in the media, but instead you're still trying to be relevant. Like how? Well, going to a church with a bunch of protests. I wasn't there to protest. I was just there covering it as along with these people. Really? You give Nick Shirley that same credit? 719-715-0740.
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11: Still have crashes there. Southbound North Academy approaching Constitution. Platt over by Space Center Drive. Also another crash on Platt. This is near Shelton westbound. Southbound Powers approaching Galley and northbound South Academy between Bradley Road and Milton Proby. I'm Sean Martinez. It's traffic.
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4: Lots of cloud cover, mostly dry this morning, then increasing chances for a few showers this afternoon. It doesn't look like much. Still looking at the better rain for later on this evening and overnight. High temperatures only around 70. For the KKTV 11 Alert Weather, I'm meteorologist Kevin Bloomberg.
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25: I would submit to you that we have a more robust and better media in many ways than we did, take your pick, 50s, 60s, 70s, 80s, 90s, the aughts, and take it from all there. And how can I bash the mainstream media almost every day and yet say that we have a better overall media than we had before? It is because of social media and the fact that there are people out there. Nick Shirley is a perfect example of this. Why didn't one of these, you know, big networks, ABC, CBS, NPR, one of these other ones, go ahead and hire him? Put him out there in the field. They would have won all kinds of awards for him tracking down all of this fraud and the rest. I get it. You know what? They got a lot of resumes they're looking through. He doesn't have the right stuff. Didn't go to Northwestern or Mizzou Mafia. We don't need this guy. But after a while, wouldn't you think they would all be saying, wait a minute, this guy is like the real deal. We need to pay attention. In fact, why don't we just get him to work for us? There are, in fact, a lot of people who are out there like that. And I think Ash Epp is a great example of that. I think Sean Page is a great example of that. And I think Wayne Laugesen is a great example of that. But Richard, these are people you agree with 100% of the time, except you're wrong. I don't agree with each and every one of those people 100% of the time. 99.6 or 95, 92%. The point is that everyone's not in lockstep. But let me give you an example of where this came from X. which is one of the main reasons that we have better media coverage now. And I'm including not so much influencers on TikTok as much as there are people like this woman who are on X, and she's calling out those in the trans community who are talking about just how hard it is to be trans and, oh, the oppression and all of the rest. I don't really think so. But in a little over a minute 17 seconds, you're going to hear a woman who appears to be trans. And trust me, she looks like it. Oh, stereotype. And then you're going to hear a reply to that from a young woman. Looks to be about 24, 25. I've seen her face a number of times on X. Couldn't even tell you her name right now. But if somebody, some no-name person, doesn't work for a big network, doesn't have a big cushy job and a staff to do all these things, can nail it the way she does, then people ought to be paying attention. First, you're going to hear the trans person, and then you're going to hear a person calling her out.
7: So funny how targeted trans people are in this political climate, because we make up less than 1% of the entire population.
16: Less than 1% of the population that never shuts up. Less than 1% of the population that demanded everyone put pronouns in their bios and their work email signature. Less than 1% of the population that demanded unequal representation in all media, up to and including children's media, having trans and non-binary characters in their Netflix shows, having trans and non-binary characters in their books, teaching children in school curriculums about how to be trans and non-binary. Less than 1% of the population that demanded all women simply accept being uncomfortable and scared if there is a man in the restroom or the women's locker room. Less than 1% of the population that demanded all women's sports, all female athletes, simply accept the loss if they lose to a biological man. Less than 1% of the population that demanded everyone change their language. Mother is too offensive. You must say birthing person or gestational parents. Less than 1% of the population that demanded that everyone not just accept but celebrate the sterilization and mutilation of children. So when less than 1% of the population tries to control the other 99%, yeah, you're gonna catch some heat. It's your own fault.
7: So funny.
25: Huh. Now, that's not hard news, of course. That's more in the nature of an opinion piece, op-ed, call it whatever you'd like to. And there was a time, and you should have asked Wayne Logison about this, or even Sean Page about this. There was a time when there was a huge distinction. It was crystal clear. What part of the paper you're reading now is actually the news portion, and what part is the op-ed or the editorial portion? Well, that would fall into the editorial portion, but that doesn't mean that it's inaccurate. And the fact that you wouldn't know who the heck this woman is, to give her credit, I need to look into it and make sure that you know who she is, because I've seen her before, and actually I'm pretty sure that she is actually gay, which doesn't really matter. But I think what she was just describing is something that I would agree with, and I think any rational person would agree with. You have this tiny minority, and they shouldn't be oppressed. They shouldn't be beat up. They shouldn't be, I mean, I'm not asking for any violence or anything of that nature toward people like that whatsoever, whatsoever. On the other hand, go all the way back to Amendment 2, right? Will Perkins, Kevin Thibodeau, and the whole big point of that was no special rights. And it was focusing then only on gays, because we didn't have this push. Once you've got gays that are accepted, it's not a big deal any longer, then you have to push the next thing. And there has to be the acceptance. Well, I hate to tell you, but the average American, including me and everyone I know, is accepting of people being gay. It's just, it's not a big deal. You guys make it sound like it's a big deal, and it's just not. It's not. It becomes a big deal if you're some big, fat, pasty gay guy who's got his junk falling out of a white, oh, it's so disgusting. He's got his white undershorts on, boxers, out there at some parade in California, and he's twerking. This is a guy who looks like he's about 60. He's twerking in front of all of these little kids who are watching the parade. Is that about acceptance? Is that just it? Or all of these other things that you see in parades and it's not about being accepted. It's about flaunting a lifestyle. And it's a lifestyle change. It's a difference. It's not talking specifically about gender or sex or any of those kinds of things. And the big thing is it's disgusting, which is why when I tell you that Scott Bessent or, you know, Rick Grinnell, just seems, I don't know, anybody's got a problem with him. I don't. Honestly, not a single person. Oh, that's that gay guy, isn't it, Richard? Nope. In fact, I'm willing to bet that the majority of the people that I know, if I gave them a pop quiz and I had a photograph of five people and I'm like, okay, so which ones are the gay ones, the straight ones, they wouldn't be able to tell you. And why would that be? Because it's not a big freaking deal until you start pushing it on other people in churches and in schools, in Cub Scouts and in Girl Scouts and all of the rest. Brings us back to, do you ever have people, could you ever conceive of an op-ed piece like that in Washington Post, New York Times, places like that? Keeping in mind on television, everybody thinks, oh, let's go back to, you know, the great days with Walter Cronkite and Edward R. Murrow and all of those people, Eric Severide, who I thought was really cool, and all of those folks. Well, there was this distinction that was made. Even Cronkite, he went over to Vietnam. He came away with the idea that we shouldn't be in Vietnam, and he started pushing that narrative hard when he came back. But if you think that he wasn't opinionated at all, his coverage of Vietnam would tell you that he was. More importantly, in those days, if you had a single anchor like Walter Cronkite, he'd do his news, they'd take a break, he'd come back for a minute or two and just go ahead and read an absolute editorial at the end of the newscast. But you knew that's what it was. Now, for any of you who still even get the papers, and I know most people don't, but it's hard to distinguish between, wait, is this editorial? Is this op-ed? Shouldn't this be in the op-ed section? But they got it here on the front page. And I'm not calling out any individual reporter or anything like that. It's just, it gets old. It gets really, really old. So I've got this story here, and I, you know, maybe it's not the biggest story in the world. In the long term, it is. UAPs, UFOs. Biggest reveal, biggest story of my lifetime. And it's not being completely told, and it's not over with yet. They're trickling this stuff out. We got, you know, more of it last Friday, talking about some incidents that took place here in Colorado. But the mainstream media, by and large, either ignores it or they said it looked like a potato. I'll tell you what, you go talk to these, you know, five special forces guys and start insulting them. Because that was what somebody wrote down, and that, I mean, it just diminishes the whole thing. But we have one of the biggest stories in a lifetime, and yet over the weekend, we have what sure as hell looks like a UAP UFO over Iran, Tehran. Is there a lot of coverage of it? No. Should there be? Yes. I'll explain when we come back.
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3: 8:30 in Colorado Springs. I'm Jim Arthur in the KVOR 24/7 News Center. Colorado Springs Police adding improvements to their police operations center, specifically artificial intelligence. It's a system called Sarah. It's designed to respond to non-emergency calls faster. Sarah will be able to route calls to the proper department. It will also be able to answer questions and, if need be, send callers to live operators. Meanwhile, 911 calls will still be handled by live operators. This new AI system has been in the works since April. More trouble for a former Fort Carson soldier who was just released from military prison after being found guilty of selling fake concert tickets. Gavin Popes is back in jail after pleading guilty to charges of auto theft in El Paso County. He was sentenced to 4 years. Law enforcement in Douglas County and Broomfield also have investigations involving Popes. He's been accused of breaking into the house of a woman in Douglas County that he met online. Broomfield law enforcement investigating him in a case of identity theft. Officials say Popes was originally sent to jail for contacting women online saying he had concert tickets for sale, but it was a scam. Officials say he may have tried to take advantage of up to 60 people with those claims. 13 men arrested in the Denver area following a long investigation targeting child sex offenders. Aurora police headed the investigation called Stopping Adults from Exploiting Kids. Detectives went online to websites featuring human trafficking and child luring. They created identities pretending to be children. The 13 men are between the ages of 21 and 65, all arrested within the last month. KVOR weather from the 11 Alert team at KKTV. Clouds today, could see some rain and maybe some heavy rain later today. Highs around 70. 58 at 740 KVOR. I'm Jim Arthur. 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
12: A traffic update from the KVOR Traffic Center.
11: We have a crash there. This is westbound Platt at Shelton, northbound South Academy between Bradley Road and Milton Proby. Southbound Powers approaching Galley, Platt over by Space Center Drive, and southbound North Academy approaching Constitution. Heavy volume on the interstate. I'm Sean Martinez as traffic.
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25: Richard Randall. So, if you're new, I've said this dozens of times, but I saw a UFO when I was 12. South side of Chicago, a friend of mine and I, seventh grade, about 12 years old, we're walking down to the park, and boom, this thing flies right over our head. I mean, right over our head. It was about as high as the streetlights were. It was in the middle of the street. I've gone through the whole story before. It's important, not because my experience was more dramatic or whatever than other people, because it really wasn't very dramatic. It's just that I saw it. I know what I saw. My friend knew what we saw. Nobody believed us, of course. Thought we were just looking for attention. But it changed me, because that way when I talked with other people and I let them know I saw something, they would open up about it. So I'm here to tell you, there is no question whatsoever. There is something out there. And the only question is, what are we looking at? Are we looking at interdimensional things? Are we looking at something from the future? Are we looking at something that's just military intelligence has put together reverse engineering and we've come up with this or that? I can't answer those questions. But, and it may be a combination of all that. But I don't rule too much out these days, especially when it comes to black ops and black budgets and what our military may be working on and know about. And that's one of the reasons that mainstream media didn't even pay attention when you started to see researchers and scientists ending up dead or going missing. And there are all kinds of questions about that. They spent more time on Savannah Guthrie's mom than they did a rocket scientist who just walked out of the house one day and was gone. Guess which one I think is a little bit more important? I say all of that to bring us to this point. Over the weekend, we're seeing a video of something that takes place in the skies over Tehran. Keeping in mind that about 50 years ago, there was a sighting in Iran as well that caused a lot of people in the UFO community, that's what it was back in those days, to sit up and take notice. A lot of the video that we've seen either officially released here by this sixth time that the Trump administration is releasing things, a lot of that is military video, gun sight, thermal imaging, sometimes from drones in the Middle East. And there have been a lot of sightings in the Middle East of UAPs. This one, on the other hand, has generated a ton of attention, but not so much the mainstream media. And so if you're aware of this story, I'm curious, what do you think? Do you think this is our technology, or do you think it's something else that's just keeping an eye on us? Is it reverse engineered, and therefore that's something the media doesn't want to talk about because we don't want our enemies to know what we have, China and Russia in particular? Or is it, gosh, you know what, the president's liable to cut loose with this thing before the midterms. That'd be a game changer. This is an object that was hovering over Tehran, and it's from First Post.
6: Strange multicolored lights have been seen moving over the

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1: At military installations, and a bunch of them coming from right here in Colorado. Now, we've talked about some of these before. That's where that whole potato thing comes in. But I do believe we're going to have an October surprise. Like what? Well, like lower gas prices, like an end with the war in Ukraine or an end with the war in Iran. What else? I'm not sure what else, but those would be three possibilities. And boy, I'll tell you what, who wouldn't want those things to happen? Well, that'd be Democrats wouldn't want those things to happen. Geez, we got the war continuing. You know, it's forever wars. He said he wasn't going to have forever wars, but now we have forever wars, Ukraine and Iran, and we have no big dividend from all the Doge stuff and gas prices. I have to tell you, and I'm not all that recognizable any longer because I'm not on television, but when I am somewhere and people recognize me, you know, grocery store or something like that, the very first words out of their mouth are gas prices. Do I believe that there are Democrats out there who actually love the fact that the gas prices are up? They don't care what you're paying for gas. And if it goes even higher, so be it. That'd actually be great news to them because it might help them win the midterms. What do you think? 719-715-0740. This goes back to the clip we played there a little bit ago. It says, we protected the minority. Now they are destroying the majority and will settle for nothing less. Comes from Don up there in Monument. He also said, Obama can't stop playing activist. He and Michelle work hard to stay relevant, don't they? And yet, I don't know why I would be surprised, Don, or you surprised with who they are and what they're about, because you have a woman in her who said, well, I'm not really proud of the United States. Well, hold on. I am proud of the United States now that they elected my husband president, but it's still a horrible racist country. You do understand that your husband just elected president, and he is the first black man who was ever president, half black. He was the first one ever, and you still have this big grievance? I don't get it. She worked for a law firm, just incidentally, City Austin, and that's a huge law firm. That's the kind of law firm that I'm pretty sure out of my graduating class in law school, maybe one or two people went to work there. And if they did, and I recall two of them, it was because they had connections, not anything to do beyond that. Trump said he doesn't care what we pay for gas. Didn't Rick Grenell drive the Kennedy Center into the ground? No, the Kennedy Center was being driven into the ground long before Rick Grenell came along. Rick Grenell, he's a utility player. One minute he's an ambassador over there in Germany. One minute he's heading up a portion of our intelligence agencies. The next minute he's down there in Venezuela and he's bringing back U.S. citizens who had been kidnapped and held hostage down there in Venezuela. Then he's out in California with the president and the first lady trying to help people and figure out what happened after the horrible fires there. And yeah, somewhere in the middle of all of that, he did in fact spend some time because he was part of the leadership of the Kennedy Center. The Kennedy Center, you would think that's the most important issue out there. I don't know. Maybe we should just do a show that says, name anything that is more important than the Kennedy Center. But Richard, it's the president who made it important. He's the one who said that they've been completely biased about who they bring in there. And they've, you know, ignored a certain amount of the arts because, well, it was conservative or it was Republican, et cetera. I go back to Merle Haggard, and I love Vince Gill, and I love Brad Paisley. They're doing a tribute, Kennedy was, to Merle Haggard, and they had a song, Working Man. And they took out a verse in it that talks about a working man being proud and he's never going to accept any welfare money, in essence. They took that out of the song. And when questioned about that, well, it's just time-wise. We didn't have enough time. We had to shorten up a lot of things, so we shortened that up and didn't have time to put that in there. See, here's my thing. When people lie to you about stuff like that, why would you believe them on other things? It had nothing to do with the amount of time they had. It had to do with the fact that, well,

0: they thought it was offensive somehow. Then why did you even honor him? And it's funny because I sat there and you look at the video of him watching two really, really good country and Western or country performers. And I'm looking at his face when they just get to the part of the song that he should be speaking about. Working man doesn't want any welfare and it's not there. And he could have made all kinds of big facial contortions and stuff, but he didn't because that's who he is. Barb Schlinker, who is she? Well, she's probably the single best person for anyone who is thinking about, even thinking about, selling the biggest asset in your life. That would be the home. You've been paying money into it, so you have equity that is accrued. The value of a home in Colorado, despite everything that goes on, value of a home in Colorado in the long term is always going to be increasing. And there comes a time when, it's not really cashing in, but it comes a time when it doesn't work for you any longer and you want to sell. A lot of different reasons you may be selling, and Barb knows that. I mean, Barb knows that. She has sold more than 3,000 homes. And in those 3,000 homes, she's seen a lot of different scenarios. One of the main ones, and you probably talked with friends or relatives, maybe even went through it yourself, and that is the timing of selling one home and buying another home. And a lot of times people have to, you know, live in a hotel for a month or two. Barb's got all kinds of options on something like that. But she is also guaranteeing to sell it within a particular time frame, to sell it for a particular price. You sit down, you agree on the price of the home. She puts it in writing. She gets to work marketing and negotiating. If she doesn't come up with everything that was in that contract, she makes the difference up to you absolutely. Give her a call, 719-301-3900, or barbhasthebuyers.com.
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2: We have crashes there. Southbound North Academy approaching Constitution. Platt over by Space Center Drive. Southbound Power is approaching Galley on the Shoulder. Southbound South Academy between Bradley Road and Milton Proby. And a crash from earlier westbound Platt at Shelton. I'm Sean Martinez's traffic.
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25: Lots of cloud cover, mostly dry this morning, then increasing chances for a few showers this afternoon. It doesn't look like much. Still looking at the better rain for later on this evening and overnight. High temperatures only around 70. With the KKTV 11 Alert Weather, I'm meteorologist Kevin Bloomberg.
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0: 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Believe in them. Absolutely. We've got this president again. I'm proud of this president. He's not a perfect president. How many? Should we just have a little freaking disclaimer at the beginning of the show, David, where I just say, well, yes, I voted for this president. He's not perfect. There are some things that I wish he hadn't done or said, but I don't regret my vote. I would vote for him again because the choice was between Harris and President Trump, and it wasn't even close. So if you think there's any buyer's remorse, there isn't. And we just play that at the beginning of every show. I get so sick and tired. And I guess I'm the one who's doing it, acknowledging that he's not perfect. But wait, so we're talking about him meeting with, in 1 week, right? Netanyahu, Zelensky, Xi, Macron, and we've got a new deal with Greenland. Do you know how annoying that is to the mainstream media? They were just the wailing, the weeping, the moaning, the gnashing of teeth that was going on because they thought that we were going to have, you know, U.S. troops invading one of our NATO allies, Greenland, Denmark, and that's what we're going to do. You know, it's, I don't think they even understand how President Trump works. Did I ever, and I mean this, for a minute suspect that we were going to go to war with Denmark over Greenland, or we were just going to invade Greenland and take it? Not for a second. Not for a second. And I'm pretty sure that if anybody in Greenland or Denmark actually believe that, then they're just crazy or they bought into this complete narrative. But he said, I get it. It's called the art of the deal. But now we are better off than we were a year ago when it comes to Greenland. We're better off. Actually, Denmark is better off than they were a year ago when it comes to Greenland, and Greenland better off than they were a year ago when it comes to Greenland. So it's win, win, win. Are there any losers in this? Yes, there are. Primary one would be China. Big loser there. Russia, big loser there. And yet that is a huge win. But it was a big story when President Trump was talking about it before. Oh, we need to send somebody over there to Denmark, or hire a jet, get them into Greenland and have them do man on the street interviews with all of this stuff. Big, huge story then. Not such a big, huge story now. Well, how could that be? Well, because it doesn't fit the narrative. In any event, the president set to meet with the Chinese president in Washington. That'll be tomorrow. Peter Ducey has got details from the White House about the potential points of discussion between two most important leaders on the planet. A lot of times they'll start with silence and just have a moment of reflection, and then they go from there. We'll get back to that. That's Peter Ducey. I will say, one of the people who has paid attention to the whole UFO UAP thing is Jesse Waters. Wait, Jesse Waters, the guy who used to do Waters World, that kind of, and you think that that's serious? Isn't it ironic that you're getting more news from Greg Gutfeld and Bill Maher and folks like that than you are the mainstream media? It had me thinking here today because I saw a big hit piece on Fetterman the other day. And I started thinking about RFK Jr. and Tulsi. And I wanted to talk about this. Might as well throw it out there right now. We'll talk about it in depth in the next hour. But are there Democrats that you'd vote for? And I'm not saying they would be your first choice. I hope we would always be presenting Republicans. Oh, any Republican's better than any Democrat. But every now and then I have to ask myself, whoa. So if I had Mike Pence running against Tulsi Gabbard, which one? No, I won't tell you which one I prefer. Which one would you prefer? Now, a lot of you don't like to play the hypothetical game, and I get it. In this instance, I think it's fun, but more than anything else, it really is an indication of how people can change, or how people are not what you thought they were, or in a certain circumstance, you may have done one thing, but not any longer. So shoot me a text and just tell me. You got a hypothetical election, it's Tulsi Gabbard, and you can take her as a Republican or as a Democrat. I don't really care. And time frame, you could take her right now against Mike Pence right now, or you could take her right after the debate with Kamala Harris where she just ripped her apart. Either one. I know what I would do. One more thing, as long as I'm belly aching about things here. When I get thinking about all of these stories and these big stories and the Nick Shirleys and the rest, and I come back to just an embarrassment in the journalistic community, although they don't know it's an embarrassment. If you were to go to Barnes & Noble, I'm up there the other day, I'm looking for something. Oh, there's yet another book by Bob Woodward. It is, what is it, book 18 or 19? He seems to write a book, you know, every year or so. And the later ones, you know, these more recent ones have been about President Trump and all of the rest. You do understand that there was a scandal with Watergate. But do you understand that the scandal was not Richard Nixon trying to cover up what was probably an intentionally botched robbery of the DNC committed by intelligence assets, some of which had been involved apparently with what happened in Dallas with JFK? And what Nixon did what? Did he tell them to go in there and do that? No. Did he tell them to cover it up? Well, yeah. I mean, he didn't want that out there, but that was the big sin that he had. The scandal is not that. The scandal is that you had somebody from military intelligence who somehow got a job at the Washington Post, and that was the story of the century. So you tell me, what's the bigger story? UAPs, UFOs, or Watergate? Because I would say it's obviously UFOs, UAPs. Watergate is a huge story because it's a huge scandal, but it's not the scandal about Nixon. It's the scandal about the media, about them playing ball with intelligence agencies and having an intelligence agent come over and go to work for them, and he had no qualifications to be doing that at all. And yet he got this story. In those days, they were calling it the story of the century. Well, why don't they do the story of this century, looking back at that, and do a big expose on how corrupt the media, in particular the Washington Post, was? And throw Bob Woodward in there for good measure. Talk about it in hour two, straight ahead.
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21: 9 o'clock in Colorado Springs. I'm Jim Arthur in the KVOR 24/7 News Center. The United Football League has announced it's awarding a franchise to Colorado Springs and will begin play in 2027. The announcement came this morning. The league is also adding a franchise in Rhode Island for next year. The Springs franchise will play its home games at Widener Field and will play its first home game April the 11th. Colorado Springs Police adding improvements to their police operations center, specifically artificial intelligence. It's a system called SARA. It's designed to respond to non-emergency calls faster. SARA will be able to route calls to the proper department. It will also be able to answer questions and, if need be, will send callers to a live operator. 911 calls will still be handled by live operators. This new AI system has been planned since April. More trouble for a former Fort Carson soldier who was just released from military prison after being found guilty of selling fake concert tickets. Gavin Popst is now in jail again after pleading guilty to charges of auto theft in El Paso County. He was sentenced to 4 years. Now, law enforcement in Douglas County and Broomfield also have investigations. He's been accused of breaking into the home of a woman in Douglas County he met online. Broomfield law enforcement investigating him in a case of identity theft. Officials say Popst was originally sent to jail for contacting women online, saying he had concert tickets for sale, but it was a scam. Officials say he may have tried to take advantage of up to 60 people online. KVOR weather from the 11 Alert Team at KKTV. Cloudy today, rain possible, could be heavy. Highs in the Springs only around 70 degrees. Right now it's 60 at 740 KVOR. I'm Jim Arthur. 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
0: I'm excited. I love football. Hold on. I know it's not the NFL. Did you expect the NFL to have a team in Colorado Springs? I did not. But I have to say that I love sports. I think this is a good sports town. And I think what's gone on with the Switchbacks is a good indication of that. They've got a wonderful facility downtown. I lament the Sky Sox being gone. That had to do with ownership, not with fans. And, you know, I have to say this too. When it comes to the Sky Sox moving on, going to Albuquerque, AAA, and then we go through, you know, the vibes and all the other things. But and having teams that are not affiliated with the Rockies. The golden era was when it was a AAA team out there here in Colorado Springs. And it was affiliated with the Rockies. And they were a little over an hour up the road. So if they had somebody who was needing some rehab, that would be down here. And I remember taking my kids to meet Tulo out there when he was here. Holiday on rehab when he was here. And you saw a lot of these people, Arenado and others, Helton, as they were working their way up. Sometimes, yeah, they jump from AA straight to the bigs. But I loved it. I loved it. And I could go on and on about great memories from there of, you know, you know people who are playing on a team that's playing there, or you have somebody who throws the first pitch or all of these various things. In any event, I miss it. And there was a time where it looked like there was a very, very good possibility of retaining the Sky Sox here, retaining the Sky Sox as a Rockies affiliate here. How do you do that? The altitude and everything, didn't they hate that? No, they didn't hate the altitude. My understanding, and I knew some people involved in this, I'll just say that. I don't want to out them or something, but they were prominent, and they would know, especially pitching. Let me just say that as well. And it was not the altitude. In fact, it's actually a benefit to have some of your players who are learning to pitch at this altitude. It was the weather out there. And I thought that was BS until, you know, my kids had to play out there. They played at a baseball facility for high school, but it was almost right there. I couldn't believe how many days were overcast, windy, rain, etc. And it wasn't that way, you know, in the majority of Colorado Springs. It was just whatever, you know, the terrain is, happens to be there. So they were talking about having a downtown facility for baseball. And can you imagine that? AAA, still here. Rockies Connection, still here. And you know, you were also talking about at that time having that facility be used by UCCS is what it was called back in those days. And their baseball coach used to be with the Sky Sox and the Rockies system for a while. They would be playing at the downtown facility, and the object would be to make that team Division I. Now, you have Division I at the Air Force Academy, of course, and they're great people, Skeens and others who have come out of that baseball program there. But you all know, it's difficult to get onto the base and off ever since September 11th, and I don't think the Air Force sports gets as much attention as it really should. But I don't know. Talking about what could have been, the idea was to have the baseball program at UCCS play downtown at that facility and become Division I. And you'd go back to the days when CU was Division I and Robert Redford was their second baseman. I'll just throw that out there for a while. The only connection CU has now is they're going to have, you know, the Sundance Film Festival up there. In any event, I have gone to arena football games. I've gone to USFL football games, NFL, of course, AFL games, which was not American. It was associated. There was some Chicago Fire that was not even, you know, it wasn't even close to the NFL or USFL. And I enjoy football. Am I excited about this? Yeah, I'm excited about this. Should you be excited about it? Yeah, I think so. I mean, they're going to be beginning play in 2028. The UFL, Fox really pushes this, you know, quite a bit. And they'll be figuring out, going into four new markets is the league. They want to have their geographic footprint larger. They'll bring a UFL football to distinctive venues across the country. Widener Field here in the Springs, great, great facility there. And isn't it cool? You've got soccer down there. You've got concerts down there. Now you're going to have football down there. Rhode Island, Centerville Bank in Pawtucket, Utah, and at America's First Field in Sandy and Oklahoma, at the new MAPS for Multipurpose Stadium in Oklahoma City. This is interesting. You know why? Because it makes sure to give all of the complete names of all of the facilities to make sure that everything is branded. We're not going to talk about it today, but we'll probably talk about it with Ryan Kaufman on Friday. And I'll find out from him here in a break in a couple of minutes whether he'll be talking about it this afternoon from 3 until 6. I would imagine that he is. It's not too early for you to just shoot a quick text in saying, yeah, Richard, I'd be kind of interested in knowing more about that. It might be good for the Springs, et cetera. Go back to text messages here. I look for Iran to launch a massive attack in October. Their best strategy is to weaken Trump. That comes from Don. I think absolutely. And I think Trump understands that. And this is where we've been here before with Jimmy Carter and Ronald Reagan and Iran. Yeah, they didn't play things very well because they were much better off under Carter than they were under Reagan. And they knew that, which is why they released the hostages as soon as Reagan came in. Well, that was all orchestrated, was it? I tell you what, why don't you go ask the families? And the people who had been hostages and were released, it was all orchestrated, and they have a problem with the way things turned out or what they would have expected if Jimmy Carter had been reelected. Oh, we wouldn't do that, because you know what the answer to that would be. Here we are. We are all human, period. I would prefer if there was a lot less self-disclosure and a lot more self-respect. You know what? That's a weird thing here. Let me say that. Because the people that I keep seeing over and over and over again, they want to be outrageous in their physical appearance and, you know, their behavior and everything. They want to draw attention to themselves. Absolutely. And it's not just the whole trans thing and the pride thing and the gay thing or, you know, all of these other things. I've seen it at protests. No kings and you know, all of the rest. It's an opportunity to be a somebody. And what do you have to do? Don't you have to go to college and get a degree there and then internship somewhere and go through all of that? Nope. All you have to do is declare yourself to be a fill in the blank Color Revolution Warrior. And then you get online and you can buy some stuff like what? Well, you buy a bunch of black if you'd like to. Oh, get some of those masks that we had left over from COVID. Make sure you buy one of those little bullhorns because that's the coolest thing in the world. All of a sudden, your voice is, right? Amplified. And then have something that's, oh, get a helmet somewhere. It could be a climbing helmet, doesn't really matter what. And put a Red Cross on it so that you are a medic. What qualifications do you need to do that? Oh, you mean like going through a program at one of the hospitals or one of the schools here to be licensed or know anything about that, having been former military, all those kinds of things? No, you just need to buy this stuff and then say you are. But that's pretty difficult to do, is it? Well, from what I see, yeah, sometimes it might be that, you know, somebody got hit with a rubber bullet, but generally it's, oh, could we put some water in this person's eyes because they should have known darn well if they came out here and did what they're doing that there would be gas of some sort or getting tased or all the other things. My point, though, is over and over and over again, however you identify, now you're just getting a lot of attention. If you think it's only people on the left, it's not. I'm looking past couple of days, I'm looking at Nazis in Illinois, and that's all they have to do, declare themselves to be Nazis, buy some stuff, get in front of a TV camera, and every TV station that's anywhere close is going to be videotaping the Nazis. That's pretty compelling. People will tune to our station to watch that kind of thing, right? This goes back to what we were talking about the other day when it came to toll roads. Comes in from Tony. He says, those express lane drivers trying to appeal their fines need to be denied. Why? Because there are signs along the express lane stating there's a $250 fine for crossing the double white lines. Okay, Tony, I'm thinking you're listening here today. And so here's my question, because actually it applies to me. I don't always use the express lanes. I do sometimes, if I think it's going to be Renaissance Festival or that kind of thing, I'll get over into those. Have I ever been driving along and then I just whipped from the regular lanes over to the express lanes? No. Whoa, hold on. I did. How so? It was jam-packed. I always try to do a little thing where if we're getting into, you know, stopping cars over and over and over, I always like to leave enough room between me and the car in front. I don't leave like three or four, you know, car lengths because people just keep cutting in to do that. But I leave a reasonable amount there. And if I'm in the left-hand lane, it looks like the person behind me is going to come in and hit my car. Yeah, I pull over to the left. Now, on a lot of interstates, that would be pulling over onto a median, right? You're just getting out of the traffic lanes and onto the shoulder of the road. If you're driving on I-25 north or southbound and that happens like it did, I actually pulled two wheels over into the toll lane for about, I don't know, 20 feet or something like that. It came to a complete stop. The vehicle behind me didn't hit me. I always put my flashers on because the cars behind the vehicle behind me, big pickup truck, can't necessarily see everything that's going on ahead. But if I pull off onto the side a little bit, put my flashers on, they can see that. And it's like, okay, something's going on. That's my contribution, so far as I know, to society. That's the best I can come up with this far. Aaron. Hey, Aaron, you're on 740 KBOR. Talk to me about gas prices.
1: Good morning, Richard.
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1: I can't hear you very well, but...
0: Wait, hang on a second. Let me do this, because I just took a look. I need to take a break here pretty quick anyway, so let's get that straightened out. I'll take the break and then come back, and we'll talk with you, Aaron. If you'd like to call in, 719-715-0740. You can also text in on that one as well. A lot of people are confused about this new Colorado law when it comes to semi-automatic weapons. 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
26: Lots of cloud cover, mostly dry this morning, then increasing chances for a few showers this afternoon. It doesn't look like much. Still looking at the better rain for later on this evening and overnight. High temperatures only around 70. With the KKTV 11 Alert Weather, I'm meteorologist Kevin Bloomberg.
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0: Richard Randall, there are things I can recommend to you. Things I am adamant about. You have a lot of options when it comes to remodeling or having repairs done. whether it's your business or your home. I know that. Cougar Brothers Construction knows that. What does that mean, though? It means they've been doing it since 2009. They were aware then and now, and your reputation precedes you. I've talked with people who had them do work. I mean, Kruger do work on their roofs. They were very, very satisfied with what happened. Not just whether it was the design and what they were going to use, because they'll do all kinds of stuff. And when it comes to roof, they'll do roof inspections. They'll do insurance claims. You've got flat roofing, metal roofing. And Kruger Brothers is almost like one-stop shopping if you have to have repairs done, but also remodeling done. And I know a lot of people are having remodeling done, especially on their homes, because it's a, I don't know if it's a big trend, but I start to see it more and more and more. And that is in-laws or parents coming to live with a particular family. Home was not designed for that. Actually, when I was growing up, our home was not designed for that. I wish Kruger Brothers was around and we could have had some remodeling from them. You can. Windows, roofing, siding, decks, exterior, stucco. And as I said last night, I was very concerned about hail. It's one thing when it's on your car. It's another thing on the roof. And I can tell you, Kruger Brothers are going to be there the day after the hailstorm and the month after and a year after they work on your roof. You have somebody just knock on your door and say, hey, we're here in the neighborhood. Don't do it. 719-358-7053 or KrugerBrothers.com. Ryan Kaufman's going to be joining us here a little bit later to talk about this new football thing, which I'm pretty jazzed about. And then we've got Aaron as well. Let's go ahead and go to Aaron. Then I want to come back because the Senate has got hearings going on about these Flock cameras. Aaron, you're on 740 KVUR. What do you have, Aaron?
10: Good morning, Richard.
0: Morning.
10: The same question you said about the gas. I have a lot of friends on the left, and actually yesterday one of them called me and read me the riot act for 20 minutes about the price of gas and how much it cost him to fill his vehicle. And yeah, I'm frustrated with that too. I don't like it. But also, it was either Monday or Tuesday, Steve called in and accused you of either being naive or not forthcoming with the inflation rate. And he brought up the point that when Biden left office, it was at 3%. Well, it was at 9%, and you don't get to start at a zero sum. So really, when Biden left office, inflation was at 12%. So my comeback to my friends about the gas, I use the same wording that was used when we were talking about the high inflation. So I hope Steve is listening. Steve, the high price of fuel is transitory.
0: So here's, because I want this, Aaron, I absolutely want this. And I know that I'm supposed to know everything, and I certainly don't. But that is a question, I think, Aaron, you're right. You're going to hear that question. I'm going to hear that question. Everyone listening here is going to hear that question. And sometimes it's from people like you and I, you probably voted for Trump, but I did. And sometimes people who voted for Trump talk with me about that as well. But the people on the left, this whole thing gets stirred and stirred and stirred. I had a young guy, King Supers. Shout out to Preston. I always say hi to him. He's a great guy. And I'm checking out last night, and he talks to me about gas prices. And about the only thing I could, you know, say was that I think we're all concerned about gas prices. But I have no faith that a lot of the petroleum importers or the people along the supply chain, from whether it's coming from Venezuela or whether it's from the United States or whether it's coming Alaska or coming from the Middle East, whatever, I don't have faith that those people are not going to try to do everything they can to keep those prices up so that they make more and more and more and more money. I would hope that they would realize. Help me with this, Aaron. Tell me whether there's some logic here. If I had a chance to talk to all the executives and all the boards of all of the corporations that were involved in this, I would tell them, you know what? If you don't want to have low gas prices or realistic gas prices because you want to make a killing between now and October, then, or November, I should say, then I have news for you. What are you going to do if you get 2 years from now, you end up with Democrats in control of the House, the Senate, and the executive branch? You don't think that they're going to scale back everything just like they did with Obama, just like they did with Biden? We're not going to have anything offshore. We're not going to have any fracking. We're not going to have anything up there in Alaska. I think right now is the perfect time to, you know, make the pitch that We need to be energy independent. And if that were the case, because we don't get all that much oil coming to us from the Middle East, that have any traction in your thought process, Aaron?
10: Absolutely does. I don't think we should be getting a drop oil from the Middle East. We don't need it. And what's keeping us from getting it here in our own country are the wacko left of you.
0: You got it. You got it. Let me thank you for that. And it's not thank you, Aaron, because, you know, we agree with each other. Because I've had people say that. Well, Richard, you get calls from people who agree with you. You agree with them. Da, da, da, da. You're all in lockstep. Nobody's in lockstep. But if you're bright enough to figure it out, you would hope that, like I said, people who are running some of these corporations would be thinking, yeah, it probably does not behoove us to go back to Democrat control of the executive branch or of the House and the Senate. And, gosh, could you imagine what this country would be like on so many levels if you hadn't had two terms of President Trump? It would be. There would be no coming back from it. There'd be no coming back from it. I have zero doubt about that. Look, Senate has got hearings on Flock cameras. We'll give that to you when we come back from news. We'll take more calls. Steve, you'll be first up on that when we come back, talking about gas prices. And Ryan Kaufman, you know him from Drive Time Sports from 3 to 6 o'clock here, as well as calling all kinds of sporting events, in particular switchbacks. But there's going to be a new kid in town when it comes to Widener Field and downtown Colorado Springs. It will start next spring. I'm really jazzed about it. Ryan Kaufman, give us the details when we come back.
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2: I'm Jim Arthur in the KVOR 24/7 News Center. This morning, the United Football League announced it's awarding a franchise to Colorado Springs, which will open play in April of next year. The team will play its home games at Widener Field, with the first home game set for April 11th. The UFL will feature eight teams in 2027, including a new franchise as well in Rhode Island. They'll add two more teams in 2028. Among the investors in the United Football League, actor and former professional wrestler Dwayne Johnson. Colorado Springs Police adding improvements to their police operations center, specifically artificial intelligence. It's a system called SARA. It's designed to respond to non-emergency calls faster. It will be able to route calls to the proper department. It will also be able to answer questions and, if need be, will send callers to a live operator. 911 calls will still be handled by live operators. This new AI system has been planned since April. And more trouble for a former Fort Carson soldier who was just released from military prison after being found guilty of selling fake concert tickets. Gavin Popst is now back in jail after he pled guilty to charges of auto theft in El Paso County. Law enforcement in Douglas County and Broomfield also have investigations involving Popst. He's been accused of breaking into the home of a woman in Douglas County that he met online. Broomfield law enforcement is investigating him in a case of identity theft. Officials say Popst was originally sent to jail, military jail, for contacting women online saying he had concert tickets for sale, but it was just a scam. KVOR weather from the 11 Alert team at KKTV. Cloudy with a good chance of rain later today. Highs only around 70. I'm Jim Arthur. Stay connected to KVOR News on the hour, on the half, and when it breaks on AM 740 KVOR and KVOR.com.
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0: Got a name for you, and actually David reminded me, Kurt Warner. So before you start getting too judgmental on alternative football or different types of football other than the NFL or the USFL and on and on and on, you might think of a guy who I think is working in a grocery store or something and ends up playing arena football and then ends up, if my memory's right, like an NFL MVP for a Super Bowl or something. Ryan Kaufman knows all of these things. And why are we even talking about something other than the NFL? It's because big, exciting news coming to Colorado Springs, coming to Widener Field, and we don't have to wait long. Next spring, you'll be talking about 3-6, but give us a little bit of a preview, if you would, Ryan Kaufman.
17: Yeah, so, well, thanks for having me, Richard. Why is my chair lower than yours? Is this some kind of power move that you're pulling on me? So the UFL, which, you know, a few years ago we had the new iteration of the USFL and the XFL, right? And recently they merged together to create one league, and this is the predominant spring professional football league in the country. Well, they are going to relocate one of two franchises to Colorado Springs. And yes, I think an important part of this is that they plan on starting in April, like this coming April. And I think that's, they can do that with, because they're relocating an already existing franchise. If this was expansion starting from scratch, then I think we would have to wait a year. But yeah, we're going to have spring football in professional football in Colorado Springs in April.
0: You know, a lot of times when they either have expansion or a team moves, they have to spend a year or two playing somewhere else. When the Sky Sox came here, my understanding was actually they were playing at Memorial Park before they had a better facility. This team, whatever they name it, and whoever's playing on it, is going to have an excellent facility.
17: Yeah, they've really turned Widener Field into a destination for live sporting events. I mean, we've seen numerous high school soccer games get played. We just had a high school football game to open this season played at Widener Field. So they've turned this into a true multi-use facility, and I would imagine that was part of the reason why the UFL is like, okay, Colorado Springs, they got the facilities. They have a fan base and a city that attends games at that venue. So I think that it's a natural fit for this team to be coming into Colorado Springs.
0: You know, I have to be honest. I kept hoping and hoping for a baseball stadium downtown. Life doesn't turn out the way you want it to, mm-hmm. but I didn't expect a football team downtown. I didn't expect that you could go to one of the hottest acts who are out there in country music, Cody Johnson, and go to Widener Field, see the concert right there. There's a lot that they've got to offer.
17: There is, but there's more room on the calendar, and that's why we're getting spring football here. And I said this on my show a couple weeks ago.

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1: I'm seeing this firsthand with the Switchbacks right now. They're one of the best teams in the league, have been for the last few years, and there are a lot of people that come down to Widener Field to watch them because people want to see a winner, and that's going to be the expectation for this team coming in, especially since, again, they're an already existing UFL team that's just being merely relocated rather than starting from scratch and having to find players from parts unknown.
2: So I don't want to, you know, preempt your show from 3 to 6. That's Drive Time Sports. But I got a lot of questions. I'm thinking, okay, if it's a team coming from here, do we know what the roster looks like? Do we know who the coach is? Is there anybody who played in Colorado or high school football here or any of those things?
1: I'll tell you.
2: No.
1: I'll just tell you right now. No. We don't know. That's October 25th. They're going to have a event for the public. We're going to find out the team name. We're going to find out the coach. We're going to find out the players. But I would say a good head start would be maybe to look at the rosters for Houston and Birmingham, because we don't know which one of those, and I'll try to get that information out of the UFL president and CEO who's going to be on my show.
2: Nice.
1: But maybe look at their rosters. Maybe if a couple of names pop out to you, maybe one of those will be here. But I'm sure that look, we have one of the better Division II football programs just down the road on I-25 in Pueblo.
2: Yeah.
1: We have Mines that has been. I think there's going to be a decent college pipeline to the UFL from here in Colorado.
2: So, you know, I've always fantasized about being a walk-on. That's not going to work. But if there is local talent and we can go back and grab some of these people, maybe as a kicker, maybe as a punter, maybe as a coach, and we've got like Forrest Gregg, Jan Stenerud, Barry Helton is still above ground at this point. I'm just trying to name prominent football
1: players. Christian McCaffrey. Is there another McCaffrey brother hiding somewhere that we could bring in? Potentially.
2: Justin
1: Armour.
2: Who's the guy from Manitou?
1: Yeah, I think that's Justin Armour, right?
2: Yeah. Oh, this is so exciting.
1: And you do touch on another interesting aspect of this is the ability, like with the Switchbacks, we've seen this. We've seen them sign players that were playing at UCCS. We've seen them bring players that are maybe playing elsewhere but are from Colorado back. Yep. Adam Beaudry was a goalkeeper they had last year. He's from Colorado, has moved on to elsewhere. They were able to bring him in. So this does also create an opportunity for local collegiate football players, or maybe you just got done, right? You just graduated from college and you didn't stick anywhere. I'm sure that they're going to have tryouts. I'm sure that they're going to provide an opportunity for local athletes to play for a local team. I think I've seen it with the Switchbacks, and I expect it to happen with this team as well.
2: I was an announcer for the Fire, a semi-pro team here in Colorado Springs.
1: Nice.
2: Humble. That's not even big enough to be a humble brag.
1: No, but it's a good pull. It's a good pull. I remember that we Bobby Purified, and he played for that team. Yeah.
2: Well, and what you were talking about, too, I mean, if my memory's right, Kansas City seems like they always have walk-ons or maybe even low-level draft somebody from Nebraska, and they probably won't make the roster. Sometimes Denver as well, but it's good public relations. Help me with one final thing before I have to go to a break here, Ryan Kaufman. Mm-hmm. Remind people you've got 3 to 6 o'clock. You're not just be listening to Ryan. You'll be listening to some of the people who are putting this whole thing together. How convenient for people who are thinking, okay, I haven't gone down to a concert down there. I haven't gone to a Switchbacks game down there. But what is it going to be like next spring when I decide to go watch football at Widener Field?
1: Well, I think it's a high quality stadium, but also it's the right size for our market. I really do think that they did a great job of planning in terms of the seating, the concourses, everything like that. They really built it. It's easy to navigate, but then you feel like you're right on top of the action. And

0: I mean, Widener Field's a beautiful, it's a beautiful stadium, and it's for, I don't know, compared to the rest of the UFL,
1: right?
0: But I know, being the voice in some way of the Switchbacks and talking with teams and broadcasters from other places inside the USL Championship, the Switchbacks League, it's right at the top of the list for the best stadiums, and I would expect nothing less when the UFL comes in and we look at all these stadiums. I promise you, it was a big draw, the facility that we have in downtown Colorado Springs for it, and that extends to the fan experience as well.
1: Shout out to the Gold Kings. I was a big fan of them. We'll take a break. 3 to 6 o'clock, you'll be listening to Ryan, and you'll have, remind me of the guests you'll have this week.
0: The president and CEO, Russ Brandon, of the UFL is going to join me to basically say why Colorado Springs and kind of back up what you and I have been talking about.
1: I'm excited about it. Look forward to it. Take a short break. We'll go back to either talking about everything from gas prices to President Trump and the week that he's got. We've got lock cameras as well, and then we'll be listening from 3 to 6 o'clock. Thank you so much, Ryan Kaufman, the future voice of the Colorado Springs Coyotes. Coyotes is the name I want. All right, short break.
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14: Lots of cloud cover, mostly dry this morning, then increasing chances for a few showers this afternoon. It doesn't look like much. Still looking at the better rain for later on this evening and overnight. High temperatures only around 70. With the KKTV 11 Alert Weather, I'm meteorologist Kevin Bloomberg.
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1: 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Spent a lot of time with her yesterday talking about her program. 5 years she's been doing that. So it's a special anniversary program on Friday, right after Kudlow, 11 until noon. One of the things that I think I maybe, you know, mention it enough or not enough sometimes is just the experience that she has. And I talk about the 25 years, more than 25 years, in fact. I talk about more than 3,000 homes and all of that. And the fact that, you know, by comparison, there are a lot of people out there, 80, 70% of those who are real estate in the market have not sold a home in the past year. And sometimes the market is tough. Sometimes it's red hot. But Barb can sell in any market. And I know that because of her track record. 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She sells three times faster and for 4% more than the average agent. And when I first thought about that, I'm like, well, 4%. Hold on a second, Richard. $400,000 on the home, 4% is $16,000. 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You get it because you get a guarantee with Barb Slinker, your home sold guaranteed realty. 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Again, give her a listen on Saturday from 11 until noon, or give her a call, 719-301-3900. And as I said, barbhasthebuyers.com. Now, I know there are going to be some of you who said, Richard, did we just have to become a sports show? And the answer is no. But also, I guess I'm a homer. I love sports, and I'm not doing a sports show. But every now and then, I think it's nice to, you know, just relax a little bit. In fact, I'm going to tell you what. I haven't relaxed enough in the past 4 or 5 years at all. I've had my head down on this stuff over and over and over again. I could have been reading something out of the sports section this morning, but instead I was reading about a woman in Lubbock, Texas, who was abusing animals in a horrific way that I won't even tell you, but I can't get the image out of my brain. And I've done that hour after hour after hour, week after week, month after month, year after year. I'm going to try to force myself to relax a little bit, take a drive up into the mountains to see the fall colors, actually get around to go seeing that concert, that band's not going to be around forever. And yes, would I get jazzed about having some additional sports options here? Absolutely. Absolutely. And I wouldn't, you know, be too quick to diminish any of this, because you were right, and I wasn't clear, you know, on the whole Kurt Warner story, but the short version, I think, is that, yeah, he had gone through, it looked like his career was over, he's stocking shelves at some, I think it was a grocery store in Iowa, he gets a chance to play on an arena football team, and let me tell you, I went to a couple of arena football games. Are they as good as the NFL? No. Are they as good as the USFL? No. The Associated Football League? No. Were they interesting? Yeah. Yeah. And would it be my priority? I went kind of a couple of times just as more of, you know, sample it out. And the thing I would say is I wouldn't diminish any of that because the people who are playing on some of those teams are pretty damn good. And the competition is good. And if that's the only game you have in town, which is not the case here, but there are going to be smaller places where that is the only game you have in town. And I think it would be perfect. In fact, talking about that, and I don't want to spend, you know, another show or whatever talking about this, but I think many of you have had an additional side of sports here in Colorado Springs. And it was pretty simple. If you went to a Gold Kings hockey game, I think they were here for 3 years, and thanks to the people who brought them here and had them here for 3 years, it was fun hockey. And yes, you could go to the World Arena on one night, and you had Colorado College playing. In those days, they were just year after year after year after year, they were really kicking butt. And then you could go a night or two later and go see the Gold Kings, and yeah, there was a little bit of fisticuffs. Not a lot of fisticuffs. There was a ton of fisticuffs. Every one of those seasons, the 3 seasons, there was one enforcer, goon, take your pick. One of them, I think it was Rhett Tremblay, I think. I don't want to indict him, but he had gotten into a little bit of a scrap on the ice, and his blood was still up, and they kicked the two of them, game misconducts, and they're out of the game. And whoever the player was, he goes out underneath the entire stadium. He goes running down to the other locker room. I mean, I'm talking passion there. That's not my point, is fisticuffs. My point was, you could go to a game like that and be right on the glass with 3 or 4 people for the price of going up to see the Avalanche. I love the Avalanche. So going up to see the Avalanche, paying for parking, paying for your ticket, and then buying something to eat, etc. So some of this stuff, and I don't know what the price structure is going to be for this new team, but I guarantee it'll be easier to get tickets, and it'll be less expensive, not just for the tickets, but for the entire experience. And I have to say as well, yep, I've been to see the Broncos, and we parked out on the outskirts of Denver and got on light rail, took it down to the stadium, got there. It was a great experience, and I was really thinking, oh, this is going to be a mess when we get ready to leave, and it wasn't. There were tons of people who wanted to get on light rail, get the hell out of there, but they had enough trains coming through. It was very, very quick. When you've got something that is as convenient as downtown, and you've got the option to go to restaurants and go down to Jose Muldoon's, shout out to them for Mexican food, but take your pick of places downtown that you'd like to go to before or after the game. I think you can see I'm a little bit jazzed by it, right? Let's see. Oh, here we are. President Trump's out of the park UN speech. Richard, I'm so very thankful and proud of President Trump and his many accomplishments as he listed them in his strong, bold, and unapologetic speech to the entire world. On its own merits, it was refreshing and a positive example of real and true leadership. At the same time, his speech also predictably brought out for all to clearly see the true colors of the usual lamenting, loony, left losers in the perverted, Nikias press and other perennial pathetic putrid pugnacious pessimists. I didn't see nasty negativity and monotonous mindless mockingbird nabob of negativity. See you back here tomorrow. Have a great day.

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5: Iran remains defiant. I'm Lisa Brady, Fox News. President Masoud Pezeshkian telling the UN General Assembly peace will not come on the field of battle.
6: Iran cannot be made to surrender. Iran has never, ever been an aggressor, has never started a war, and has always shown her commitment to the negotiating table.
5: This despite Iran's continued support of terror proxies. Pezeshkian's speech a day after President Trump threatened possible annihilation in his address.
6: Iran must be understood by Mr. Trump and those who seek to bully us that we are ready for dialogue and diplomacy and negotiations without accepting the language of force.
5: U.S. and Iranian officials had indirect talks yesterday. Secretary of State Rubio calling it largely an exchange of ideas and messages and telling reporters the U.S. will continue to defend and hold the Strait of Hormuz open. Outside the U.N., a protest against the Iranian regime.
7: These are protesters from the largest Iranian opposition group, the National Council of Resistance of Iran. They've held 2 days of protest here, thousands trying to get their message out, backing President Trump's tough stance. They say the goal should be to finally, after all these years, topple the theocratic Islamic revolutionaries that have crushed the Iranian people.
5: Fox's Eric Shawn. Later today, President Trump plans to do something rare, personally greet a foreign leader arriving at Joint Base Andrews for a state visit, China's President Xi. But their summit could get testy.
8: The biggest sore spot in this town for Republicans, typically aligned with President Trump on foreign policy, is that China has reportedly been helping Iran with some intel, providing intel that Iran wouldn't otherwise have, that has been used to attack American interests with deadly results near Iran.
5: Fox's Peter Ducey at the White House. 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
9: Lots of cloud cover, mostly dry this morning, then increasing chances for a few showers this afternoon. It doesn't look like much. Still looking at the better rain for later on this evening and overnight. High temperatures only around 70. With the KKTV 11 Alert Weather, I'm meteorologist Kevin Bloomberg.
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12: It's light from sea to shining sea. 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
13: All right, 844-484-3872. 844-4-THE-USA. That's the way to join us today. From coast to coast, from sea to shining sea. Boy, we have a lot to get to today. What a great day for the President of the United States yesterday at the United Nations. A lot of business for the American people getting done there yesterday as it relates to the security of the Western Hemisphere, getting Greenland inside of our sphere of influence, dealing with Venezuela, Delcy Rodriguez meeting with the president last night. Did a very, very busy day in New York. And that brings us to today, where the Iranian delegation is getting its swing at the microphone. The president of Iran, Pezeshkian, just took the microphones a short while ago and got up there and accused the United States of terrorism. He sounds like a Democrat. It's just, this is everything's projection with these people. It's the United States. Guilty of terrorism, he says, and notice as you listen to this, of course, this is the translated audio, the U.S. delegation stands up and leaves the room in disgust with the Iranian president as he utters these things. Listen.
14: United States, by using weapons with multiple targeted that sports hall, they martyred, assassinated our scientists, our men, women, and children. Innocent children whom in truth had committed no crimes, no sins. Those who are terrorists and train and protect terrorists describe us as such. We have only defended ourselves.
13: They've done nothing wrong.
14: We are not terrorists.
13: We're not terrorists.
14: Our innocent people have been the targets of cowardly attacks and aggressions imposed upon our country. And we defended ourselves with utmost strength. America and Israel attacked us equipped with the latest technology and weapons.
13: Is this guy going to campaign with Abdul El-Sayed? Any chance he's going to take a campaign stage with him? Remember, he accused the United States of terrorism, says that Al-Qaeda is not as much of a terrorist organization as the United States. Pound for pound, the United States responsible for more terrorism than Al-Qaeda. That's what Hassan Piker said, campaigning with Abdul El-Sayed. Is the president of Iran going to campaign with him? I mean, you may as well at this point. You know what I mean? Like, if you were trying to figure out, how do I run a campaign directly into the ground? You would have Hassan Piker join you. You would have Kamala Harris join you, which is what he did this week. Abdul El-Sayed did that. And why not have the Iranian president, who's accusing not his own regime of terrorism appropriately, but instead the United States, accusing the United States of terrorism. Why not have that guy just campaign with Abdul El-Sayed at this point? Now, Marco Rubio, the great Secretary of State, he just responded to all of this. He was asked about the remarks by Pezeshkian, and he said it's kind of ridiculous given everything the Iranian regime has done.
6: President Trump must know that the resistance of the Iranian people will only increase in the face of sanctions, increased pressure, and
13: there he comes. Listen,
6: we will never bow our heads or bend our knees. Do you have a response to that?
15: Yeah, I think slaughtering 10,000 of your own people in protests is a violation of the UN. I hope it's a violation of the UN principles. I think sponsoring terrorist organizations in the region to attack your neighbors, attack energy infrastructure, attack civilian sites, is a violation of the UN system. So I don't know what standing Iran has to lecture anyone on human rights or the international system when they habitually violate it. They violate the sovereignty of every one of their neighbors by sponsoring terrorist organizations that reside within the borders of those countries. They slaughter their own people. They violate rules that were and sanctions that were imposed by the international community against their nuclear weapons program. So I just honestly, I don't know how you stand up there and argue on behalf of the international system when you are the world leading violator of the international system. That's what the Iranian system has been, unfortunately, sadly, tragically.
13: All right, so he's right about all of those things. Also, I would add the maiming and murder of American war heroes, people who've gone to war in the Middle East, who have been maimed or murdered by these improvised explosive devices and weapons that the Iranians have crafted to kill our people, the attacks on Americans, the attack on the Marine barracks in Beirut, the endless attacks over the course of the last half century, once again demonstrating the extent to which this is a terror regime. It is a terror regime funding the Houthis, funding Hamas, funding Hezbollah, arming them, leading to all sorts of terror in the Middle East, to the point that the entire region is rooting for the United States to win in this conflict. The entire region wants the United States to win because they want the temperature brought down. They don't want the terrorism in their region. They don't want it to be unsettled. And here the Iranian president arrives. And what a nice country we are. You can land in New York at war with the United States, and then you get to go to the United Nations and then give your big stupid speech where you're completely wrong about everything. What a decent country we are. Could that happen in Iran? Is there any chance that something like that could happen in Iran?
16: No.
13: No, of course not. Why is that? Who's more of a terrorist operation, would you say, given that math? It's Iran, obviously. So they get their chance to bluster today, and it doesn't go anywhere. Marco Rubio spiking it down rather nicely. And President Trump, he indicated yesterday that he's got a big decision to make here. He warned Iran. He said, guys, I'm going to make a decision. You think that the midterms are going to affect my judgment on this subject? They're not going to have any bearing whatsoever. So your attempts to drag this out are not going to have any impact on my decision-making process. I'm not allowing political attitudes to affect me here on this subject. We will win. You won't have nukes, one way or the other. Here's President Trump yesterday with that remark.
17: But I have a big decision to make. Will a deal be made with Iran that lets them rebuild and create a far greater country than it ever was before. Maybe one of the greatest in the Middle East or even the world? Or do I annihilate the Islamic Republic and do it quickly, never giving them a chance to kill and destroy people and countries again? Do I drive them into hell with no chance of survival and no hope of future greatness or generations? But I believe we'll make a deal right after the election, because it doesn't make sense for them not to. They're waiting to see how I do in the midterm election. What they don't realize is that I'm not running. I did that already and won in a landslide. We won in a giant landslide. And I'll be here for 2.5 years. The Republican Party is running, and I'll be helping them. But I am not running. I gave absolutely no credence and will not give credence to the election when it comes to Iran. It doesn't even enter my mind. The only thing that does is that Iran will never have a nuclear weapon.
13: He's got a big decision to
17: make. But I have a big decision to make.
13: He's got a big decision to make. He told Iran, he said, that decision will be made after the midterms. What does that mean for Iran? Well, it means the clock is ticking. This is not the kind of thing I would wait on. If you're the Iranian regime, if you're the gay deformed supreme leader who's finding out about this from the president, delivered to you by messenger pigeon in whatever cave you're hiding in, you probably should get to sending back a message really rapidly here. That would be advisable. The president has left every option on the table for dealing with Iran. The never-ending quest for leverage. We've talked a lot about that this week. The never-ending quest for leverage. He stands up there in front of the planet, the United Nations yesterday, and he warns Iran, because annihilation awaits your regime. Now, again, is he talking about the Iranian people? Is he gonna wipe out the Persian people? Is that the president? No, it's not. So don't fall for any of the stupid fear-mongering around that subject. He's talking about what he's done before, remember? When they decapitated the entire regime? They can do it again. The American military can do it again. It's entirely possible. He can wipe everybody out. Pezeshkian, the new gay deformed supreme leader, all of them. He doesn't want to do that. He doesn't want to have to do that. Come to the table, make a deal. Make a deal. That's what he wants. He wants a deal for long-term peace in the Middle East. He wants a deal that improves the lives of the Iranian people, safeguards them against being murdered by their own government, stops the threat of nuclear weapons, stops the funding of terror proxies throughout the region. None of this is hard unless you make it difficult. That's the warning. So the president offering that yesterday. Iran, apparently this morning, not getting the message because they just got up there and ran their sucks again. Marco Rubio had to spike that. But the clock is running. The chance to come to your senses, not much time left. More ahead on The Vince Show.
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28: Nothing but the truth behind the headlines of the biggest stories of the day. 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
13: My jaw is on the floor right now, and I'm trying to compose myself here because there is a lot of hidden camera footage. A lot of hidden camera footage coming out, a lot more from this St. Andrew's Presbyterian Church home church to James Tallarico. I'm not even using his nickname. You can tell. I'm telling you right now, this stuff is disgusting. This man should not be a senator to represent any state in our country.
0: Binary.
13: I've got here, this one is, I'll just get right into it. This is James Tallarico's, one of his pastors, a woman who calls herself Reverend Babs Miller, rambling on. And immediately, I'll just tell you, she says she's not convinced Jesus has ever existed. And she said, if he did exist, he did not die for us. This is supposed to be a Christian church. There is nothing Christian about those claims. Listen to this.
1: Do we really believe that, like, a virgin gave birth to a baby?
2: No.
1: Yeah, okay. I just don't want to offend my own common sense.
2: Yeah, no, don't.
1: Yeah.
2: Absolutely don't. Part of what we encourage here is for people to think for themselves.
1: Yeah.
2: And take what makes sense. It's kind of like what they say in 12-step programs. Take what you want and leave the rest. Hmm. So you and I know that would greatly offend your relatives,
1: yeah,
2: who want to hang on to these archaic rules. Mary and the virgin birth comes out of the pagan belief that the gods came down and impregnated people.
1: Yeah.
2: That people were still hanging on to, yeah, during that time. We have no way of knowing if Jesus really existed.
1: Yeah.
2: Any more than we have of knowing that the original Buddha ever existed.
1: Yeah, yeah.
2: And whether or not Jesus existed doesn't really matter to me. The fact remains that message that was delivered by someone named Jesus, supposedly, and it could have all been made up for all I know. And the God in the Old Testament is not a loving God.
1: Mm.
2: It's a vengeful, killing people kind of God.
1: Yeah.
2: This is a lot of mythology. Jesus was political.
1: Yeah.
2: Jesus was put on that cross not to save us.
13: Oh, goodness. Yeah.
2: Jesus was put on that cross because Rome hated him.
1: Mm.
2: And they thought he was a threat to their domination of that area.
1: Yeah.
2: And so they killed him.
1: Yeah. So he was kind of more of a...
2: to save our sins.
1: So he died more as a kind of a social justice,
2: yes,
1: warrior in some sense.
2: Yes. So that makes a whole lot more sense to me,
1: yeah,
2: than,
1: yeah,
2: to say that some God would kill his son for us. Yeah, that doesn't make sense.
1: Never made sense.
2: How does that make up for all the things I could do?
13: Nothing about my faith makes sense. Is that what she's saying? How can they call themselves a Presbyterian church? I'm confused by that. Everything about this place is deceit. Jim, you see this image? This is the video. What is that religious figure behind her? That's not Christian. It's like a...
3: No, it looks like some kind of Indian, maybe?
13: Like an Indian statue behind her? On her bookshelf, as she's rambling on and on...
3: About some god. I like that choice of words, some god.
13: She says, you know, Christianity is basically a non-existent faith. That it's silly that you would believe it. That you can pick and choose whatever you want. It's entirely up to you. This is the downfall of our era, by the way. Just this idea that you are God and you can control everything. This is where this attitude that life itself is disposable. You can choose who lives and who dies. That attitude that pervades too much of our culture, that's where that comes from. So here she is. Not undermining, straight up engaged in heresy about the core tenets of the faith that she's wearing as some sort of title. There is no way James Tallarico can become the next United States Senator from Texas. No, this should be the end. It should have been the end a while ago of his campaign. He should drop out today. And you may say, by way of excuse, I don't know how you could summon an excuse. Well, this isn't him. This is just some lady at his church. Who knows whether or not he ingested these views? I've got more video. And in the video that's coming up, I've got Apparently, he gave a sermon. That would be Tallarico. Gave a sermon last Easter Sunday in front of this church, where he started going on and on about how great abortion is. On the moment that Christians mark the resurrection of Christ, he is talking about how to snuff the life out of children from the pulpit on Easter Sunday. In fact, he was so enthusiastic about the subject that his campaign began to freak out, his strategist began to freak out, that maybe he went a little too hard in the paint on child sacrifice on Easter Sunday. I've got the details on that and a lot more. Stay with me right here on The Venture.
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7: I'm Jim Arthur in the KVOR 24/7 News Center. This morning, the United Football League announced it's awarding a franchise to Colorado Springs, which will open play in April of next year. The team will play its home games at Widener Field, with the first home game set for April 11th. The UFL will feature eight teams in 2027, including a new franchise as well in Rhode Island. They'll add two more teams in 2028. Among the investors in the United Football League, actor and former professional wrestler Dwayne Johnson. Colorado Springs Police adding improvements to their police operations center, specifically artificial intelligence. It's a system called Sarah. It's designed to respond to non-emergency calls faster. It will be able to route calls to the proper department. It will also be able to answer questions and, if need be, will send callers to a live operator. 911 calls will still be handled by live operators. This new AI system has been planned since April. And more trouble for a former Fort Carson soldier who was just released from military prison after being found guilty of selling fake concert tickets. Gavin Popst is now back in jail after he pled guilty to charges of auto theft in El Paso County. Law enforcement in Douglas County and Broomfield also have investigations involving Popst. He's been accused of breaking into the home of a woman in Douglas County that he met online. Broomfield law enforcement is investigating him in a case of identity theft. Officials say Popst was originally sent to jail, military jail, for contacting women online saying he had concert tickets for sale, but it was just a scam. KVOR weather from the 11 Alert team at KKTV. Cloudy with a good chance of rain later today. Highs only around 70. I'm Jim Arthur. Stay connected to KVOR News on the hour, on the half, and when it breaks on AM 740 KVOR and KVOR.com.
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13: So this is all breaking news. The Daily Wire obtaining that undercover video footage. It just keeps coming out. Like, how many more shoes could possibly drop before Talarico drops out of this race? Talafrico. How many more shoes? So the video that comes out, this is his pastor, Babs Miller, saying that she doesn't believe in any of the tenets of Christianity. She says she doesn't believe in the virgin birth. She doesn't believe that Jesus ever existed. She doesn't believe he died for our sins. The video didn't go on long enough to find out whether or not she believes in the resurrection. We don't know. Maybe that's the next video that'll come out. But this is what they teach inside of Talafrico's church. And he gave a sermon Easter Sunday last year where he told the congregation that they needed to be more enthusiastic about abortion. We know that because of yet another piece of undercover video. This is Oh, this is Babs Miller again. She's describing how he did this on Easter Sunday and how when he gets into office, he's going to be a big force for abortion. And he'll do it because his mother wants him to. How gross is this? Listen to this.
8: So he's not actually backing off. Like, he's not actually.
2: I can't imagine that James is.
8: Yeah. You know him personally. So
2: yes.
8: I've
2: known him since he was.
8: Yeah, good.
2: He started out in our daycare as an infant.
8: Oh,
2: we used to have a daycare at the church, and his mom put him there, and then eventually they joined the church, and he grew up in this church. They had gotten upset with him more than once over things that he said.
8: Oh, so I'm only just saw this one thing. What else?
2: Well, he year and a half ago, maybe. Mm-hmm. He preached here on Easter Sunday, and he talked about abortion being okay. Mm-hmm. And, that was not in his script that he was supposed to stick to, and he didn't. He went off, and they had a fit because they didn't want him to come out that strong.
13: Now, by the way, just as you listen to her say this, it's not because Democrats are opposed to abortion. They just know how repulsive their position is on the subject. That's why his campaign advisors, his strategists, were uncomfortable with how far he went. Not because they disagree with him, but because they know that that is election repellent. That when people hear how enthusiastic you are for child sacrifice, they're not interested in supporting you. It's not a good way to attract people to your side. It's a way to repel them. And she said, yeah, they were upset with him. They had a fit. They had a fit about this.
2: Oh, and they had a fit because they didn't want him to come out that strong.
8: But he didn't walk that back, did he?
2: No.
8: Okay, good. Because...
9: Are these it? I mean,
2: his mother would kill him.
10: Yeah, I got a bucket in there, too.
2: His mother is a very strong woman.
10: Yes, ma'am.
2: And she will take him to town if he... After he gets elected, if he backs down on
8: you. Oh, good. Business. Good.
2: Yeah.
8: Good. Behind. Yeah, behind everybody.
2: And she'll be right there.
8: Good. And she's a member of the church, too.
2: Yeah. She'll move to D.C. if she has to.
13: He won't back off of child sacrifice. His mother wants him to push for as much of it as humanly possible. And if he doesn't do it, she's going to move to D.C. to hover over him to make sure he does. Sick to anybody else? Is this like the sickest crap you've heard? It's disgusting. It's totally disgusting. And meanwhile, like, it drives me absolutely crazy that this guy has even a snowball's chance in hell of claiming this Senate seat. The other piece that drives me crazy is the extent to which I'm constantly reminded by people who live in Texas that these stories are not present. These stories are not. Jim, you're in it. How much is this story breaking through beyond, say, this radio show? These, you know, KLIF. How much is it breaking through beyond our radio affiliates in Texas? KSEV, our great affiliate in Houston. How much is this breaking through? Because I get the impression that lots of people who are flipping on their televisions in Texas, whether they're trying to watch, you know, Cowboys game, a Texans game, or whatever they want to see on television, they're not seeing this, that this isn't breaking through in the local media.
3: No, I'm waiting for questions to be asked. When are they going to ask questions about this? There's nothing.
13: Nobody's asking questions? Are there any press availabilities at all? Is this guy in front of reporters in any capacity? Do they have any chance to ask him? And if they do, are they asking him about, you know, how he's holding up? Or are they asking him real questions about, is that actually your church? I mean, you think about what Jeremiah Wright meant to Obama's campaign. Remember what a tremendous scandal that was for Obama's campaign? He had to distance himself from his pastor and all these things. When it came out that he was preaching these awful

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1: A catastrophic consequence on him. So I guess in that way, there is some evidence that this has proved to be a deserved drag on Tallarico's campaign. That evidence exists in his behavior, certainly. But this should not be a close contest at all. Now, this is, these are just the video, the audio I just shared with you, the undercover video that I just shared with you. These are just things that have developed in the last, 2 hours. This is stuff that has just emerged. I came into today with more stuff on Tallarico. We just got another clip. This relates more directly to the Texas economy. We just got another clip from Lone Star Liberty PAC of James Tallarico himself saying that he needs to end the oil and gas industry in Texas, that oil and gas workers in Texas are destroying the planet, and it's time to, quote, transition the industry. The left all in on transitioning everything. Here's Tallarico on this.
2: I think the thing that frustrates me is the false equivalency, right? We say, well, no energy source is perfect. They all flawed. Except, renewables maybe are more variable, but then fossil fuels are destroying the planet. And so it's like, are those two things on equal footing, right? I guess my only point is I want Texas to be number one in renewables going forward in the 21st century, right? Right now it feels a little bit like we're the number one supplier of cassette tapes in 1988, right? It's time to transition because that's not going to last very long. And so I guess I just don't know where the hostility comes from in trying to figure out a safer, cleaner, greener path forward. But
1: we've got to get rid of the oil industry. So this guy wants to be a United States senator on behalf of the people of Texas who are majority Christian, whose economy is powered by energy and oil, and he wants to put an end to all of it. Your understanding of Christ himself, your ability to generate a livelihood, he wants to be the senator from your state. Do you understand the stakes? Do you understand what this guy is? And he is a freak. Here's another one. He's concerned. He won't even say women. He doesn't even want to admit he knows what a woman is. He's one of these guys who's playing these stupid word games, pretending like woman isn't a real category. He wants people to be concerned about their neighbors with a uterus. Listen to this.
3: Every one of our neighbors with a uterus became the property of the state.
4: One of our neighbors with a uterus to be able to control their own body.
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6: We had a vote where the majority ripped those rights away from every single one of my neighbors with a uterus in the state of Texas.
1: Neighbors with a uterus! It is, again, the year of our Lord 2026, and they're still using this insane, insulting, anti-woman, completely bigoted phrasing. You're not a woman. We're just going to distill you down to your reproductive organs. You're a person with a uterus. What? Nobody thinks that's dehumanizing. You're stripping people down all the way down to their reproductive organs. You're just a person with a uterus. This is insanity. And he's not alone in this type of language. He's not alone. Just this week, Kamala Harris was seated with, Abdul El-Sayed. And some random lady was sitting there asking them about birthing people. This is still going on. Birthing people. Listen to this. Here's a question. This is posed to Kamala Harris, Abdul El-Sayed. They're campaigning together. It's an organization called Birth Detroit. And listen to the question. And Kamala is just nodding along to this. And Abdul El-Sayed's nodding along as if this woman is speaking some sort of coherent English sentence.
7: And that's what the people of Michigan need from you. From our leaders, that's what black women and black birthing people need in order to move themselves forward, their families forward, their communities forward, the state forward, and this country forward.
1: There's nothing normal about this. There's nothing remotely normal about this. Nothing identifiable, nothing accessible. This doesn't, does this speak?

0: to you? Is this the kind of thing that earns your vote? This bizarro Orwellian language to describe women designed to diminish them as a category, to pretend that they don't even exist. The party that pretends like it's been standing up for women, instead it's been, of course, attempting, just like they do with Black Americans, to utilize them as a voting block and not to deliver any measurable victory to them whatsoever. It's a scam. It's a scam. It's an IQ test, too. This is really a test of whether or not you have any sense whatsoever. Will you fall for this? And so as we head into these midterms, you know, I one of the things that have given me cause for some hope is that you're watching as guys like Abdul El-Sayed and James Talafrico are attempting to run away from some of the forces that are dragging them down electorally right now. They're attempting to tell you, well, the Hassan Piker, I don't want to talk about him. He's just a Twitch streamer from California. Or you get Talafrico coming out trying to convince you that he believes, at least for the moment, that there are two genders. These are stunts that tell you what's going on internally, that this is a problem for them. But it shouldn't just be a problem. It should be the end of their campaigns. We've got to continue to work on that. More ahead on The Vince Show.
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0: You know, it's amazing as you get like guys like El Sayed sitting there and nodding along to referring to women as birthing people, and Tallarico saying things like, oh, a person with a uterus. Again, distilling them down to just reproductive vehicles and nothing more. But then they turn around and they'll say things to you like, all you care about is turning women into vehicles for reproduction. They'll project it right onto you. Listen to this. Here's Abdul El-Sayed this week. Listen.
17: Too often when government says that you cannot have reproductive care.
0: You can't whack your child. You can't kill off a baby, is what he's saying.
17: You are creating a circumstance in which a adult or sometimes even a juvenile human is being reduced into simply a carrying vehicle for a fetus that has not ever breathed air in the world.
0: Projection. Total projection. As he's doing that very thing, he's sitting there nodding along to birthing people. Person with a uterus. It's amazing. It's amazing the stunts these people pull. And here he is. He was campaigning yesterday with Kamala Harris, which I don't know how that is going to work out well for his campaign. I'm not like who thought of this? I know it'll rescue you. Bring in Kamala. She's rocket fuel for the election. I don't think there's Democrats who believe that. If you talk to any Democrat strategist in the country, you're like, hey, well, who's the one person he could bring in who would really help his electoral chances? Not a single one of them would say Kamala Harris. Not a one. And yet she showed up yesterday campaigning with the guy. And they were yucking it up. They were having a grand old time. They've got this great relationship. He's not allowed to call her Kamala, though.
18: What we talked about today.
19: Thank you. Woo. So I think we're at the point of our new relationship, where I'm going to now call you Abdul.
18: Perfect. Okay. For me, it's going to be Madam Vice President.
19: That's appropriate.
18: I'm okay with that.
0: What is it about that woman? is it about her that's so freaking annoying to listen to? It's not that she's shrill and annoying. I mean, it is. That is part of it. But that isn't really the explanation for why she makes you scrunch up your face as you're listening to her. Like, why do I have to listen to this? And you're probably angry at me that I even played a clip with her voice in it. I get it. I totally get it. I understand that sentiment. What is it about her? You know what it is? It's not that her voice is unappealing. All sorts of people have unattractive voices. All sorts of people have voices that are not melodious and fun to listen to and uplifting. But there's a difference in their sincerity, right? It's like, for instance, RFK Jr. RFK Jr. has got a voice situation. His voice is not the most pleasant to listen to, but I enjoy listening to him speak because he's got something to say. He's telling the truth, and I believe him. He's got integrity. You know what it is about Kamala? It's not the shrillness. It's not the pitch. It's not just the annoyance of the sound. It's the falseness. It's the utter falseness. It's the arrogance. It's the entitlement. It's the absolute disregard for how your life is going. The extent to which she thinks she can just sucker you into giving her power. And then when she gets it, do you think she's going to spend a waking moment being concerned about whether or not the quality of your life improves? No, you can see right through it. It's not just that she's annoying sounding. She's just awful. She's just awful. And El Sayed said, that's my girl. Let's bring her in. I'm sorry. I think that's my birthing. No, not in her case. She has a uterus. I don't know. Whatever he's calling her these days, he's campaigning with her. Easy stuff. More ahead on the Vince Show.
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24: A plan to rebuild Gaza. I'm Lisa Brady, Fox News. President Trump's Board of Peace rolling out a blueprint for more than 60 projects focused on infrastructure, education, and health.
25: Members of the Board of Peace, created by a U.S.-brokered ceasefire between Israel and Hamas, say the need in Gaza is immense, with damage estimated at tens of billions of dollars.
26: If we didn't stay with it, it would have just reverted back to the old way. And I think we would have seen the exact same cycle of violence and hatred and horror that we've seen for 20 years.
25: Jared Kushner joining other members of the board at the United Nations, unveiling a nearly $2.5 billion plan over the next 6 months to begin reconstruction and set up a government in Gaza.
24: Fox's Jared Halpern at the White House. The broader peace plan is supposed to include Hamas disarming and Israel withdrawing. Iran's president says peace will not come on the field of battle, that his country is a victim, not an aggressor, and that they won't be bullied.
2: We will never bow our head or bend at the knee.
24: President Masoud Pezeshkian's defiant speech to the UN General Assembly coming a day after President Trump warned of possible annihilation. U.S. and Iranian officials, though, holding several hours of indirect talks yesterday. The FBI investigating a breach claimed by a hacking group.
3: According to Reuters, their reporter chatted with a member of the hacking group who claimed that the Shiny Hunters group stole data that included personal information relating to, quote, almost all FBI agents and those who filed an application with the Bureau. This means recruits and potential future agents.
24: Fox's David Spunt, the FBI telling Fox News it's aware of claims regarding unauthorized activity on its jobs website. A new sentence for Harvey Weinstein, 15 years in prison for the sexual assault of a one-time TV production assistant. He was retried in New York after the original conviction was tossed out in that case. 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
0: Lots of cloud cover, mostly dry this morning, then increasing chances for a few showers this afternoon. It doesn't look like much. Still looking at the better rain for later on this evening and overnight. High temperatures only around 70. With the KKTV 11 Alert Weather, I'm meteorologist Kevin Bloomberg.
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1: And of truth is casting its light. From sea to shining sea, The Vince Show. Here's Vince Colonnaise.
6: All right, 844-484-3872, 844-4-THE-USA. That's the way to join us today. Coast to coast, sea to shining sea. A busy week at the United Nations General Assembly. The president spending the day there yesterday, a mighty address in the morning where he laid out all of the victories he's had in the Western Hemisphere. And the effort that he's undertaking right now to create a much more peaceful and less terroristic Iran, the Iranian president Pezeshkian responding today, accusing the United States of being the terror operation. Marco Rubio immediately dunking on that and saying, no, Iran kills its own people, is responsible for a lot of terrorism, and is in no position to lecture the international community about decency. For more on what we're witnessing this week, let's bring in the former deputy national security advisor to President Trump. That is KT McFarland. She joins us now. Hey, KT, great to have you back on the show.
8: Oh, it's always a pleasure. Thank you.
6: It's pretty interesting to see the president's address and then Iran's response today. What do you make of it?
8: I thought the president really, it was a terrific address because he outlined, and it wasn't in any bombastic way, he just set out the facts. He's done what nobody else has been willing to do. And I think it shows just a sense of great moral courage that he's got, you know, going after Iran. Everybody said Iran can't have nuclear weapons. And right. yet Iran was getting closer and closer to nuclear weapons. And Donald Trump, at personal expense, political expense to him and cost to him, decided the buck was going to stop here and then has dealt with Iran. Iran doesn't have a nuclear program now. If Iran tries to rebuild a nuclear program, President Trump will destroy it again. Mm-hmm. So good for him. It's rarely do you see people in politics who take a position that they know is right, but it costs them politically. Most of the time they prevaricate. And I just congratulate President Trump for the personal courage he's shown.
6: It seems like to me right now the president wants to see this thing through to the end until he gets a real deal with Iran. But even if he were to pull up stakes today, KT, and say, okay, come home to the American military and we'll get our guys essentially out of the region and bring it back to whatever the status quo was before the war started. Even if he did all that, I feel like we have made tremendous ground and Iran has lost tremendous ground in terms of they've lost their military, their nuclear programs, a skyscraper underground. They don't have their ballistic missile capacity. The ability to generate the missiles is gone. They seem pretty far set back now, don't they?
8: It's going to take them a decade to rebuild to just the point at which they were prior to the war. And if President Trump does do any more military attacks on them, especially if it goes after their industrial infrastructure or their energy infrastructure, that'll set Iran back for a generation. I mean, they'll be a poverty nation. You know, they'll be Cuba for the next 25 years if President Trump does that. You know, there are three options here. Iran comes and negotiates in good faith. Number two, they don't negotiate in good faith, and so we attack them militarily. And option number three is we continue to strangle them. It's called an anaconda strategy, where slowly but surely you economically destroy and strangle and smother a country. It takes longer than a military action, but it's safer. It's just not as sort of fulfilling. And Iran thinks that they're going to, like, wait President Trump out, that somehow President Trump is going to fold before the election. And that address at the UN yesterday, that was not a man who's going to fold before anything.
6: It seems to me the economic pressure is very compelling. You know, even getting Iran to the table for the first memorandum of understanding by having that blockade in place and shutting them down economically, that almost seems like it drew them out even more than killing their top leadership.
8: Yeah, and because the economic strategy affects 90 million people. You know, and even murderous dictators have a constituency they have to worry about. They can't let 90 million of their people be led to slaughter, be led to poverty and you know, a dire future. They've got to respect some constituencies at some point. It's just how long is it going to take them, or how long is it going to take the Iranian people to say, okay, yes, we've had enough? And yes, it may take a week, it may take a month, it may take a year, but it's going to happen.
6: How big of a deal, shifting to a different topic, Greenland, how big of a deal is this security agreement with Greenland in your view? Because it feels like the president has taken the Don Rowe doctrine to the next level here.
8: Like, it's a total game changer, Vince. And here's why. We got everything we wanted, right? Everything President Trump needed, and we didn't have to pay for it. And it's classic Trump art of the deal. What is his first move in every deal that he tries to do? An outrageous opening position. So he said, we've got to own Greenland. And then we might even have to invade Greenland. And so then, you know, the Trump derangement syndrome people, the NATO guys, the Danes, the media, they, oh, Donald Trump is going to invade Greenland. This is just horrible. Uh-huh. And so President Trump, meanwhile, is negotiating what he wanted, which is operational control over Greenland. And finally, the deal is done. And then the other guys can breathe a sigh of relief. Oh, we did so great a job. Donald Trump didn't invade Greenland. We prevented the invasion. And yet Trump got what he wanted all along. So what has he gotten? He's got a base for his Golden Dome and missile defense. So not only defense of the missiles, but intelligence. He's got the maritime trade route that's going to increasingly become important through the Arctic as goods move by ship from Asia to Europe to North America. He's got control of the underwater sea communications lanes. He's got access and control of who develops Greenland's raw materials, their natural resources, their potentially rare earth minerals, their oil. And the biggest benefit of all is that nobody else can do it without our permission. We have this in perpetuity right. Even if Denmark becomes, leaves NATO, even if Greenland becomes an independent nation, we have that right in perpetuity. And we've edged out the Chinese and the Russians just as President Xi Jinping is landing in Washington to meet with President Trump.
6: Yes. And so when we look at the Western Hemisphere, when we refer to the Don Rowe Doctrine, this is just the latest chess piece that has moved a big one on the board.
8: Yes.
6: Because I see Venezuela is being settled down. We got rid of Maduro and his wife. We're watching as a bunch of these South American countries and their leaders, including Mila and Bukele, have these good, healthy relationships now with the United States. He's cracking down on the cartels in Mexico. He's driven the Chinese out of the Panama Canal. And he's working on Cuba as we speak. KT McFarland, mm-hmm. It seems like the president has an intense focus on the Western Hemisphere that I think kind of has escaped the notice of the American media.
8: You're so right. If you look at what the president said and some of the documents that have gone out in his name, we're looking to the future. He's looking to the future, and he wants a Western Hemisphere, American-led, peace, prosperity, that's energy dominant because of all the, you know, Venezuela, the United States, potentially Brazil. We really are going to be the most important area of the world for energy. And as far as trade, we can trade back and forth north and south without having to pass oceans. Right now, we've been Asia-centric, right? We've been focused on Asia trade, or we've been focused on Europe. Trump has said, look, why don't we just focus on the whole Western Hemisphere, North and South America? We can have cheap manufactured goods come from South America to the United States easier than quicker and cheaper and safer than coming from Asia to the United States. We have the energy dominance. And if we're in peace and prosperity, you know, it lifts everybody. I think it's a brilliant idea. And, you know, I've worked for four American presidents. Nobody pays attention to South America. They all ignore it. It's just, you know, who knows, it's on the southern border somewhere. But Trump has realized the economic and security potential of a Western alliance of the Western Hemisphere.
6: So how does this all affect China? I know that, you know, when you cut off Venezuela as a black market oil exporter, you're kicking out one of China's power cords. When you cut off Iran in the same way, you're kicking out one of China's power cords. And now, of course, President Trump meets with Xi Jinping this week. How is China impacted by all of this?
8: Well, China, because China wants to be, we're racing. We're having a race with China for artificial intelligence or super intelligence, as President Trump says. We're ahead technologically in most areas, and we have energy, which is the need of the one thing that any kind of the supercomputing needs is massive amounts of energy, electricity, and we have that. China, as you point out, doesn't have that. And so when the president meets with President Xi, we've got some advantages. We have the energy. They have to import energy. It's expensive. And as you said, you know, it's not even guaranteed anymore. Secondly, they need to sell their goods in our market. They make more stuff than they can consume with their own domestic market. They have to export. They have to export to Americans. We're the people who buy all that stuff. But on the other hand, we need stuff from them. We need the rare earth minerals. And until we can find our own supply chain for that, we're dependent on China. And at the same time, we're all kind of tussling over semiconductors and intelligence, artificial intelligence. I think it'd be a great meeting that President Trump is going to have. We have the upper hand, but you know, time will tell if the Russians get abandoned by China, if Iran gets abandoned by China. It depends on what China sees as its own personal best interest. Because yes, the thing about China, it's always been a China first policy with China.
10: Yeah, that's for sure. But it gives me a lot of hope that you describe us as having so much leverage over them in the negotiations. That's a great hand for President Trump to go in with this week.
8: Yeah, and it's a hand he's made himself, that he didn't have that hand before. Previous presidents have not understood the power of access to the American market. We've given it away for free. President Trump says you got to pay for it. The artificial intelligence and supercomputing, previous presidents have tried to hamper that, especially on the energy dominance part of it. And President Trump has opened that up. So he has a great hand to play, and a lot of it is because he earned that hand.
10: Finally, you talk about energy. I want to mention also Russia and Ukraine. As I understand it, one of the big reasons that diesel prices have gone up around the planet and certainly here at home is because of Ukrainian strikes on Russian diesel refineries. And the president has been trying to seek a ceasefire as it relates to energy targets between those two countries. In fact, he wants to bring that whole conflict to an end. He met with Vladimir Zelensky this week. What do you think is coming in the weeks ahead?
8: Well, as President Trump has said, look, both Putin and Zelensky want this war to be over. They just don't know how to get there. They don't know how to do a deal. And President Trump has positioned himself in a unique place because, okay, he's talked to Zelensky. Zelensky knows he trusts us for a fair deal. And because President Trump did not trash talk Putin, all the people who said, oh, you're not saying bad things about Putin. You must be Putin's puppet. And, oh, you're a Russian agent. And President Trump never took that bait. So now he's the only global leader in a position to negotiate with both sides. I think he's ready to negotiate, and he's got to convince both of them it's time to do a deal. And we'll see. You know, I think he's got other stuff he's doing too. China, Cuba, Western Hemisphere. He's a busy guy.
10: No, that's true. And this is the one he said he thought he could solve quickly, and he later would come to say, he goes, actually, it was more difficult than he anticipated, but he's still working on it. And I'm praying for his success. KT McFarland, thank you very much, as always. Appreciate your wisdom. Always nice to talk to you.
8: It's a pleasure. Thank you.
10: Thank you very much. More ahead on The Vince Show.
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10: All right. Little programming note. You ready for something interesting? So ahead of the convention, the Republican convention, a few weeks ago, I was telling you that to anticipate that we might have some surprises for you during the convention. And sure enough, we had a bunch of very high profile, wonderful guests, United States senators and congressmen, all sorts of people joining us. But one of the surprises that I was looking forward to that did not come to pass during that convention was an interview with the Vice President of the United States, J.D. Vance. We were hoping, we had penciled in a conversation with the Vice President for Thursday of that week. Nothing is certain. It's never certain when you're trying to land a big interview with the President or the Vice President of the United States. It's not certain until they're actually on the phone with you or actually standing with you. You can't be certain of any of these things. But we had anticipated it would be Thursday, and we had no idea what time it would be. It could have been outside of our broadcast hours on our podcast or our radio show. So we were sort of anticipating doing the interview, perhaps recording it, and then sharing with you on Friday of that week. Now, of course, none of that actually came to pass, and here's why. It's because the vice president's schedule got thrown into a little bit of chaos, which is fine. It happens all the time. He had moved from the Wednesday night address to the Thursday night address, and that was enough of a shuffle that the vice president's office decided to upend the previously scheduled events for that day. And that included us, so we didn't get to do the interview with him then. Here's the good news. We are anticipating a conversation with Vice President J.D. Vance very soon. I mean, imminently. Hopefully, not today, by the way, not during the next hour and a half, just to be clear, unless something crazy happens. I don't anticipate that conversation in the next hour and a half. But we are anticipating a big conversation, a big interview with him. So, as always, stay with us because I think it's going to be fascinating. In fact, I'm confident it's going to be fascinating to chat with the vice president. He's had a very busy week this week, again, as the president is dealing with international affairs. KT McFarland did such a great job running through all of the ways the president is shoring up the Western Hemisphere, dealing with Ukraine and Russia, dealing with Iran. But domestically, J.D. Vance this week just announced huge numbers of people being kicked off of Obamacare because they're fraudsters. 750,000 people tracked down by the vice president's anti-fraud task force. They're out, and they're being further investigated now for any number of reasons, including not just criminal prosecution, but a deportation. These are non-citizens who've been stealing your money, stealing from the American taxpayer, then consequences await. So these guys continue to dig through all of this. So are there things to talk about with the vice president? Yes, there are. Absolutely. And also the campaign trail. You know, the vice president, alongside the president, these guys keep hitting the campaign trail, stopping in all of these must-win states, trying to shore up Republicans' chances of winning in these midterms. It is a big fight. So there's a lot of things that we could get to. Again, stay with me. We're expecting a conversation in the days ahead. Let's go with that. In the days ahead with the vice president of the United States. Don't miss a moment. Got a lot more to get to on today's edition of The Vince Show.
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18: I'm Jim Arthur at the KVOR 24/7 News Center. This morning, the United Football League announced it's awarding a franchise to Colorado Springs, which will open play in April of next year. The team will play its home games at Widener Field, with the first home game set for April 11th. The UFL will feature 8 teams in 2027, including a new franchise as well in Rhode Island. They'll add 2 more teams in 2028. Among the investors in the United Football League, actor and former professional wrestler Dwayne Johnson. Colorado Springs Police adding improvements to their police operations center, specifically artificial intelligence. It's a system called Sarah. It's designed to respond to non-emergency calls faster. It will be able to route calls to the proper department. It will also be able to answer questions and, if need be, will send callers to a live operator. 911 calls will still be handled by live operators. This new AI system has been planned since April. And more trouble for a former Fort Carson soldier who was just released from military prison after being found guilty of selling fake concert tickets. Gavin Popst is now back in jail after he pled guilty to charges of auto theft in El Paso County. Law enforcement in Douglas County and Broomfield also have investigations involving Popst. He's been accused of breaking into the home of a woman in Douglas County that he met online. Broomfield law enforcement is investigating him in a case of identity theft. Officials say Popst was originally sent to jail, military jail, for contacting women online saying he had concert tickets for sale, but it was just a scam. KVOR weather from the 11 Alert team at KKTV. Cloudy with a good chance of rain later today. Highs only around 70. I'm Jim Arthur. 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
10: I got an election integrity update for you. The Save America Act. Let's do it. We've got some Save America Act updates for you. Yes, I know that the Congress has been very disappointing in its failure to do anything to protect our elections. Mike Lee is still plugging away. Today, he just moments ago, actually, tried to pass just the voter ID component of it in the United States Senate, and it was struck down. Democrats objected to it. The claim, apparently by Alex Padilla, they're too close to the election. We're too close to the election. We can't have voter ID now. Here's Mike Lee today.
20: It's unthinkable, really, that any lawmaker, Democrat, Republican, or otherwise, would oppose something like this. And you have to wonder why. Why oppose it? Why oppose it any more than you would claim that it would be unfair that you can't withdraw money from a bank account without ID, or you can't board an aircraft without a photo ID? So this approach, the self-attestation approach, the trust me, bro approach, does not, should not, must not be allowed to work in the context of our sacred election.
10: That's amazing. That's the way the Democrats operate. It's the trust me, bro. Although, did they say bro, or is that too gender specific? The trust me, bro basis of elections.
20: Not good for America to not have these laws in place. It's especially bad for America when in some states, including and especially the state of California, not only did they not require voter ID, but as I understand it, they've got a law in place that imposes a penalty. I believe it's a criminal penalty if you even ask someone about an ID on election day at a voting place. This is crazy.
10: It's
20: upside down. It's backwards. So we need a federal voter ID law, and we can pass one right now.
10: Yeah, but no, it didn't happen because Padilla got in the way. He said, no, you can't do that. You're not allowed to do that. Senator Padilla of California, you'll remember him from such hits as attempting to assault the DHS secretary. He says it's too close to the midterms. We just can't pass it now. So what's the plan? You're going to pass it right after the midterms? No. Why not? Well, it'll be too close to the next election. They don't want to pass election integrity. They're perfectly comfortable with the fraud, which exists, to be clear. You know, the Trump administration, they've gone through this fight in every possible direction. Too close. I love that claim. It's the same claim that the courts are now using to explain why we can't have secure mail-in ballots for the midterms. Remember, President Trump, a couple years back in the 2020 election, as he was mounting all of these legal challenges to the way that dumpster fire of an election was conducted, he was often thrown out of court. His challenges were thrown out of court because judges would say, these are challenges you should have brought before the election. Therefore, they're moot. They are not going further in these courts. They're out. Now, the left took those rulings, those judgments, as signs that President Trump had invented election fraud concerns. And many of the courts straight up said, yeah, you're just getting to us at the wrong time. The election's already over. You should have spoke up sooner. So what has President Trump been doing ever since? Well, certainly in the 2024 election, they mounted a whole bunch of legal challenges very early. The RNC led the way. Michael Whatley, the great candidate now running for Senate in North Carolina, as alongside Laura Trump, when the two of them were leading the RNC, they mounted a big legal effort to try and protect elections. So in 2024, it was not only too big to rig, but there was an army of lawyers that were working very hard in advance of the election to protect its integrity to the extent that they could. And then as soon as President Trump comes back into office, he has mounted a number of election integrity initiatives that are at his disposal, much of which has been fought back by the left. The left hates what the president is up to. They accuse him of cheating by trying to establish election integrity. In fact, I've got a clip here of Kamala Harris just in the last 24 hours. She's upset that the president has worked to get rid of the fraud. And she says, that's cheating. You're not allowed to do that. You can't get rid of the fraud. That makes you a cheater. Here's Kamala.
0: And so I think part of the point is how we critically evaluate our fight and the tools, understanding that they have tried to, and in some cases have successfully taken the tools that we relied on for the last 50 years.
10: Like gerrymandering the country beyond recognition in order to get unearned political seats. Like importing illegal aliens by the millions in order to get unearned congressional seats and electoral college votes. Like racially gerrymandering districts, drawing districts on the basis of race in order to accrue unearned political power, using bigotry as a vehicle for it. That's what the left's been doing. The Supreme Court just struck that down, saying that's not actually what you're allowed to do. The Constitution doesn't allow that. The law, the Voting Rights Act, doesn't allow that. You are using racial prejudice as a way to accrue political power? How about no? You're not allowed to do that. You're not allowed to do that. And this has been a sore subject on the left, because when you get rid of the racism, they lose political power. Less racism, better for the country, bad for the Democrats. So here's Kamala Harris. She's addressing a group from the NAACP last night on this subject and saying that as President Trump cleans up the election system, it's bad news for us.
0: The Voting Rights Act, Section 5 and Section 2 is no longer available to us. That doesn't mean we can't organize. They're cheating with all this redistricting that they are doing. They are cheating by changing polling locations so that our elders who are used to voting at the elementary school down the street

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1: Just to make sure you haven't been purged from the rolls.
2: Well, who's getting purged? Who's getting purged from the voter rolls? That would be non-citizens and dead people. Have you noticed that this was a real, if there was a real problem here, there's Americans who are just being rampantly purged from the voter rolls. They don't get to vote now because the mean Republicans removed them. You know what? If that was a real story, you would know this person's name. You know that, right, Jim? You would know. You would know that person's name. There'd be a national holiday dedicated to that person. There'd be 60-minute segments. Every CNN and Ms. Now A Block would lead with that individual. Look at this poor old lady. She got removed from the voter rolls by those mean old nasty Republicans. Just a voter suppression operation. And they would find the biggest freaking sob story they could in the country to share with you. They don't have that. So in the absence of that, you just have Kamala Harris like mindlessly gesticulating and saying, oh, yeah, no, lots of Americans are being hurt here. What's really going is non-citizens and dead people are being removed from the voter rolls appropriately. And Kamala Harris is upset because that's a scheme that they were benefiting from.
1: They're trying to take our tools, but we are a creative people. And we know how to fight. And we have always been fighting against the odds. And that has never deterred us.
2: I have a neat trick for you to defeat the odds here, Kamala. You're not going to use it, so I don't feel hesitant in sharing this advice with you. Become normal. Actually care about the voters. Demonstrate genuine human empathy. Recognize the humanity of your fellow Americans. Stop for one damn minute thinking about yourself all the time and how you can get more power. Actually create a political party, regenerate a political party that it in any way appeals to American voters on the merits. Not trying to trick them. Not trying to mislead them in the weeks leading up to the election. Oh, yeah, I'm going to do good stuff for you. And then meanwhile, behind the scenes, you've got these candidates who are like, actually, I'm going to push abortion like crazy. I actually think that men can become women. Women can become men. You've got these crazy ideas. I'm just suppressing them right now because if I express them, they could hurt me. This is the way these candidates actually are, by the way. This is not even a hypothetical. In Nebraska, we've got a guy who keeps on popping up. His name is Dan Osborne. Now, I'll admit as I play this, and Jim's probably going to be angry at me for playing this audio because it kind of sucks. The audio kind of sucks. But this is audio captured by Town Hall today. It's shared by Town Hall today. More undercover audio of this Democrat. He calls himself an independent. He's a Bernie Sanders guy, Elizabeth Warren guy. He is all in. The reason he doesn't run as a Democrat is because Democrats are not very welcome in Nebraska, which is pretty funny. But that's because of the views that he actually has. So we've had a bunch of audio come out from him where he's like telling some woman named Jane, hey, I can't run on trans and kids. I can't run on opening the borders. If I do that, it's going to wreck my chances of becoming the senator. So I've got to suppress those views. He just got caught on tape saying it again. He said, if I'm going to win this election, I can't go and be publicly the voice for LGBTQ and immigration and all of these issues. I'm going to lose the election. But then once I become a senator, I'm good. I'll be a senator for 6 years and everybody else can F off, is what he says. Listen to this. See if you can make out this audio. Take a listen.
3: I can go and I can be the voice for LGBTQ and immigration and all of these issues. Then I lose the election.
2: I can go be the voice for LGBTQ. I can be the voice for immigration, but then I'd lose the election.
3: It's a good moment. At the end of the day, I'm going to win this election.
2: At the end of the day, I'm going to win this election.
3: And then I'll be the senator for 6 years, and everybody else can F off.
2: And then I'll be the senator for 6 years, and everybody else can F off. That's the spirit. That's it. This is the way it always is. Now, notice again, we've emphasized this over and over. This never happens to Republican candidates. You never have this situation where a Republican candidate is out in public saying that he wants to secure the borders and lower taxes and create an excellent business environment and improve the world for your kids, for your family, your education system,

0: school choice. And then behind closed doors, they're like, actually, I want to destroy the schools. Actually, I want to force everybody into the government programs. Actually, I'd like to drive families apart. Actually, I'd like to advance more abortion. Actually, I'd like to raise taxes. Actually, I'd like to open the borders. That never happens. It does with Democrats. A lot. More on election integrity in just a moment. You know those mail-in ballots that President Trump's been trying to protect? It turns out there are fraudsters out there who are trying to prevent you from having your voice heard. We've got actual criminal details ahead on The Vince Show.
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0: So we just got a big announcement from the Justice Department, a lot of announcements from the Justice Department, almost hard to keep up even, but luckily I'm on your side, so I can keep up with it for you. We've got an announcement that in a town called Eagle Mountain, Utah, the fine people of Eagle Mountain, Utah, which I looked it up, they are a Trump plus 49 town. That is a massive margin for Donald Trump in 2024. Earlier this year, a postal worker during the primary phase was taking all of these ballots that were supposed to be going to voters and instead dumping them in a church dumpster. Here's the Justice Department with the announcement.
14: Justice is working to ensure that our elections are more secure than ever before, and that anyone who commits a crime that violates the integrity of our elections will be brought to justice. Today, in conjunction with the Office of the Inspector General of the Postal Service and Homeland Security Investigations, we are announcing the indictment of Damon Matai C. As alleged in the indictment, the defendant, then a letter carrier for the Postal Service in Utah, destroyed over 300 mail-in ballots that were meant to be delivered to residents for the June 23rd primary. The defendant allegedly threw those ballots into a dumpster in a church parking lot, even though he knew that they were ballots and they were clearly marked as ballots. Election integrity, which includes ballot integrity, by the way, should be a nonpartisan issue. The right of American citizens to have their votes properly counted is vital to determining the rightful winner of an election.
0: Right.
14: But the actions of even one malicious actor on the ground can fatally undercut that security. To address the chronically abused mail-in ballot system, the Postal Service recently issued a regulation that would have required mail-in ballots to have special tracking and design features, ensuring both that ballots do not end up in the hands of people who are not entitled to them, and also that the ballots do end up in the hands of those who are entitled to them. Again, election integrity should not be a political or partisan issue. Who could be against properly tracking mail-in ballots? Unfortunately, but entirely predictably, that regulation was blocked by a judge in Massachusetts. In fact, she blocked the rule before it was even issued.
0: Right.
14: That was reversed, but she issued another injunction. And the litigation extended for so long that that regulation will not go into effect before the 26th midterms.
0: That thing that never happens, it just happened again. So you get this destruction of mail-in ballots. You get people being disenfranchised who are supposed to be able to use mail-in ballots to participate in their elections. And the claim from the left is that's non-existent. That never happens. A postal worker is being prosecuted for it now. And you heard the attorney lay it out there, the prosecutor. He's talking about the president's efforts to try and protect Americans and American citizens with their mail-in ballots in the Postal Service. This got dragged out to the end, and then the left said, well, the court said, at the behest of the left, there's just not enough time. There's not enough time to protect these ballots. This is a source of outrage to normal people. It's a source of outrage to Justices Alito and Thomas, who came out and said that the court itself intentionally dragged this out as long as possible to prevent Americans from having their ballots protected. It's completely outrageous. This is yet another reason why we have to protect these ballots, but we need the Save America Act. And in fact, what's it going to take to get it? Whether we get it before the midterms or after, what's it going to take? I'm glad you asked. I've got a strategy I'd like to present to you in a moment. And it is, well, it's cutthroat. And it's wonderful. And it's constitutional. And we should do it immediately. More ahead on The Vince Show.
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20: He's rolling out the red carpet. I'm Lisa Brady, Fox News. President Trump plans to personally greet China's President Xi as his plane lands for a summit.
21: That is very unusual. In fact, we looked. The last time a U.S. president went to Joint Base Andrews to greet a visiting foreign leader was when JFK did it for the visiting prime minister of the UK at the time, Harold Macmillan. And that was in 1962.
20: Fox's Peter Ducey at the White House, where the two leaders could discuss a range of potentially thorny issues, including trade, Iran, and AI, before a lavish state dinner tomorrow night. A defiant speech for Iran.
22: Iran's president says his country is not a terror state, but a victim.
23: Our innocent people have been the targets of cowardly attacks and aggressions imposed upon our country.
22: Masoud Pezeshkian addressing world leaders at the UN a day after President Trump says he has a big decision to make between making a deal with Iran or annihilating the Islamic State.
20: Fox's Jared Halpern at the White House. U.S. and Iranian officials met with mediators yesterday. Investigators in Mississippi say a plant-based substance that can have opioid-like effects, kratom, was found at both locations where two Ole Miss students died this week, one on campus, the other off campus.
2: Authorities with Lafayette County Metro Narcotics say these are two separate death investigations. They say there's no evidence indicating the two deaths are connected. But authorities say packaged kratom bought from a retail store was found at both scenes. However, they're still investigating if that's what killed these kids. And this whole thing is just devastating for people in this tight-knit college town, especially students.
20: Fox's Madison Scarpino in Oxford, where kratom is not legal, though it is legal under federal law and state law in Mississippi, which allows cities and counties to ban it. America is listening to Fox News.
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29: Lots of cloud cover, mostly dry this morning, then increasing chances for a few showers this afternoon. It doesn't look like much. Still looking at the better rain for later on this evening and overnight. High temperatures only around 70. With the KKTV 11 Alert Weather, I'm meteorologist Kevin Bloomberg.
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0: a beacon of truth is casting its light. From sea to shining sea, The Vince Show. Here's Vince Colonnaise.
1: Okay, 844-484-3872, 844-4-THE-USA. That's the way to join us today, coast to coast, sea to shining sea. The Save America Act. What's it going to take to get it passed? Well, some testicular fortitude would be good. That's a great start, as always. But the actual strategy here, how do we get this thing passed? Now, we have discussed this many, many times, that the United States Senate has capabilities that they basically generally don't want you to know about, that they don't actually have to change any Senate rules to get legislation passed by a simple majority. They just have to demonstrate that they have the endurance to do it and the cleverness to do it. Just take the floor. Take the floor. 60 votes in the United States Senate is a vote to end debate early. That's what the 60-vote threshold is. When they say cloture, 60 votes, that's to end the debate early. But if you exhaust the debate, if you have the debate until there is no more debate, you can pass it at a simple majority. Now, John Thune doesn't really want you to know that, and he's routinely tried to dismiss this as a strategy. He'll talk around it even and make it seem like it's not even possible, when of course it is. It is possible under the Senate rules. They just refuse to do it. And one of the reasons we know this is the great Rachel Bovard. Rachel was on our program now a long time ago. This was midway through last year, I believe. And I remember having this conversation with her where she said, yeah, we can pass this with a simple majority. And I said, wait a second. I need you to dwell on this for a minute. You can pass it with a simple majority? Yes. You just have to be willing to take the floor and stay there. And now we have an update on this story. How could this be done? Let's say we had a leader who was better than John Thune, or that John Thune himself woke up one day and he said, you know what? I'm going to fight today. I'm finally going to fight. How could he do it? Well, Rachel Bovard just spoke to American Moment, and they did a great interview with her, and she described what it would take, how you would do it, and how you would exhaust the opposition and ambush them in order to pass something as important as the Save America Act. Listen to this strategy.
6: You're trying to avoid senators just having to sit in the chamber. The leader could at any time spring a live quorum, because when you spring a live quorum, you're demanding all senators come to the floor. And if Democrats are unprepared to speak and they don't have anyone lined up, you can call the vote. And if they are unprepared for that, well, sucks to be you. Worse, I call this the ambush live quorum. You do it in the middle of the night. You drag everybody out of bed at 3 a.m. Maybe Republicans know what's going on. Democrats don't. Republicans are prepared to show up. Democrats are scrambling out of bed in their pajamas, trying to arrange speakers or else to prevent the vote from happening. Or you do it multiple times. You call ambush quorums at 3 a.m. and then you do it the next night at 5 a.m. and then you do it at 1 p.m. and then you do it at 2 a.m. The first three of those aren't real. The fourth one is when you put the question. So the first three times you just drag him to the floor. So it's tyranny. Right? It's Chinese water torture. Again, when you're dealing with obstruction, it's a psychological game. It is physically imposing a cost, and it is mentally and psychologically imposing a cost.
1: Isn't that wonderful? Isn't that, I love how she says, sucks to be you. It sucks to be you, which is hysterical. And then she says it so cheerfully. She describes the strategy. That's it. Ambush them. Don't tell them when you're going to do it. They've already signaled their intentions. Their intention is to leave our elections wide open to fraud. Well, then in that case, ambush them with the vote. Show up a couple of times, lull them into some sort of false sense of security. These votes are nonsense. They're not going anywhere. Then on the fourth vote or the fifth vote or whatever you decide to do strategically, you actually get it passed. Do what it takes to win. Don't violate the law. Don't violate the Constitution. You don't even have to violate the rules of the Senate. Follow all of it, but fight. Fight. That's what we're asking you to do. So Rachel Bovard with a great strategy. So in event, you know, occasionally you may think to yourself, is it even possible? Is there any way to get this done? Yeah, there is. There are paths. You just have to take them. One foot in front of the other, baby. Get to the finish line. Now, is it very likely that we get this before the midterms? No, it's not very likely. It's not going to stop our pressure. It's not going to stop the fact that we've made this a part of the DNA of the American people. And yes, we are going to hold these guys accountable in the wake of the midterms as well. But the pressure has to stay on. The pressure has to stay on. You know, the left, I've got some audio. They really have a very low disregard for the voters. I mean, from advancing fraud to just thinking of you as a bad person for supporting Republicans. You're a bad person. You see this audio? This comes to us from that Minnesota guy, Keith Ellison. Ellison, the attorney general of Minnesota, he says that his opponents and their supporters, meaning Republicans, are bigots and racists. This is audio that I don't think he intended for public dissemination, and yet it is now public. It was shared by Alpha News, and here is Minnesota Attorney General Keith Ellison saying that Republicans in the United States, and in particular in Minnesota, are nothing but a bunch of bigots and racists.
8: Let me just tell you, in my last poll, I was down against my opponent by 2 points. I don't know if you know that. It's true. My opponent is beating me by 2 points right now. Now, I don't know if it's an accurate poll or not. I do know this. I take it seriously. And I hope you all take it seriously, too. Because this is what you call a base election. You know what a base election is? That means whoever gets out their base, that's who's going to win. Now, is the base of people who believe in freedom and justice, compassion and mercy, the people who believe that in the equality of human beings and the dignity of all human beings, will we show up and vote? Or will the bigots and the racists show up and vote? You know what I'm saying? Either we're going to show up or they're going to show up. We're not against them, they against us. We don't want to stop them from leading their lives. They're trying to stop us from leading our lives.
1: Now think about how brazen these things are. First of all, that's obviously yet another basket of deplorables moment. That's what did Joe Biden call Trump supporters? Did he call them garbage, right, Jim? They're garbage, trash. Hillary Clinton said that Trump supporters are deplorable. Of course, Trump supporters would wear that with pride and say, fine, call me deplorable. This is why I'm not going to let you become the president. But then, you know, Keith Ellison says that Republicans are bigots and racists for not wanting to vote for him for attorney general. Now, it'd be one thing if Keith Ellison had never been the attorney general of the state of Minnesota, but he has been for some time now. And his tenure has been defined by theft and scandal. He was caught on camera handing out the people's money and trying to mitigate investigations into that fraud in exchange for campaign donations. Remember when you had donors who approached him, again, caught on tape, offering him money for his campaign in order to relieve some of the investigative pressure that was on them? And he said, well, money does buy freedom, he told them, which is a not at all subtle way of soliciting a bribe in exchange for trying to take the pressure off of you. That's Keith Ellison's track record. Keith Ellison, alongside Tampon Tim Walz and people like the mayor of Minneapolis, Jacob Frey, who oversaw the theft of unbelievable amounts of money from Minnesotans and American taxpayers to various Somali pirates in the state who are stealing all sorts of money. That's who Keith Ellison is. And so Keith Ellison is saying, if you're concerned about that theft, if you're concerned about the invasion of Minnesota, if you're concerned about the sovereignty of the state and the people, if you're concerned about your tax dollars being used well, if you're concerned about any of that, that makes you a bigot and a racist. You see, he's attempting to morally blackmail you into supporting him, or at least quieting your criticisms. That's Keith Ellison. That's who he is. Vile to the end. And it's amazing. What did he say about his own supporters? He's like, the people who recognize humanity in others. Yeah, that's normal people. Normal people recognize the humanity in others. You're part of a political party that advances child sacrifice at all costs. What are you talking about recognizing humanity in people? You think that categories of the human condition are fictional, that men are something that's a changeable status and women is like a fictional thing? That's the party you're a part of. What are you talking about? It's just projection on his part. And then his opponent, you know about his opponent? Jim, this was a fun research experiment. So I was like, who's his opponent? He said only the bigots and the racists could possibly support his opponent. And his opponent is a guy called Ron Schutz. He's a Republican. And I wanted to know, what are the worst things about Ron Schutz? Why is Ron Schutz considered just so unacceptable to people like Keith Ellison? So I found a piece. This is pretty funny. This is earlier this month from the Democrat Attorneys General Association with the headline, Ron Schutz is too extreme for Minnesota. You ready for this? You ready for why he's too extreme? There's four reasons, they say. There's four reasons he's too extreme. One, Schutz said, that's okay with me, when asked about his thoughts on Trump deploying troops to American cities. Wait. I'm sorry, this is number one. The number one most extreme thing about the guy who wants to be the Attorney General of Minnesota is that he wants safe American cities. That's crazy. How, what an extremist this guy is. Number two, Schutz said that he would seek Trump's endorsement, and he saw the White House playing a role in this race. That's crazy. Oh, he likes Trump. He wants a Trump endorsement. What a wild piece of information. The Democrats are using this in a campaign against him. Number three, Schutz served on the board of the directors for Center for of the American Experiment, a known far-right think tank that has attacked abortion rights, meaning he's pro-life, and fought to repeal the Affordable Care Act, meaning he doesn't want health care to be more expensive and less available. That's extreme. He's very, very crazy. And then number four, Schutz aligned himself with Trump and spread conspiracies about Minnesota's elections. Oh, so he's concerned about election integrity is number four. So one, he wants safe cities. Two, he likes Trump. Three, he's pro-life. And four, he's concerned about election integrity. That's the best you can do. That's the Democrat Attorneys General Association. That's the best they can do. No, that's very extreme. This guy sounds like a star. And already, I know, in just knowing this much about him, I'll tell you this much. He'd be a lot better than Keith Ellison. No contest. Keith Ellison, who says that if you support anybody else, you're a racist. You know what's great? You know what's great about America in 2026? Nobody's falling for that crap anymore. Your moral blackmail means nothing to us. More ahead on The Vince Show.
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1: Gavin Newsom was watching very closely yesterday as Kamalama Ding Dong was contemplating whether she's going to run in 2028.
3: I have not decided if I'm going to run again. But I'm going to, but let me just say this. I do sincerely believe 28 won't matter if we don't get through 26.
4: That's true. Very true.
3: And I'm a big believer that you can be, when you focus on the thing out there, you trip on the thing over here. And so that is truly, I'm traveling the country. Yeah. And in particular to remind the folks who have most at stake of the power of our voice. And so that's where I would leave you. And I'd leave you just with the message, too big to rig. Too big to rig. Let's be too big to rig.
1: Amen.
3: Let's get out, show our powers. We are powerful.
1: This is the most typical crap ever. Now she's stealing Donald Trump's lines.
5: Was she drinking?
1: Straight from the box. Straight from the box. Too big to rig, says Kamala Harris. They're so silly. What a silly person.
6: I'm not sure if I'm going to run in 2028.
1: You know what's crazy is that she's the front runner. She's the front runner. That patronizing low IQ garbage is the leading message in the Democrat Party right now.
6: Too big to rig.
1: Okay, this is... It's funny, though, you know, there are these candidates who they do not want Kamala Harris anywhere near them. I'm talking Democrats. There's a Kansas Democrat who's running right now against Roger Marshall, and his name is Adam Hamilton. He was just asked, hey, do you want Kamala in your state? He said, hell no.
7: Here we saw the former Vice President Kamala Harris. She went to Michigan to be with Abdul Al-Sayed to campaign on his behalf. Would you welcome her to campaign with you in Kansas?
8: No, I would not. No offense intended for her, but she would not be a help to me. We are a different kind of Democrat, and the National Democrats, some of the leaders do not represent where the people in Kansas are. So again, I mean, no offense to Kamala Harris, but I would ask her if she wanted to come, I would say, please do not come to my state. I do not need you here.
7: You've said
8: you would actually hurt me.
1: Do not come. Do not come. Where have we heard that message before? Oh, that was a Kamala Harris line. Remember that? Do not come. Do not come. That was her. That was the way she secured the border back when she was the border czar. All she had to do was, utter the incantation and the border was secure. Do not come. When, of course, the border was wide open and Joe and Kamala were flying people in by the tens of millions. It was as usual with her. It was a lie. Pretty funny, though. You've got Adam Hamilton, Democrat in Kansas, saying, please stay away. You will destroy any chance I have of winning this race against Roger Marshall. Now, Roger Marshall should absolutely win that race and defeat Adam Hamilton, and preventing Kamala Harris from joining you on the campaign trail shouldn't be enough to get you across the finish line, Adam Hamilton. But nice try. Nice try. You got the right idea. You don't want people to think you're a total whack job, so you keep Kamala away. I've got updates for you. The left has been lying about something coming out of Austin, Texas. They're trying to generate another insurrection in the Lone Star State. The truth is emerging, though, as you suspected it would, and we've got it here ahead on The Vince Show.
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10: I'm Jim Arthur in the KVOR 24/7 News Center. This morning, the United Football League announced it's awarding a franchise to Colorado Springs, which will open play in April of next year. The team will play its home games at Widener Field, with the first home game set for April 11th. The UFL will feature 8 teams in 2027, including a new franchise as well in Rhode Island. They'll add 2 more teams in 2028. Among the investors in the United Football League, actor and former professional wrestler Dwayne Johnson. Colorado Springs Police adding improvements to their police operations center, specifically artificial intelligence. It's a system called Sarah. It's designed to respond to non-emergency calls faster. It will be able to route calls to the proper department. It will also be able to answer questions and, if need be, will send callers to a live operator. 911 calls will still be handled by live operators. This new AI system has been planned since April. And more trouble for a former Fort Carson soldier who was just released from military prison after being found guilty of selling fake concert tickets. Gavin Popst is now back in jail after he pled guilty to charges of auto theft in El Paso County. Law enforcement in Douglas County and Broomfield also have investigations involving Popst. He's been accused of breaking into the home of a woman in Douglas County that he met online. Broomfield law enforcement is investigating him in a case of identity theft. Officials say Popst was originally sent to jail, military jail, for contacting women online saying he had concert tickets for sale, but it was just a scam. KVOR weather from the 11 Alert team at KKTV. Cloudy with a good chance of rain later today. Highs only around 70. I'm Jim Arthur. 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
0: You have an opinion and a phone. 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
1: A lot of drama this week. Another insurrection the left has been waging in Austin, Texas. This in the wake of ICE picking up an illegal alien earlier this week by the name of Wilbur Rafael Garces Perez. He's a Venezuelan illegal alien pursued by immigration authorities, taken into custody. At one point, one of those ICE officers apparently had to discharge his service weapon, shooting the illegal alien, who apparently is fine. He went to the hospital, got the bullet removed, and then he was off to ICE detention. And now it's been the source of an immense amount of drama that's been funded by international communists who have been pouring money in, including from places like China, in order to whip up the foot soldiers of the American left, many of whom are wearing COVID masks and marching around the streets of Austin wearing black outfits over the last few days, spray painting things like "Kill Donald Trump" on the sides of bridges, and how much they love James Tallarico, and also that ICE needs to be abolished. It's, you know, blocking traffic, these sorts of things. And so this chaos has been kicked up. And one of the reasons that we've seen a lot of this chaos is the number of lies that have been told by people who are being very irresponsible in their jobs, the media. The media is spreading a lot of lies really quickly about this, including making these claims that ICE was just hunting down a guy who was doing food deliveries and decided to ram his vehicle and shoot him in the back without any predication whatsoever. And one of the reasons that story has been getting around is because of his attorney, the woman who's representing him. Her name is Kate Lincoln Goldfinch. She is described by local media as a well-known immigration attorney. And here's what we have. She said earlier this week that at a news conference, speaking with her client who was joining from a South Texas detention facility, that it was an incident in which his first contact with ICE agents was when one of them sideswiped his car twice. Sideswipe means made contact with, crashed into the side of his blue Toyota before shooting him in the upper back. And this was not a traffic stop. They just rammed his car and then shot him, was the claim. Lincoln Goldfish, Finch, also claimed that no lights were activated. But video that's been obtained here by the San Antonio Express News shows that at least one of the black unmarked SUVs had lights on, and it was a traffic stop. They stopped this guy 14 minutes before any shots were fired and before a high-speed pursuit had begun. Wow, okay, now we're learning a lot. Here's the way the San Antonio Express News reports all of this. Minutes before a federal immigration agent shot and wounded a man Sunday in North Austin, the agent and his supervisor had pulled the man over in his blue Toyota sedan and were talking to him at the driver's side window along a neighborhood street. video reviewed by the American Statesman shows in Texas. The footage, now part of an Austin Police Department investigation into the shooting, shows two unmarked black SUVs at the scene. One was in front, one was behind the sedan. At 12:42 p.m., with their emergency lights activated on the rear law enforcement vehicle. 14 minutes later, one of the ICE agents shot and wounded Wilbur Perez, 28 years old, at another location at Research Boulevard and West Anderson Lane. The video does not depict, Gar says, Perez fleeing the scene. But local and state authorities say he drove away and was pursued by agents who asked the Texas Department of Public Safety for backup. That video, taken by an off-duty Austin police detective's personal dashboard camera, appears inconsistent with the account told Monday by Garces Perez and his attorney, the well-known immigration lawyer Kate Lincoln Goldfinch. Both of them had described the incident as the man's first contact being with ICE agents when one of them sideswiped his car twice before shooting him in the upper back, not during a traffic stop. Lincoln Goldfinch also claimed no lights were activated, but the video does show at least one of the black unmarked SUVs had lights on during the traffic stop. And then we got new video. In addition to the video I just described to you that the San Antonio Express News wrote about, the Austin American Statesman, we've also got Savannah Hernandez, who is just great. She is with TPUSA. She's an independent reporter. She's been on the ground in Austin covering all of this. We've had her on the program before. Again, she's great. And she just obtained security footage from a security company, an Austin security company that has surveillance cameras outside of their building, which happened to catch a high-speed chase as the authorities are pursuing Wilbur Perez, who is driving much faster than the speed limit as these cops give chase to try to stop him. And as the car goes by, you can see his blue Toyota drive by this camera. There is no damage to the right side of the vehicle, which would later be damaged, no doubt as a result of the police chase ending with some contact between these vehicles, I assume. There was no damage. So in other words, all of the beginning information about this story, the cops just chased him down for no reason. They were targeting him. They were picking on him because he looked Hispanic. They had no idea who they were going after. They just rammed their vehicle into the side of him. Then they started shooting him in the back for no reason. All of that was a lie. All of that was a lie. And that's been powering an insurrection that has been taking place in Austin, Texas this week that the left is doing everything it can to justify, including local Democrat officials who are making excuses for their status as a sanctuary state and saying that the real bad guys in this whole saga are ICE, the guys who are doing their jobs trying to restore order to a disordered community. You see how this works? Now, as I describe all of this, you're probably thinking none of this is surprising. And you're right. It's not surprising. In fact, from the very beginning, if you've been following this story in detail, you sort of assumed this is the way it was going to break. In fact, I won't be surprised

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1: ICE does not. This is so obvious. I can't even believe this needs to be fact-checked. ICE does not and would not advise nor be the authority on a medical procedure for an illegal alien at a hospital. In other words, ICE officers are not laying this guy down and performing bullet-removing surgery on his back. That's not the way this works. The hospital handles that. They get rid of the bullet. They did, and then it turns out he was all right pretty quickly because they released him into ICE detention in no time. Here's the next claim. The illegal alien had a valid work permit. That's false. The illegal alien's work permit expired back in 2025. That would have been last year. Furthermore, a work permit itself doesn't actually grant legal status. So saying somebody has a work permit doesn't suddenly make them into a legal immigrant into the United States. Here's another claim. The illegal alien was ordered removed in absentia. Don't hit the buzzer. That one is true. There's a ding, ding, ding on that one. Thank you. Oh, that was a big ding. There's a ding, ding, ding on that one. Yes, he was ordered removed in absentia. This is why, if DHS writes, this is why aliens must show up to their removal proceedings. Legal obligations don't end because someone's address changed. Doesn't matter. You got to show up. You don't show up. That's fine. We're still going to render a judgment. They said you have a final order of removal. And that is, just so we're clear, that's what we call due process. Even the illegal alien, what a generous country we are. Even the illegal alien is given some due process here. In the course of that due process, an immigration judge has ruled it's time for you to go. He has a final order of deportation, which is, of course, why authorities were trying to get rid of him to begin with. Let's see here. Here's the claim. This illegal alien is here legally. False. That's right. Thank you. This person's in the U.S. illegally. He entered illegally under the Biden administration, obviously. The illegal alien had no valid work permit, no protective status. He had a final order of removal from a Department of Justice immigration judge. Here's another. This illegal alien has received no pain medication. Also false. Also false. The illegal alien is receiving medical care around the clock, including pain medication. Here's another claim. The illegal alien from Venezuela has been forced to sleep on the floor. Also false. This alien was released from the hospital, arrived at the detention facility just a few hours later, where he slept on a bed. Aliens in ICE custody receive a higher standard of living than most prisons that hold U.S. citizens, and I'll add, or January 6th detainees. So in other words, illegal aliens are getting better treatment inside of Trump administration ICE detention than most prisoners get across the country. Here's another one. This illegal alien was indiscriminately targeted by ICE. No, it was very discriminate. They were specifically discriminating. It's false here. This illegal alien was the subject of a targeted vehicle stop. That's what you call discrimination. You're discriminating. This is good discrimination. They were specifically looking for him. What makes someone a target for immigration enforcement is whether or not they are here illegally in the United States. So that's quite a fact check. That's amazing. So DHS releases all this information because the media won't tell you any of that. The media have been lying about this story, breathing life into the chaos and the insurrection. Secretary Mark Wayne Mullen said in a statement that, quote, sanctuary politicians in the mainstream media have wasted no time in spreading lies about an ICE officer involved shooting of an illegal alien in Austin, Texas. Contrary to their claims, this person is an illegal alien who has no legal status to be here and has been given some of the best medical care he's ever received in his life. No amount of smears and false narratives will slow down ICE from doing its job by removing dangerous illegal aliens from our communities and making America safe again. Sanctuary politicians may continue to shamelessly protect illegal aliens, but the Trump administration will remain focused on protecting the American people.

0: That's the story. I don't know what else to tell you. The receipts here demonstrate that the stuff the left has been using to whip its base into this bloodthirsty frenzy is once again a lie. And the best way to defeat the lie is to tell the truth. More ahead on The Vince Show.
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0: You ever wonder how the scandal-mongering sausage is made by the media? Well, Caroline Leavitt, who's just out now from being the White House press secretary, just sat down for an interview with Sean Hannity, and she was describing kind of the way fake news is manufactured. And she saw it happen firsthand. Listen to this.
14: They, you know, believe they are arbiters of the truth and doing the country a great service, but they are clearly slanted and biased against the president. You know, I've seen it so many times where, you know, this is how fake news is manufactured for your audience to understand. You'll have a hack journalist who comes up with a narrative on their own that they think is true about the president or the White House, and they love the palace intrigue stories. Yep. This person's fighting with that person, and that's like 90% of my job was batting down fake stuff.
15: Yep, right.
14: And they'll go find a source who has...
15: Is that every day, by the way?
14: Every day, all day, from 6 a.m. till midnight.
0: Mm-hmm. They'll write the headline first, then they'll find someone who can offer the thinnest possible support for the claim that they want to make. And then they go to the White House and they say, prove it's not true.
14: And they'll find a source who has no idea what they're talking about, was not in the room, doesn't even work at the White House, maybe worked on the campaign as like a volunteer staffer for one day. And they'll say, a source close to President Trump told us this. Like, who's your source? Because I was in the room, so I'm a better source than them. And I'm telling you, this did not happen.
15: Oh.
14: Well, you know, we really trust this source. And they'll still write it. All they need is two sources, one to say that happened, another for them to call and say, I heard this happen. That person will say, yeah, that probably sounds right. And then the story's written. And you can have the White House aggressively on the record pushing back, and they'll still print. It'll be in the front page of the paper the next day. So that's how things get written. They just seek to get a bad narrative, and they'll find anyone who helps them push that narrative. The other thing...
0: And I'll hand out this anonymous sourcing for no reason whatsoever. You know, it used to be that in journalism, if you were going to grant anonymity to a source, you needed an extraordinary reason for that. And then not only do you need an extraordinary reason to grant them anonymity, you needed to disclose to your audience what the extraordinary reason was. Nowadays, it's just handed out like candy. Any rando whatsoever, a source familiar with the thinking at the White House, like, what does that even mean? A source familiar with the thinking? It doesn't even mean anything. And that's how you get to the point where really the people who are supposed to be in the business of truth telling are in the business of tactical deceit. Have you noticed? The job is journalism, write down what happened, tell your audience. But a ton of these people have just decided to turn it into, how can I deceive my audience about this? How can I lead them into believing something that's not true? How can I add gravity to something that is utterly meaningless? How can I turn in-office gossip and scandal-mongering into a headline? And what dishonest person will I need to reach out to help me make this happen? That's the way the sausage is made. I'll be back with you tomorrow with more truth-telling on The Vince Show.
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16: 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Be sure to join me Thursday morning, 8 until Vince. We'll be talking about journalists, talking about the alternate press, the street people like Nick Shirley and Katie Davis-Court, who are exposing fraud all across America. Do that Thursday morning.
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17: A call to action against Russia. I'm Lisa Brady, Fox News. Ukraine's president urging world leaders to keep choking Russia's revenues by limiting trade.
18: When someone gives Russia more money through trade, they give this war more time.
17: President Zelensky met yesterday with President Trump and is signaling he'd be open to a trilateral meeting with Russia's leader. Earlier, Secretary of State Marco Rubio suggesting a possible ceasefire for energy targets could lead to more.
19: It doesn't end the war, but it does deal with something, and maybe it can serve as the baseline or a platform for a broader agreement.
17: But he also says that war will end with a negotiated agreement, not on the battlefield. Rubio meeting with Russia's foreign minister today and telling reporters President Trump has invited President Putin to the G20 summit set for December in Miami. Democrats want President Trump to make a stand as he welcomes China's President Xi.
20: We are calling on Trump to stand up for the nation's security by once and for all blocking China's access to our AI chips and manufacturing equipment.
17: Senate Minority Leader Chuck Schumer ahead of a White House summit for Xi. President Trump has said the U.S. must win the AI race with China. Several tech executives are expected to attend a state dinner tomorrow after recent warnings about the pace of advanced AI development. Maryland's Democratic Governor Wes Moore signing an executive order for new rules on developing data centers, including a task force to study issues including grid protection and environmental effects.
21: Also critical, according to the governor, is the voices of the neighborhoods affected.
22: They deserve a real say in what happens in their communities, and truthfully, that is just common sense.
21: Governor Moore's order will also set up a data center dashboard as a record of what facilities are being developed, as well as projected power demands and water usage.
17: Fox's Grinnell Scott. 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
25: Cloudy with occasional light showers throughout the rest of this afternoon. No super soaker, just a little bit of rain from time to time. And of course, cool temperatures, highs only in the upper 60s. With the KKTV 11 Alert Weather, I'm meteorologist Kevin Bloomberg.
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27: Heyo, Southern Colorado. Welcome to the Business Signal. I'm your host, Dirk Hobbs. It is a little after 1 here on a Wednesday afternoon in Southern Colorado. It's a little chilly out there. Hope you're enjoying the seasonal changes. We're going to jump in and get right to our Business Signal. And then we got a very special guest in the studio today. Colorado continues to compete for major technology and advanced manufacturing investment. The Colorado Economic Development Commission recently approved $8 million in performance-based incentives for 5 companies considering expansion in the state. But Colorado now has committed its full $75 million in semiconductor CHIPS tax credits allocations, meaning economic development officials will need other tools to compete for future projects. Here in Southern Colorado, big news here in Southern Colorado, in Colorado Springs in particular, the United Football League is coming to town, and they will launch a franchise here at Widener Field in spring of 2027. It's the inaugural home game is set for April 11th. The team names, colors, and branding will be unveiled October 25th down at Widener Field, so you'll want to be around for that. UFL co-owner Mike Rapoli said the league was looking for the right markets to in venues and fan bases where they could work with local leaders, build strong franchises. Rapoli said Colorado Springs is one of those markets that fits that those qualities to the T. There's real energy there in the league right now, and we're thrilled to bring that energy to 4 new markets, including Colorado Springs, Rhode Island, and Utah and Oklahoma will join the league in 2028. As of now, Columbus, Dallas, Louisville, Orlando, and St. Louis are part of the United Football League. Beyond football, the franchise adds another national sports property here to Colorado Springs, creating additional events, downtown energy, potential visitor spending for hotels, restaurants, retailers, and all that good stuff. It's just more tax revenue here in Southern Colorado. Like I said, our sports economy continues to inch its way up. When we come back, we're going to talk to Travis Deal, CEO of Colorado Springs Utilities. We're going to get a download on kind of a quarterly update, if you will, on all things going on with utilities. These are the good folks that keep us plugged in and humming along. Right now, the markets are all down in the red. So Dow is down about a half a percentage point, NASDAQ about a point, and the S&P is down about 0.5%. So when we come back, we'll hang out with Travis Steele. Back in a moment.
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27: All right, we're back here on the Business Signal a little after 1 o'clock on your Wednesday afternoon here in Southern Colorado. Sure glad you're with us. I'm your host, Dirk Hobbs, and next to me is Travis Steele. He is the Chief Executive Officer here at Colorado Springs Utilities. These are the good folks that keep us all connected. And yes, that is their catchphrase or slogan, but it's also what they do. And it's really important for us to remember, you know, we're living in some interesting times here in the West. And it's really quite amazing what they do to keep us wired together and keep it, all of our systems running. Reliable power and water are essential to every home and business here in Southern Colorado. And they're becoming more complicated, more expensive to provide. And Colorado Springs Utilities is going to talk about what's challenging on customer bills, the investments plan for growing the region, and the outlook for water supply in general. Travis, glad you're here, my friend.
6: Dirk, as always, thanks. It's always fun to spend an hour with you. I was telling Dirk earlier that it goes by very quick.
27: Quick. Yeah. Well, it's a good conversation. I appreciate just kind of the way you lay things out for us, because you're not only thinking about the present, you're thinking about long term. And when we talk about long term, it's usually generational long term. You're looking downstream 50 to 100 years.
6: Correct. Yeah. Especially on water and energy, you're always probably minimum, you know, 30 year assets you're putting in, up to, you know, 80 to 100. Some of the dams we're refacing now, it's been 80 years since they've been touched.
27: Oh,
6: so we're
27: okay.
6: Doing capital investment that hadn't really seen the light of day, you know, for 80 years.
27: That's right.
6: So these projects are cool whenever you're seeing that. That definitely outgoes our lifetime. So
27: that's right. Well, let's jump in while the water's warm here. So October 1st, what changes on a customer's electric bill? And then help us distinguish the lower winter energy wise rate from the separate fuel cost decrease.
6: Yeah, EnergyWise has been one of those. And anytime, I know it's been complicated and it's been a struggle, you know, for a lot of customers. So I do want to take a little bit of time sort of explaining it and the why and sort of how this works and sort of how this came about. So when it gets into energy, energy is not base load power like it used to be. There's a lot of variability in the types of power and when you have it, when it's available. And as, you know, the state and the country, you know, transition to a greener footprint, you know, those have, of course, you know, positives. But, you know, some of the negatives is when it's available and the cost, you know, for that power. So EnergyWise is a tool to allow people to manage if they can. And here's the thing I think we sort of lost probably in our message, and I want to sort of clear. If EnergyWise doesn't work where you don't have the ability to manage your home or your lifestyle, whether it's a business or residential, that's different, you can still choose a flat rate. You can choose a summer and winter rate if you choose not to. But in general, 80% of the time is cheaper. But when you start taking a look at the price of power, and you know we have some pretty cool graphs that Amy can share, you know that 5 to 9, you know it's considerably more. I mean, you know,
27: no question,
6: 10 to 20 more.
27: Yeah.
6: So if customers can manage that time, that helps on multiple things. It helps them save and manage money, so they're not on a flat rate; it's just paying it more all the time. And it also allows us not to have to build more infrastructure, which goes into base rates. Because, you know, we're the one business that we try to talk ourselves out of product. We try to give people ways to save, not use us as much.
27: Right.
6: You know, any other business, you know, tries to bring in more customers, more revenue. Ours isn't that way. We're a non-for-profit. So we have an obligation to serve. But when it gets into EnergyWise, anytime we have to build, so if we set a new record, you know, it's in the summertime, it's usually always going to be the end of July and August time frame. We usually set a new record. This year we set another new one, 1,048 megawatts. So what that happens is NERC, which is a federal entity that regulates, you know, the transmission grid, they require us to carry 18% above that peak in the summer and 48% in the winter.
27: Okay.
6: So we have to build more resources when we set new peaks. So it's a win-win for customers. If they can save money, change some of the behaviors of the house, that helps. And then it keeps us from having to build additional resources that may not be needed for that intermediate peak that they set through that time frame. But with that, you're seeing October 1st is going to drop. So 50% on the peak period is a drop there. The rest of the off-peak's about the same time. So what you're going to see is a decrease. And another thing, too, I think a lot of people and I would always recommend a call 448-4800, Colorado Springs. We have great employees and customer service who can actually walk you through your bill and explain. But it always happens, whether it's here in Colorado or it's where I'm from in Indiana or any place I've ever lived.
27: Yep.
6: When people use more in the summer and they see these higher bills, that triggers that there's something else has changed. And it's not necessarily something that's changed, is you're using more. So really understanding your bill and where that's at, you know, sort of can help manage that. The other tool we have out there is we do have the flat rate options if they don't want the time of day, the energy wise, but we also have budget billing. So for those individuals that are on a fixed income where their income does not change month to month, I would recommend them calling our call center, 448-4800, and take a look to see if budget billing, which is they take your bill throughout the year and levelize it,
27: right,
6: is better for those that are fixed income. Mm-hmm. And of course, you know, we have assistance programs if those still don't work, you know, with Project COPE that we support. But you're going to see things drastically change in October, you know, and I think that's good. People are going to use less,
27: sure,
6: and they're going to pay less. Summer. Yeah, so it's it's sort of a win-win. We roll out the program going into the highest period of time, which probably isn't the best time, but that's when the program rolled out, and we're still there. But it's not easy. It's a change. I think anytime you ask people to change their behavior, that does cause, you know, some angst to people, you know, because sometimes they can't, you know, change that behavior. So we do have other tools for that. The other thing, you know, to sort of touch on when it gets to EnergyWise as well, is those programs out there are really designed, you know, for those people who may not be, could be retirees, it could be those.
27: Right.
6: And a lot of people said, you know, well, what if you have a fixed electric use? If you have somebody that's on a continued, we've seen people, whether it's an oxygen ventilator or anything that's continuous use, you're actually going to save money if you use the same energy 24/7, because 80% of the time is cheaper. So everybody we have some tools out there that people can look at that bill and manage it.
27: And that's where you're advising people to call in to the call center,
6: 448-4800.
27: Yes, sir. 448-4800. Dyslexia got hold of me there.
6: But it's great. We have phenomenal employees who will walk you through step by step of that and try to find the best option that meets your needs.
27: Okay.
6: And we have several.
27: Okay. All right. Well, walk us through. You guys reported about a $7 million savings in the first 3 months of the Southwest Power Pool. And so how are we seeing those savings achieved, and how do they reach customers, do you think?
6: Yeah. So, you know, getting into the market. So a market is great for end users, because the way a market works is the cheapest power available within that market footprint will be dispatched for the needs of the footprint. So that means any unit that may be cheaper will be utilized first before a more expensive unit comes on. So what you're going to start seeing is that should help impact which we've seen recently with our ECA, which is electric cost adjustment. That's a pass-through fuel. But us going into the market, you know, there was a lot of thought of which market I want us to go into based off our resource availability. So every market is a little bit different. The Southwest Power Pool expanding into the West. They're really big in the East. East of us, not East, but more Midwest down into the South.
7: Got it.
6: But within that market footprint, our assets will play well with that, and that's what you're seeing. So way we make money with that for our customers, and to clarify, we don't generate revenue. We generate sales coming in that mm-hmm. offset cost. Right. Because we're basically a cost of service, you know,
7: good
6: utility.
7: Clarification. Yep.
6: So I have other people. So when they see the term, sometimes our finance folks as revenue, mm-hmm. that isn't, you know, we don't have stockholders. We don't have it. All it is cost of service recovery.
7: That's right.
6: But with that, we're able to sell these assets at a lot higher rate than it takes for us to generate that power. So that savings comes back to us, which lowers ours, and that $7 million was just through July.
7: Mm-hmm.
6: So this next thing, so we're seeing at least that or more in that next 3 month section. So I think, you know, the market is playing out where I thought it would with our assets, and we're seeing that as a great option for our ratepayers to not only bring in lower cost energy and keep ours offline during that time, but when ours is needed to make money, because these are assets our customers own, these plants, you know, we've paid for, you know, so we want to utilize them, you know, what's best for our customers. And I think we are utilizing that at these market. And, you know, I know, you know, the $1.50 isn't a lot,
7: mm-hmm.
6: but the way our process is we have a band that we stay under. It's $15 million above recovery and $5 million below. So once we get that, our goal is not to keep ratepayers' money, you know, to give it back.
7: Mm-hmm.
6: So once we get above that $15 million band, then we look at a reduction, which we just seen. And that reduction will lower inside that band.
7: That's right.
6: So,
7: well, you know, no good deed goes unpunished, Travis, right? I mean, you guys just rebated some money to the good folks. And, you know, it's funny. It's just funny people's reaction to me. You give it back, nothing, or worse. You take it away, you're going to hear it all the time. So anyway. But thank you. We appreciate the refund, absolutely. So City Council approved some changes for rooftop solar billing yesterday. What problem are those changes intended to solve in your estimation?
6: Yeah, so one, you know, we have over 9,000 customers, I think it's 9,500 and change, who's made personal investments, you know, to put solar at their residence to help, you know, mitigate, you know, cost, to help, you know, lower that. The thing is with it is our rates change all the time and availability of solar changes. So
7: true.
6: Each one of these customers, you know, basically entered a sort of contract, you know, with Colorado Springs Utilities for that power, excess power. Really what this is allows us to actually take the true cost of what that power is, and that's what we refund, you know, the customer for any excess power. I think the challenge came in is, you know, everybody, when they look at their investments on rooftop solar, they base it off of a very high rate that we're paying back at the time. So their rate of return looked differently.
7: Mm-hmm.
6: But, you know, within that contract, though, of course, you know, the rate of return is based off of, you know, the rates at that time. So I think that's where, you know, some of the, you know, questions and concerns came through from a lot of people. And they're great customers and very valuable, and they care about their own future. They care about helping, you know, the city and Colorado Springs Utilities, and they care about the environment. But as more solar has come on since these programs there, the cheaper solar is. Solar is extremely cheap in the late morning, you know, early afternoon. You know, we can actually get it at zero price. So we can actually get it at zero cost, and we pay the transmission delivery, because sometimes renewables can cause what's called congestion through there. So it's either you do something with it or you're going to get penalized for it. So you can offtake some of that, so it keeps our costs down. But these solar arrays coming in, they're very efficient, they're very large. So solar for us is very cheap on the grander scale of things. So we have to, you know, always manage that we're not subsidizing one rate class with the other. So we were losing around $5 million a year, you know, with our current net metering process.
7: Yeah. Mm-hmm.
6: Because what happens is if you're generating solar and you have excess, it goes into a bank.
7: Mm-hmm.
6: Well, at night, they can pull back out of that bank. Well, the power during the day when you gave it to me may be 2 cents, and at night it may be 28 cents. So that delta is what we had to solve for.
7: Mm-hmm.
6: We support our net metering customers. They're great. We're looking at battery programs, because I do think, you know, these systems are fully utilized when you have a storage. you store the power and give it to me when I can pay you at a higher price, then it's worth a lot more.
7: Mm-hmm.
6: But it's sort of like that supply and demand, that push-pull. If you give it to me when I don't need it,
7: right,
6: or I can get it cheaper, I have to do what's right for the other 262,000 customers.
7: Right. Supply and demand.
6: It is. I got to make sure that that cost isn't, you know, because some people can't afford rooftop solar.
7: Right.
6: So for having those individuals that are paying more on their bill to subsidize somebody else isn't something that, you know, we consider as a fair, applicable thing. Mm-hmm. It has nothing to do with anything. I cannot stress enough, we so appreciate our net metering customers and what they've done for themselves and the community. And I think there's a way to move forward where everybody's a winner with this. And that's why we're looking at some battery programs, some storage programs.
7: I appreciate the depth and breadth of understanding you have about this apparatus. Because as we talked about before we went online, it is complicated. Energy is complicated these days. It's not what you described at the very offset of the program here. And I don't think people truly understand where is the best place you can think for consumers to get a great education to what some of the things you're talking about, because some of these variables that you're dealing with right now, I mean, the public, there's no way they would know.
6: No. And I think that's the thing. We do put a lot of stuff out on our website. We put a lot of information out. We're going to do a lot more of these, and these are great tools like today.
7: Yeah.
6: You know, talking to you, you know, talking straight to them. I'm always open for conversation questions. I talk to a lot of the groups in town. Because you can't do it in a 2 or 3 minute bite.
7: That's fine.
6: It takes time to understand. And the thing is, the world has changed, and everything in this world has changed. Our usage, our needs, our wants, our likes, our dislikes, everything's changed.
7: Mm-hmm.
6: So when it gets into energy, we have to anticipate that has changed as well.
7: Correct.
6: Used to, you know, when you had coal plants online, those were base load. So this is where it sort of gets into variability of cost. When you have a base load power, and your contract's a 5-year contract, doesn't change. The O&M at the plant doesn't change. It doesn't matter if it's 6 o'clock in the morning or 6 o'clock at night. Everything on that plant is the exact same cost. Now it has changed. You know, as we look at as a cleaner future, you know, that the state is pushing for, that changes to what power is available and when mm-hmm. it's available and the cost of
7: That's
6: it.
7: That's right. Yep.
6: I told somebody the other day, if you've ever been, and I'm trying to actually get back in better shape now, you know, I'm definitely, you know,
7: me too, brother.
6: I'm trying. But eating healthy mm-hmm. costs extra money.
7: Costs more.
6: So right. I think, you know, as we take a look at, you know, what the future looks like for decarbonization of the state, we just have to understand that piece of that is going to cost more money.
7: Mm-hmm.
6: Doesn't take away the advantages of doing it. Mm-hmm. It does cost more money. It's different. So that's why our customer programs are changing, mm-hmm. is because our power changes. So mm-hmm. it's definitely a very complicated, but we do put a lot of stuff out. We do try to socialize what we can. I'm going to start doing a lot more type of self-tape podcasts, ways to try to get stuff out, because I think I've been told I do a good job of trying to break it down where mm-hmm. it's a little bit more palatable.
7: Yes, you know, I would agree with that.
6: For people to understand. And a forced service utility is even more complicated.
7: Mm-hmm.
6: It truly is. And we try to remind everybody, right now, you know, Colorado Springs Utilities is still 16% under on electric across the Front Range comparison.
7: See, people don't hear that story either.
6: No, so I mean, it's like I said, we're managing through this and still staying very competitive mm-hmm. to a lot lower. And when it gets into all of our service, they're all lower in the Front Range except water.
7: Mm-hmm.
6: And we'll talk a little bit more on water later. But water is where we live in a high desert, and we have to bring it from a long way. So water, we're about 14% over. So having a forced service utility helps negate that and sort of soften the blow where
7: That's
6: you're
7: right.
6: not paying. So, you know, the good thing is with electric coming in, you know, maybe, you know, a soft offset, you know, with some of the water
7: some
6: aspects.
7: Of the water. Yeah.
6: And efficiencies. There's only one of me.
7: Mm-hmm.
6: You know, most companies like that, there's a CEO for every commodity.
7: Got
6: you know,
7: it.
6: There's
7: okay.
6: only one CEO. There's only one. So, I mean, there's some efficiencies that have enforced service that makes us very competitive as well. But I think, you know, people definitely get in, and I have so much empathy for everything's more expensive.
7: Yeah.
6: So when it gets into what I've seen with utilities is gas is more, groceries is more, rent's more, housing's more, absolutely everything's more. The one thing they don't have a choice of, though, is the energy and their provider. So that causes some of the, mm-hmm. you know, concerns and, you know, angst that sometimes, you know, people have. And we understand that, and we definitely sympathize. And I can just assure you, myself and my team are doing everything we can to try to
7: 100%.
6: Mitigate this where we can.
7: Yep. Well, and we're using more, like you said. I mean, yes, a hot summer. We had, you know, we like comfort. We're creatures of comfort. We'll crank up that AC. We'll crank up that cool shower a little longer, whatever. But also, more people in the house are drawing down on your systems more because they have more toys literally strapped to themselves, phones and computers and everything else. I mean, you've got to be able to see that in perspective as we talk about the whole equation, ladies and gentlemen. And nobody likes to pay more for what we believe is a commodity, and it's just difficult to rationalize that. But remember, we are high consumers of energy here in, well, everywhere in the United States, but particularly here along the Front Range. All the more, lending a little bit of caution as we're building our yards and, you know, our water usage in general. I'm going to shift over to the budget real quick. We've got about 2 minutes. I want you to at least jump in with the proposed 2027 budget. It's about $2 billion. Mm-hmm. And what are the biggest investments? And why do we have to talk about those now?
6: Yeah, so we're still continuing on. So you remember, you know, a couple of years ago, we did basically the Y campaign of what we're investing in. Once we had our projects identified, we did a five-year rate schedule. So those 5 years, we're in year two of that, and that's what you're seeing this year.
7: Got it. Okay.
6: So the budget and the projects is about the same. We're still heavily invested in wastewater. And if you guys have seen across the country, you know, mm-hmm. there's some unfortunate wastewater spills that's impacted, you know, water right of ways.
7: Correct.
6: We want to make sure that that's never us, and we're investing in our wastewater system. We're bringing on 400 megawatts of new generation, you know, gas generation is going to be coming online in 2030 is another very large one. We're looking at expanding our reservoirs, you know, water storage. So this year here, and we'll talk a little bit later on water as well, that is a big bonus for us. We're not on a tributary. That's why our cost is
7: more. That's right. Got to get it here.
6: But the good thing is we have reservoirs because we're not on tributaries. So when we have a bad year like this, and we'll talk later on water, but it allows us to store. So we're doing a lot of investments on our water reservoirs as well.
7: Very good. Well, when we come back, we'll dig a little deeper into that topic as well as the water topic and how we are powering the region's future here in Southern Colorado, folks. We are very fortunate to have a utilities that is as sophisticated as Colorado Springs Utilities. If you want to get in touch with them, go to csu.org, or as Travis has said multiple times, if you need to understand your bill, walk me through it, so to speak. They've got some excellent counselors on the other end of that line. It's 719-448-4800. We're back after the break.
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9: I'm Jim Arthur in the KVOR 24/7 News Center. This morning, the United Football League announced it's awarding a franchise to Colorado Springs, which will open play in April of next year. The team will play its home games at Widener Field, with the first home game set for April 11th. The UFL will feature 8 teams in 2027, including a new franchise as well in Rhode Island. They'll add 2 more teams in 2028. Among the investors in the United Football League, actor and former professional wrestler Dwayne Johnson. Colorado Springs Police adding improvements to their police operations center, specifically artificial intelligence. It's a system called Sarah. It's designed to respond to non-emergency calls faster. It will be able to route calls to the proper department. It will also be able to answer questions and, if need be, will send callers to a live operator. 911 calls will still be handled by live operators. This new AI system has been planned since April. And more trouble for a former Fort Carson soldier who was just released from military prison after being found guilty of selling fake concert tickets. Gavin Popst is now back in jail after he pled guilty to charges of auto theft in El Paso County. Law enforcement in Douglas County and Broomfield also have investigations involving Popst. He's been accused of breaking into the home of a woman in Douglas County that he met online. Broomfield law enforcement is investigating him in a case of identity theft. Officials say Popst was originally sent to jail, military jail, for contacting women online saying he had concert tickets for sale,
2: but it was just a scam. KVOR weather from the 11 Alert team at KKTV. Cloudy with a good chance of rain later today. Highs only around 70. I'm Jim Arthur. Stay connected to KVOR News on the hour, on the half, and when it breaks on AM 740 KVOR and KVOR.com.
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25: Cloudy with occasional light showers throughout the rest of this afternoon. No super soaker, just a little bit of rain from time to time. And of course, cool temperatures, highs only in the upper 60s. With the KKTV 11 Alert Weather, I'm meteorologist Kevin Bloomberg.
27: All right, we're back here, second half on the Business Signal. I'm your host, Dirk Hobbs. It's Wednesday afternoon here in Southern Colorado, about 1:34 in the afternoon. Glad you're with us. We are hanging out with CEO of Colorado Springs Utilities, Travis Deal, is here. And folks, I got to tell you, each one of these conversations is fantastic because we get to learn and understand the variables that the utilities executives and engineers and frontline people are dealing with every day. You know, we like reliability. We like consistency. We like uptime, all that good stuff. And those essentials are often difficult to get here and then sustain and plan for over the years. And we are very fortunate to have a very sophisticated, very informed executive group here, as well as those front lines that are making sure everything is plugged in and taken care of as quickly as possible. And I just want to encourage folks to, you know, take a moment and recognize the fact that we are consuming more energy than ever before in this region. And it's not just Colorado Springs, it's up and down the Front Range. So to have kind of a back foot approach on this rather than a forward looking approach is not so advantageous. The way we're looking at this is we're planning for today, we're adopting to today's conditions and circumstances, but we're also planning for our kids and their children downstream. So if you have questions about your bill, if you have questions about how all this works or why things fluctuate in price, I encourage you to go to csu.org, and they have got more educational information on that website than you would ever imagine. It's a fantastic site. It's a great way to get yourself plugged in and understanding why, the why behind things. And then, of course, you can call the call center at 719-448-4800 and talk to one of those nice representatives who will literally walk you through your bill step by step. Travis, glad you're with us, brother.
6: Thank you, sir.
27: You hanging in there?
6: Hanging in there.
27: All right.
6: It's going quick. This hour always flies by.
27: It always does. Well, we talked about the budget for a second, and you kind of unpacked that. Now, there's one remaining factor there was material cost. Unpack that a little bit more.
6: Yeah, and I think everybody's sort of seeing it, and utilities is no different. Electrical equipment right now is being competed for nationally. Mm-hmm. So as everybody sees the conversation around electric growth, electric transition, data centers, you know, we're competing against private industry now for the same components it takes to put a house in or any other transformers.
27: That's right, yeah.
6: So we're seeing a lot of our material costs increase from 50 to 70% mm-hmm. on these. So, of course, you know, whenever you're trying to transition, that cost comes up. But we committed to a five-year rate structure for these key projects we talked about earlier, mm-hmm. and we're doing everything we can to maintain it, even with these variables that we've seen with some of these project increases. We're shifting some work into the 2030 beyond time frame that we can to manage that cost. Because our reliability is important. So, you know, one thing, too, I talked about, you know, we're 16% under on electric. We're also in the top 1% of the country on reliability for our electric system. I've never had
27: top
6: any...
27: Top
6: 1%.
27: That's a big deal. Let's hold there for a second. Yeah. Take a bow.
6: Yeah.
27: Because that's a big deal.
6: Yeah, and a lot of that is investment over the years we've made and continue to make. We do have favorable weather. Good things. We don't have the hurricanes
27: Fair.
6: And stuff.
27: Yep.
6: So we don't have some of the nature events. But, you know, the one thing that I know is people are so dependent on electricity now, any intermediate outage, they're not happy with.
27: That's right.
6: So we got to continue to maintain reliability and investment there.
27: And you guys are doing it very well. All right, let's move on to the region's future. What need will we have as it relates to a 400-megawatt Williams Creek plant? And why are quick-start natural gas generators part of that solution?
6: Yeah, so these generators are going to be very similar to the ones that most of you have seen, that is, they're at the O'Drake site.
27: Yeah.
6: You know, those there, they're a little bit smaller, there's less of them, but the same type. The reason these types of units are good is it helps work with renewable energy. So as renewables could swing coming offline, you know, so we have microclimates. Mm-hmm. So say if you have solar and you have a storm come through, wind come through, and you see your solar output drop, these units can be started in 5 minutes, so they can come on and offline very quickly.
27: Nice.
6: They're the same engines, honestly, that you fly on your airplanes with.
27: Pretty agile.
6: So they're very agile, very dependable, very very quick in response, and they're unlimited starts. Some of the old gas units, you were limited on starts because some of the gas path complications, and these aren't. So they work very well with the markets we're driving to because we have this 400 megawatts. We're also finishing up a process now of 350 megawatts of renewables that we should be finishing contracts over the next, you know, month or two. That's a combination of solar, wind, and battery. So we're bringing a lot of resources online, a lot of resources online. One of the things that we asked for with the state, and this sort of goes into Williams Creek mm-hmm. a little bit, is the extension of our Nixon coal plant. So we basically, you know, took a look at everything we've got going on, the transition needs, and we did work with the state to be able to utilize Nixon for 3 additional years to help us through this transition period.
27: Got it.
6: So that's around $300 million offset of additional costs that saves our customers because it's an asset we already have. It gives us a little bit of risk mitigation because all of these projects are all due to come online 29 to 30. So, you mm-hmm. know, uncertainty if a project, and plus these are, we're paying somebody else as an offtake. So if they run into problems, we got to make sure that we have enough resources available. So we really appreciate, you know, our state for helping support that. All of our local leaders, you know, our elected officials, bipartisan supported. It was led by, you know, Mark Snyder and Amy Pascal locally as well. And they sort of helped, you know, with where the state is, you know, through their party's control, you know, to help educate. So But with that, we have to continue our transition. That was a commitment that I made, and we're doing that.
7: Okay.
6: And these resources are coming online, you know, in the next several years and get these contracts. So Williams Creek is just a big piece of that. It's an expensive piece. It's not cheap, you know, building a 400-megawatt, you know, power plant.
7: Nope.
6: But it's an asset that we're going to see, you know, for the next, you know, 30 to 50 years.
7: That's right.
6: So,
7: yeah. Well, Travis, unpack a little bit about why the Southeast Fountain site was selected there and what you kind of you're hearing from the area residents down there.
6: Yeah. So that site is already a generating site, you know, with solar. It's close to the power outputs and everything. The one thing for sure, just like we've seen with our first site location, building a power plant is not necessarily an easy thing to do. Anybody mm-hmm. that is within a long radius of it, you know, sometimes has, and we try to mitigate those. These units, once they're there, are going to be good neighbors to people. You know, they don't run all the time. They're there. Not a lot.

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1: We're educating the community so they don't think of an extreme issue coming in. It's not a type of a generation that is going to harm them in any way or add more complexity to their drives in and out of work.
2: Yep.
1: So once it's installed, it's 6 months really construction.
2: Yep.
1: Once that 6 months is done, you know, you've got, you know, roughly you're going to have probably 3 to 4 operators there and some maintenance guys. So it's a very, very low impact to the area.
2: So what's the education cycle look like for you guys? I mean, obviously the website and then the call center. What else do you recommend where they can really start to understand this?
1: Yeah, we have that. And we are scheduling, you know, some more community meetings down there. And those will be posted on our site too and reaching out to those impacted. It's a very public process, you know, through all of that. But right now, you know, for us to continue with the rate of change that we need to do within the state with our decarbonization goals, gas complements it very well. It doesn't have to run all the time. It just runs when it's needed. So we do need to bring this asset online, and we will work with the community to make sure it's done in a safe way.
2: We appreciate it, Travis. All right. We're going to talk about the D word just 1 minute. I'm going to clock us on this one.
1: Yeah.
2: All right. So large users, including those data centers, are asking for substantial power capacity. I think that's probably an ongoing theme here in Colorado. Mm-hmm. I don't think it's unique to us. But what must they commit financially before a utility builds reserve capacity for them?
1: Yeah, it is. And we put this in, it had been last year. So, of course, we've seen data centers, you know, coming. It's starting to get there. We wanted to get ahead of it. So we put what was called a large load tariff in. So what this does is a price insulator, you know, for our customers. All the cost is borne, you know, by the hyperscaler or the data user coming in. Anything over, you know, 10 megawatts, you know, triggers this. So with that, there's studies that they have to pay. So what that study is it's a large load study that comes in. So they'll pay whatever the price is for that study, and that goes to not only us but to the Southwest Power Pool. Because anytime you have an interconnection of that size, it's got to make sure it's not causing instability to the national grid. So when that comes in, and any cost that is borne by that company, as well as what we do is we look at power contracts at that point. We'll go out and try to acquire a power contract. That contract will help support that business for up to 10 years. And at that time, they're paying ahead. They're paying whatever that contract cost is, but they're also paying a reservation fee where we're taking money in advance to bring them into our service territory after 10 years. So this process that, you know, I set up, I wanted to get ahead of this, is now being benchmarked across a lot of the country now as sort of a best practice, because that's what everybody's seeing is, you know, we use data, we all do. You know, it's got to be in a good area. You know, I think that's the thing is, you know, I think data centers where you see some complexities when it's very close to residential. But if a data center has the right zoning, has the right location, that doesn't have any impact, you know, to the community, and we have rate security, you know, that's the path we were trying to get with this.
2: Well, we just keep using more and more and more data. And with the advent of AI and all those engines coming online, I mean, it's just going to continually perpetuate itself. But compliments on laying the groundwork ahead of that inbound structure, because that's going to be, you know, and it's interesting how the message gets diluted out there that it's always going to trickle over into the ratepayers. Not so much.
1: Not here. Everybody has. I mean, we've really wrung this out to where our customers are insulated from this.
2: And they're just not hearing it. They're just, you know, nah, you know, and that's what we got to get across after every at bat we get.
1: Yeah, so. And I do think that, you know, people are worried, you know, with data centers and it's about jobs. It's about technology. I mean, there's a lot of things.
2: A lot going on.
1: And then what happens, some of that default sort of comes in with power. But, you know, that's why you got to make sure you have them in the right area, in the right place where, you know, they have a good fit into the community. Because we do have us protected. And, you know, the city council, of course, for our community is that decision-making body.
2: Right.
1: So,
2: well, they'll step up hopefully here in the next year to see what happens with our data center here in Colorado Springs. But from a utility perspective, we're ready for that infrastructure, ladies and gentlemen, and it's not going to hurt us. So when we come back, we're going to talk about the Colorado River and local water availability when we're here with Travis Deal, CEO of Utilities.

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8: All right, we're back here in the fourth quarter with Business Signal here on a Wednesday afternoon. It's about 10 minutes to 2. We're hanging out with CEO of Colorado Springs Utilities, Travis Steele, and it is a pleasure always to talk to him because we get a great education, insights, and understanding about why things are the way they are, why things cost what they do, and how they're looking ahead to ensure our future, that we're positioned as a region, as a municipality, and as a business attractor to facilitate all the growth demands as well as the things we work and love and do here in Southern Colorado. We're protecting all those assets. And yes, there's always going to be costs associated with that. But, you know, we love our lifestyle here and, you know, more people want to join us. But it's a very intentional process, and we are led by some very informed and experienced professionals. Thank you for being here, sir.
9: Yes, sir, as
8: we
9: always.
8: We do appreciate you, and hopefully you're getting a little bit of personal downtime here and there.
9: I do occasionally, yeah, okay. I definitely do occasionally. Well, you know, this next thing, we definitely can't talk without talking about water.
8: Well, let's talk about water.
9: Yeah, and yep. There's definitely been a lot of conversation, you know, recently, you know, with the Colorado River. The Colorado River, you know, was already struggling, you know, with a lot of the reservoirs that feed the lower part of the pack. Mm-hmm. So Colorado River has a pack of six states and other country. You have the upper pack and the lower pack. Yep. So you've got, you know, us, Wyoming, Utah, then you have, you know, California, Nevada, and Arizona, and Mexico. A lot of water rights, when they were established, you know, Colorado was not a state. Mm-hmm. So there's some seniority on some different water rights that's there. So this pack was developed to try to make sure that everybody's there. I keep saying possession should be 9/10 of the law. It starts here. It's ours. We just use what we want.
8: You would think. Yeah.
9: But obviously that doesn't carry a lot of weight, you know, downstream. But when it gets into our water this year, when we have an extreme drought, and we talked a little bit earlier about our budget, huge project we got coming on is Montgomery Reservoir, which is the reservoir, if you go over Hoosier Pass, going into Breckenridge, for those that like to ski or recreation hike up there, is a high mountain reservoir. So we're investing in that totally so we can store water. So this year here, you know, making sure our storage, and I alluded to that earlier on long-term planning, is our reservoirs, you know, we're refacing all those now. So sometimes when we see a projected drought, we'll lower the reservoirs and even empty one because we can move that water somewhere else. So we've taken advantage of a very poor situation and really increasing some of our maintenance.
8: So
9: we don't have to jump back in there.
8: Yep.
9: And you see other ones. I think that's why you see Spinney was, you know, water moved. You see a lot of us operators in the mountains, you know, taking advantage of a bad situation, which was the drought this year. The thing is, Wes, the reason you haven't seen mandated restrictions is because of our reservoirs. You know, we have 27 reservoirs. With those reservoirs, those are sort of that banking account that we try to manage at 3 years. So what we do is it gets us through a year like this. We so appreciate, we have a very educated community on water. They're great. They manage, I mean, we're using less water today than we did in the 80s.
8: That's terrific.
9: And that's because of technology, conservation, a mindset to where we live. It's a resource that isn't guaranteed. But the places that may be cheaper than us in water, we talked earlier about, you know, some of the cost, they'll sit on a tributary. So they don't have the reservoirs. So when the water's not flowing, it's not there.
8: Right.
9: You know, ours is a storage unit with the reservoirs. So it's helped us sort of get through this year where we didn't have to put forced restrictions on customers. We still educate and still want them to cut. But with that is the Interior, Secretary of Interior came out, who sort of manages a lot of the BLM and some of the reservoirs downstream, that basically everybody has to work through the allocations they got. Colorado, Wyoming, Utah, we do work within ours. Some of the lower ones are going to have to do some significant changes to meet those restrictions. Now, some of these reservoirs, you're starting to see the nexus of energy and water coming more. You're seeing a lot of the hydro, some of the electric facilities not operating either. So at the worst time, when we're short of power across the country, now water shortage is driving some of the instability with some of our main hydros.
8: That's right.
9: When I start seeing Canada on fire and the bulk of theirs is water up there and they're not getting the rains, that's a problem. So we're seeing that even sort of carry into other facets. But the Colorado River is important. That's why we need to continue to manage our reservoirs, make sure we're investing in those. The expansion of Montgomery will allow us to store more water the years we have it, which is increases long-term reliability, and it's a high mountain storage. So it's cooler, it's shaded by those beautiful extreme mountains on all three sides, so the sun doesn't hit it, so we don't lose water rights through evaporation like we do with some of it. So we try to keep water as high as we can before we bring it down.
8: It's amazing, man. You're talking about physics, electrical engineering, general contracting. I mean, it's really phenomenal what they do, folks, and I can't say that enough, because I think we often get very frustrated very easily and can just lash out. But what the infrastructure that's involved here is tremendous. Travis, bring this to kind of a more of a neighborhood local level for us. What does the new Star Ranch pump station do for the water service and fire protection in that area? And what will visitors see at its October 15th open house?
9: Yeah, when you start getting into pump stations, so wastewater is more gravity fed than what water is. Water, once it gets in our service territory, we do have to move it around through pressurized system, which is a pump house. And it literally does look like a house. It's a concrete building, and we've even put murals on one. It's over by 32nd Street and others. But a pump station, you have to have that pressurized. So, you know, fire mitigation is important on the – so these pressurized pumps is what pressurizes your fire suppression system too that the city fire department uses.
8: Okay.
9: So our system maintaining that pressure, when you have a large fire and you start seeing our fire department have to tap into the hydrant system, you have to have a pump station that keeps that pressure high. That way it can be utilized to suppress fire.
8: Correct.
9: And, you know, fire lives with us every day.
8: Yep.
9: You know, it doesn't matter, you know, what time of year, we always have to be cognizant of that. So anytime you have a pump station upgrades like that, all of that sort of helps with our current, you know, system for drinking water, but heavily into our fire protection system as well for the city.
8: Certainly appreciate that. Well, I want to give you a minute to give a closing thought, but see if you can address this question. As you look across the four utility services right now, what's one decision being made today that customers will appreciate that you made today 10 years from now?
9: Yeah, I think honestly right now is our energy planning. So what we're doing right now with bringing our assets online, like I said, you know, this outlives all of us. So it doesn't matter if it's our reservoirs in Montgomery, it doesn't matter if it's energy. We've got probably one of those on all four of our services. You know, some of my counterparts, they just have one service to worry about. I have four.
10: You have four.
9: So each one of those has opportunities and needs investment and love and care. So we've got one of those examples on all four of those.
10: Very good. Well, folks, hopefully you've gotten a little taste of what's going on with Colorado Springs Utilities here. And we're going to have regular quarterly conversations with Travis. He'll come in here and talk to us face-to-face and just kind of let us know what's going on. In the meantime, I encourage you to continue to go to the website, get an education, get a better understanding of how all this is working together. Go to csu.org. See you tomorrow, ladies and gentlemen.
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2: Camera controversy lands on Capitol Hill. I'm Lisa Brady, Fox News.
3: It has amassed in a very short time frame a surveillance network unlike any we've ever seen in this country.
2: Missouri Republican Senator Josh Hawley leading a hearing on automatic license plate readers made by the Flock Company.
3: What seems to make these networks unique is not just the sheer number of cameras, it's the fact that they're all linked together and powered and searchable by AI.
2: Police have said the cameras can be a key crime-fighting tool, but some cities and states across the country are pausing their use or installation as privacy concerns grow about what data is collected and who can access it. The Flock CEO has defended the company, but also acknowledges concern about data retention and the need for accountability if it's misused. AI executives are taking their recent warnings to world leaders, just telling the UN Security Council that without intervention, AI could be a risk to humanity as a whole. President Trump has warned about the risks of losing the AI race to China. He is set to welcome President Xi for a White House summit.
4: The United States and China are probably the two most powerful militaries in the world. The relationship between the United States and China will define the 21st century.
2: Secretary of State Marco Rubio says there are strong points of friction. Some Republicans want the president to press Xi on reports of China giving Iran intelligence used to attack U.S. forces in the Middle East. A former NFL star will accept a plea deal for attempted murder. Antonio Brown's lawyer just confirming that with a court appearance now set for next Wednesday to finalize the deal. The former wide receiver is accused of grabbing a security officer's gun after a celebrity boxing match and firing two shots at a man he had had a fight with earlier. Brown has said he was defending himself. He could face up to 30 years in prison if convicted at trial, but under the plea deal, expected to avoid prison. The Dow down 351 at the bell. 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
5: Cloudy with occasional light showers throughout the rest of this afternoon. No super soaker, just a little bit of rain from time to time. And of course, cool temperatures, highs only in the upper 60s. With the KKTV 11 Alert Weather, I'm meteorologist Kevin Bloomberg.
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0: strategies. Good afternoon, Colorado Springs. This is Wealth Strategies with Robert Stanlick and Stephanie Kaminsky. And our tune is catching on.
1: Our tune is catching on?
0: Yes.
1: How so?
0: I've had two people tell me that they jam out to our intro song. But they said they didn't listen to anything else, now that I think about it.
1: They just listened to the
0: song. Oh, man.
1: Well, at least we know we're grasping their attention.
0: Yeah.
1: Nowadays, people have the attention span of about 5 seconds.
0: Yeah.
1: So they're staying longer than 5 seconds, at least hear the jingle.
0: So
1: that's always a good thing.
0: Well, we will have Michael Muir, estate planning attorney, on. But I want to ask him about the Western Michigan-Michigan game. The NCAA came out and says, well, wow, we don't have any precedents like to overturn a game.
1: Mm-hmm.
0: I'm like, they cheated. What more do you want? Either Las Vegas called them and said, we'll go broke paying, paying people out that said that they would flat outright beat Michigan. There was another one that came out today that the networks called and said, we got to have Michigan win or our revenue from TV will drop over the next 4 weeks.
1: Oh, my gosh.
0: So, I mean,
1: it is kind of interesting that you have the Mid-Atlantic Conference, that they're disputing that game. Then you have the Southeast Conference disputing Louisiana State University and wanting to pull their university off of the SEC roster.
0: Well, Lane Kiffin and the athletic director caved and gave in to...
1: Oh, they finally caved
0: Not having former NFL players with a year of eligibility left be on the roster. So
1: well,
0: that one's going to go bye-bye.
1: Well, that's good to know, because it definitely didn't seem very fair for LSU to be able to do that.
0: I don't know. That'd be fun.
1: You think it'd be fun?
0: Yeah. It was like Two and a Half Men. And Charlie goes, you know, I bet people would pay good money to watch robots hit the cover off the ball and hit it 700 feet out of the ballpark. He doesn't know how close we are to that. In fact, in China, I think they've already got it going.
1: They probably do. I know they have track and field already.
0: Yeah.
1: Well, I mean, looking at the market for today, it's kind of a mess here, Robert. There's a lot of red. Don't like the red. So it did close 400 points down. The dyslexia is kicking in.
0: And that's not much for the Dow.
1: No, I mean that's what people pay attention to, though.
0: But we were down again Tuesday.
1: Right.
0: So, I mean, that's like...
1: It was supposed to be up today.
0: Four for 15 or 16
1: yes,
0: Tuesdays.
1: Yes, but your statistics always say if we're down on Tuesday, we're up on Wednesday, and that didn't happen.
0: Oh, well, I didn't know about that, but...
1: That's what you say.
0: There were some bright spots out there, though. I mean, Facebook or Meta or whatever the heck you want to call it, it had a huge day. And it was funny, I was listening to an analyst as I was coming over, because they announced a new AI thing. You know, it was about time. And he goes, you know, I tried it out. I was like, eh, shouldn't have been up that much.
1: No.
0: So,
1: I mean, that's pretty good. Up 6.5% today, considering how much they like to stir everything up.
0: So,
1: hard to say.
0: That's going to be one interesting to watch, because it's starting to get up into that high level stuff again. And I do believe that we have Mike Muir on the radio or on the telephone. Hey, Mike. Hello, Mike.
2: Hello, Robert.
0: Hey.
1: Hi. How are you?
2: Good, good. You guys have a good Labor Day?
1: Yes.
0: Well,
1: Rob didn't.
0: Yeah.
1: Rob tried to kill his puppy.
2: Uh-oh.
0: Yeah. Wasn't good.
2: That's not good.
1: How was your weekend?
2: My weekend's good. So we had the vet out and checked our mare, and she's pregnant with the filly.
1: Oh, wow.
2: Good news. So we got Yeah, they do ultrasounds and everything. It's pretty amazing.
1: Yeah.
0: And that means you get to buy that much more hay.
2: Right.
0: Yeah.
2: No, I have to get on it. I gotta get my hay order in. You know, there's like, I think they're like two states out now. Like, there's no hay within two states. Everything's,
0: wow,
2: everything didn't grow. No, it's a thing. That's and I got all winter to get through. I didn't get any hay off of my hay fields this year. So,
0: ouch.
2: Yeah.
0: All right. You being from Wisconsin.
2: Yep.
0: We had an interesting thing next to your home state this weekend with Western Michigan and Michigan.
2: Yeah.
0: Clearly they were cheating. Western Michigan has filed an appeal, but the NCAA came out with a statement that we've never done that before, so I don't think we can do it now. Can you step up and help Western Michigan out, represent them, and take this to the Supreme Court?
2: Yeah, absolutely.
0: Okay.
2: Yeah. They've definitely been cheated, and there's definitely a lawsuit there. But it's but I'm a Wisconsin fan, remember? So
0: yeah.
2: Although I did work in Michigan for like 3 years. So I clerked there in West Bloomfield Hills, actually. West Bloomfield Hills, yeah.
0: Huh.
2: So
0: we'll get DJ trying to get a hold of the AD there and get him on the air so you two can talk this thing out.
2: Yeah. Yeah. Well, it's, you know, if you play sports long enough, there's always going to be that play or that call that just doesn't go your way. So you're going to get some that you probably shouldn't have gotten and some that, you know, you should have. So it's
0: okay. So
2: kind of just the nature of sports.
0: We can't have any more Michigan fans complain about the CU fifth down touchdown.
2: No.
0: So that's over and done.
2: What year was that?
0: We'll put it behind us.
1: What year was that?
0: Oh, man, it was 90s? 91?
1: No clue.
0: Something like that.
1: You know, though, in today's world, whether it be in sports or anything, people love to complain and love to whine if they're not getting their way.
0: Yes.
2: Yeah, well, the thing is there's instant replay now. And there's slow motion, and there's like 7 camera angles. So,
0: and 2 clocks,
2: like
0: undoubtedly.
2: Yeah. Yeah. So, but anyway, so you guys had some questions on estate planning, right?
1: We have. We do.
0: No, we want to talk football.
2: Yeah.
1: I mean, we find questions to think of every single week, and. You know, whether it be repetitive or new stuff or weird stuff, we don't really know. But
2: yeah.
1: I think before we get started with those, we'll go ahead and take a quick break, and then we can roll into our Q&A with Mike Muir. This is Wealth Strategies with Robert Stanlick and Stephanie Kaminsky. 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

0: Welcome back. This is Wealth Strategies with Robert Stanlick and Stephanie Kaminsky. And I'm wondering if we could run a subliminal message in that tune. Move your accounts to Robert. Move your accounts to Robert.
1: It happens.
0: We also have Mike Muir. He's an estate planning attorney on the line, going to take some questions. And I went to Gronk and said, hey, give me some questions to stump this estate attorney. But he didn't do that.
1: I don't think we can stump Mike.
0: Yeah. But he says one of the things most people forget is naming guardians for minor kids. Have you seen that?
2: Well, I see a lot of families or parents that have kids that don't do an estate plan at all. So they don't have a will or a trust or any documents naming who's in charge of the kids. I mean, 80% of people pass without an estate plan. But if they do an estate plan and they have kids, I don't know if I've ever seen parents forget their kids, like in 35 years. I would probably disagree with that. I think that they don't name a guardian because they don't do anything. But if they do an estate plan, yeah, pretty much every plan's going to include a provision as to who's going to be responsible for the kids.
0: Oh, I went back a sentence, and it's talking about for the do-it-yourselfers online wills.
2: Oh, yeah.
0: Yeah.
2: No, I've... Yeah, it's... do-it-yourself is great, you know, if you're, you know, doing drywall or painting a bedroom, but do-it-yourself for leaving your legacy or your lifetime of hard work to your heirs is probably not the best idea. We see not only documents that haven't been properly executed. So even if one of the programs gives you a document, you still have to get them witnessed and properly notarized. So I see that happen a lot. The other thing is sometimes things are just missed. So we had one come in the other day where the grandma or the mom basically didn't name anybody as their residuary beneficiary, but named the contingent beneficiaries as her kids. So who's the residuary beneficiary? How is the judge supposed to figure that one out? Or, you know, the primary beneficiary. So there's basically no primary, only contingent. So it's,
0: she must
2: can
0: have
2: create
0: had
2: a lot of questions.
0: Disorder.
1: Postpartum depression.
0: Depression, yeah.
1: Yes.
2: Yeah.
1: I think.
2: Oh my God.
1: I think I could see people, you know, not naming guardians for their minor kids, like you said, Mike, that people just aren't doing anything. That when you have kids, especially if you're young, it's the invincibility thing. Oh, nothing's going to happen to me. I don't need to worry about that. My kids will be safe. Whatever. And then something unexpectedly happens that you have these minor children and there's no designation for guardianship for them. I could see that happening more than people just randomly forgetting kids to, you know, to do something with them.
0: And like the do-it-yourselfer, how much trouble do these guys get into every time one of the kids makes them mad and they go in and start changing stuff?
2: Yeah, well, that's another interesting thing is sometimes people will make an amendment, but they'll type it and sign it, and then they think that they've amended their will. And the whole amendment has to be handwritten, or if it's signed, it has to be witnessed, and it's best if those witnesses are notarized. So that basically means that amendment is invalid because it's not properly executed. And that's what I was referring to initially is a lot of the do-it-yourselfers or even the form packages. And unless you actually go through the process and properly execute them, you just wasted all your time.
1: Yeah, I mean, I could definitely see that. But on the idea of an amendment, I was kind of curious on what's the difference between a restatement of a trust and an amendment to a trust?
2: Yeah.
1: Because I've seen both with our clients.
2: Yeah. Yeah, the restatement is a total do-over. So the restatement of a trust is basically an entirely rewritten trust that eats in the entirety the the old trust. So it says, like, we're not even going to look at that old trust anymore. We're just going to restate it, and this is the trust now. A lot of times people will do an entire restatement. If, let's say, they wrote one of their kids out because they were estranged, but then all of a sudden they want to add that child back in, well, they don't want the old document hanging out there, which might, you know, embarrass the child or embarrass them. So they'll restate it and just get rid of the old version. The amendment is kind of like fine tuning. So that, in the exact same example, that would be like, it used to be, you know, Mary and Joe as my beneficiaries, but now it's Mary, Joe, and Michael. And so there's an amendment to just change that one thing. And amendments are fine if you're just fine tuning. So let's say you have a new grandkid and you want to leave that child, you know, let's say $5,000. We just do a little amendment and say, yeah, we're leaving our grandson $5,000. But we're not changing the rest of the trust. So the rest of the trust just stands.
1: Gotcha. That makes sense.
0: But what if they only had $6,000?
2: Yeah, no. Then grandson gets $5,000 and the $1,000 is split.
3: Yeah.
1: It's obvious that the grandparents like the new grandbaby more than anything.
2: Right. So, well, that happens sometimes too. So people will leave specific gifts which are paid out before the remainder is distributed. So let's say someone has $1 million. They go into a nursing home for 10 years at $10,000 a month, and that $1 million is down to $10,000 by the time the person dies. Well, if you're giving $25,000 to your grandson and then, you know, the rest of it to your three children, well, guess what? The three children get zero.
1: Oh, yeah.
2: Because the gift is paid out first. Mm-hmm. And that can cause some real problems.
1: No, I mean, that makes sense. Because we can't really predict how much, if we're going to end up in nursing homes and how much that bill is going to be.
2: So. Well, the other one I got recently, too, is, so we had the IRA getting split up amongst the three kids. But the rest of it was going to go to charities. And when they went into the nursing home, they spent down the IRA, but not the other money. And despite that, they probably should have done it the other way anyway, because IRAs are taxable assets.
0: Yeah.
2: But putting that aside for 1 minute, because that was certainly the wrong way to do it to start with. But, you know, there was nothing left for the kids. So, you can make all kinds of mistakes. You got to be careful, and you have to have, you know, the right person helping you.
0: You know, one of the things that comes with a total package is the power of attorney and health power of attorney. How often do those need to be looked at and fine-tuned?
2: Well, if you want the legal answer is that they never go out of date. So if you have one and it properly names who you want your agent to be, that's a valid document. But oftentimes what I see is if the document's more than a year or more than 3 years old, then the institution, like the bank or the medical facility, doesn't want to honor it. And what's nice about having an attorney help you out is, you know, then the family or the agent can call the attorney that drafted it and say, hey, Mike, this thing's not working. And then I get on the phone with the hospital administrator or the bank manager and get things squared away. So the other advantage to having an attorney versus doing it yourself is you have someone to stand behind the documents and defend them.
0: What have been some, I guess, goofy things when it comes to power of attorney? Because you're basically giving that person the right to everything financially.
2: Yeah, so there's two types of powers of attorney. So one is the springing and the other is the durable. So with the springing, that agent doesn't have authority unless you're declared disabled. And usually that involves two doctors who independently examine you, and we submit those reports to the court. But most of the time we do the durable, so that way it's instantaneously in place. Because oftentimes if someone gets sick, we don't have time to mess around getting doctor reports and things like that. And the other thing I always say is, if you don't trust the person now, why would you trust them later? So, you know, you want to pick the right person, someone who is trustworthy but also competent. So we do mostly durable and not springing. We'll do springing on occasion if the situation warrants it. But yeah, powers of attorney can they give a lot of authority. So I mean, that person could sell real estate, could you know, make investment decisions, can pay the bills. So that person has a significant amount of authority.
1: Yeah, we had a client in yesterday. They were talking about their trust and how they set it up with their estate lawyer. And he had said that for his durable power of attorneys that he was assigning the corporate trust to be the durable power of attorney because he wasn't close with any family, and all of his family is out east. So I thought that was interesting, because I had never heard of having the corporate trustee assigned as your durable power of attorney.
2: No, I'm seeing that more and more. So
1: really?
2: the thing is most of your bills, a power of attorney kicks in basically if you're incapacitated. So you have you're having a hip replacement, you have a stroke, you're in a car accident, something's going on where oftentimes it's temporary. And someone has to pick up the mail. Someone has to pay that electric bill. You know, someone might have to pay a mortgage or make sure everything's insured. So a corporate power of attorney can do a very good job at that. And that makes sense in certain situations, especially if the kids are all out of town, or, you know, the family is, or someone really doesn't have a lot of close family.
1: Right.
2: Then the corporate fiduciary is going to, you know, step in and take care of things. One thing you want to do, though, is you want to leave a clear letter of instruction to that corporate trustee or that corporate fiduciary, because that fiduciary doesn't know what the bills are. I mean, electric bill, credit card bill, car payment, you know, car insurance, house insurance. I mean, we can get the basics, but, you know, a clear set of instructions and a clear path forward is pretty important.
0: All right, when we come back, I want to dig a little bit more into the corporate trustee because it's new, and I had an interesting conversation with one of the heads of a corporate trustee, and I found some stuff kind of interesting as to what you need to do, and we want to run that by Mike. But we are coming up on the bottom of the hour, which means we've got to take a break. But we do have a few seconds to tell you, visit us at rswealthstrategies.com, rswealthstrategies.com, and go to Facebook, find Robert Stanlick, LPL Financial, and follow us there. Hopefully we'll be getting a live stream set up with that here pretty soon, so you don't want to miss out on that. That's Robert Stanlick, LPL Financial on Facebook, and give us a follow there so you can stay up to date with all the cool stuff that we were doing, or rswealthstrategies.com.
1: Also, if you want to schedule any time with Mike to ask your estate planning questions, his phone number is 303-991-3544. And he does free consultations to let you know how you look. And goes from there. And has been doing this for a lot of years. He's amazing.
0: We are out.
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4: I'm Jim Arthur at the KVOR 24/7 News Center. This morning, the United Football League announced it's awarding a franchise to Colorado Springs, which will open play in April of next year. The team will play its home games at Widener Field, with the first home game set for April 11th. The UFL will feature 8 teams in 2027, including a new franchise as well in Rhode Island. They'll add 2 more teams in 2028. Among the investors in the United Football League, actor and former professional wrestler Dwayne Johnson. Colorado Springs Police adding improvements to their police operations center, specifically artificial intelligence. It's a system called Sarah. It's designed to respond to non-emergency calls faster. It will be able to route calls to the proper department. It will also be able to answer questions and, if need be, will send callers to a live operator. 911 calls will still be handled by live operators. This new AI system has been planned since April. And more trouble for a former Fort Carson soldier who was just released from military prison after being found guilty of selling fake concert tickets. Gavin Popst is now back in jail after he pled guilty to charges of auto theft in El Paso County. Law enforcement in Douglas County and Broomfield also have investigations involving Popst. He's been accused of breaking into the home of a woman in Douglas County that he met online. Broomfield law enforcement is investigating him in a case of identity theft. Officials say Popst was originally sent to jail, military jail, for contacting women online saying he had concert tickets for sale, but it was just a scam. KVOR weather from the 11 Alert team at KKTV. Cloudy with a good chance of rain later today. Highs only around 70. I'm Jim Arthur. 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
8: Cloudy with occasional light showers throughout the rest of this afternoon. No super soaker, just a little bit of rain from time to time. And of course, cool temperatures, highs only in the upper 60s. With the KKTV 11 Alert Weather, I'm meteorologist Kevin Bloomberg.
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0: All right, welcome back. This is Wealth Strategies. Robert Stanlick, Stephanie Kaminsky, and today we have Michael Muir, estate planning attorney, and Stephanie's got a list of questions for Mike.
1: All right. Obviously, in today's world, people own real estate. Sometimes they own real estate in multiple states, especially, you know, being Colorado, for example, because we have so much military. They like to own property in multiple states. How does that work for an estate lawyer in planning?
2: Right. So, yeah, that is a big issue, especially with my clients in Colorado Springs, many of who, you know, move every 2 or 3 years. So if you have a property in two different states and you pass away here in Colorado, and you don't have a trust, then what we have to do is record the will, you know, publish, do an inventory accounting, basically do about 12 months of work on a probate here in Colorado. But then we also have to knock on the judge's door in the other state and get a certified copy of the will over there and start an ancillary probate, because the Colorado court has no jurisdiction over, you know, let's say a Missouri property. So we have to do a probate here in Colorado and a probate in Missouri. So if you have a trust, and a trust again is an entity that you can put things in. So you could put the house here in Colorado in the trust, and you can title the Missouri property into the name of the trust. And if the grantor, the creator, passes away, then instead of having to do probates in two states, you actually avoid the probate here in Colorado and you avoid the probate in Missouri. So having a trust can be very, very important and a great way to resolve that issue.
1: Now, are laws different if you're trying to get a house into a trust, you know, from that get-go? Are the laws pretty much the same in all the states, or does each state have its own particular set of processes in order to get that real estate registered into the ownership of the trust?
2: So all the states pretty much use the same process, and that's either a quick claim deed, a warranty deed, or a special warranty deed to transfer title of the property into the trust. But each state has its own little nuanced series of forms that surround that filing that quick claim deed. So in Colorado, there's a simple file or an e-filing system, and there's no additional fees associated. I mean, there's the filing fee of the $49, but there's not additional fees. But you go to another state and they might have additional forms or additional fees and different processes and notification. So when you change title to property, you record that with a central recording office, but keep in mind the treasurer also has to learn about it because the treasurer sends out the tax bill. And then the assessor's office also has to get a copy of that deed because the assessor's the one who sets the value of that property for purposes of taxation. So each state has its own process, and even when we do deeds in other states, we utilize, you know, that state's local council in order to make that transfer. Because, it, you know, you can get yourself in a bad spot quick.
1: Yeah, I do remember, you know, some stuff, you know, working with you and our mutual clients, that obviously some states are definitely more difficult than others. And, you know, having someone like you in their back pocket helps take away some of that headache. For sure.
2: Well, it gets even more complicated when you include like oil and gas or mineral rights. And sometimes if you're transferring agriculture land, there might be conservation, you know, forestry conservation. There might be, you know, conservation resource program. So there could be all kinds of additional things that you got to keep your eye on. So it's important that someone knows what they're doing when they're doing the title work.
1: Yes, I know that my property up in Alaska, we had water rights, but we did not have, we had to do a petition for the mineral rights on our property. And that's not something that people think about whenever they own land, especially of, you know, how many rights do you have and how do you gain access to those rights? And, but that's a little ADD. How does it work for blended families? Because obviously we've got, you know, that's pretty common in nowadays in today's world. Heck, my own brother with his wife has a his, hers, and theirs for children. So how does a trust benefit for that? And what are some things that you see people do with blended families?
2: Well, a lot of my clients are older, so many of them have children and grandchildren, each by their own prior marriage or their prior relationship. So when they come together, they're interested in taking care of each other, of course, but ultimately after both of them pass, they want the property to be properly divided with their share going to their kids and, you know, the spouse's share going to the spouse's kids. What can happen, and this isn't nefarious or anything, it's just what happens, is let's say they don't have a will or a trust, or they have a will leaving, let's say they have a will leaving everything to the spouse. So the husband dies, everything goes to the wife, and then, you know, the wife passes away, you know, years later, and everything goes to the wife's kids. Well, the husband's kids just got disinherited, or vice versa. So a trust can create an entity where if the husband passes, the wife has a right of use to the house or to the husband's assets so that she can survive and maintain her lifestyle. But after the surviving spouse dies, then the husband's share goes back to the husband's family and the wife's share goes to her family. And that's very hard to do with the will, but we do it every day with the trust.
0: Yeah, I can see Trump getting into an issue with Barron, and then I think her name's Tiffany. You know, two different moms, big age gap between them. But I think he can probably afford an attorney to take care of that.
1: I think he can definitely, you know, somewhere he can find the money.
0: Yeah.
1: To afford an attorney.
2: Well, even if you don't have a lot of money, you still want what you worked for, or you and your, you know, first spouse worked for, to go, you know, to go to your kids. So I have families that have, you know, arguably small amounts of money. I mean, I'm talking 50 or 100 grand of inheritable assets. And they'll do a trust just to make sure that, you know, that that portion goes to their kids. So it's leaving a legacy is a very touchy subject for sure.
0: Yeah, especially when it comes to personal property.
2: You know, the biggest fights are over the littlest things. I mean, we're talking baseball cards, sporting equipment, jewelry. Yeah. It's not the expensive stuff that people argue about. They don't argue about a house or about an IRA. They argue about a grandfather clock.
0: Yes. And I got disinherited on my grandfather's sheriff's badge.
1: Oh, my goodness.
2: Right. That's what I'm talking about. Something like that. Yeah. Well, that's why filling out the memo for personal property is so important. You know, the memo for personal property is an addendum to your trust or will. And it says, you know, my baseball cards go to my nephew. You know, my 70s Chevelle with the big block 4-speed SS goes to, you know, Robert, things like that.
1: So does that memo need to be notarized? Or is it just?
2: No, just signed and dated. And it has to be referenced.
1: Sure.
2: So you have to reference it. But, yeah, that's one of those documents that doesn't have to be notarized. It's a good idea to have it notarized just so that if there's any dispute as to the signatory intent or whatever, that's done away with. But but it doesn't have to be.
1: Well, it's always good to know. I'm thinking, I'm picturing my mom's binder of everything that she has in it. And

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0: Westwell. And welcome back. This is Wealth Strategies. Robert Stanlick, Stephanie Kaminsky, and estate planning attorney Michael Muir. This is what drives me nuts. Daily Express puts a big old thing on Facebook. Trump's plane malfunction sparking fears of new assassination attempt. Well, they were double-checking the plane, and they were looking for the inflatable slide, and somebody accidentally set it off, and that was fear of an assassination attempt. Jeez. Oh.
1: Well, they need to have good news, you know, good headline grabbers.
0: So. Yeah.
1: You know, anything they can do to...
0: I guess I clicked on it, so...
2: Yeah, exactly. Yeah. Clickbait.
0: Oh.
2: So, Mike, if someone is just trying to do a do-it-yourself, or as much as, you know, we don't encourage that, what would be some essential documents that people should have in their arsenal of documents for family members to be prepared for whatever?
1: Yeah. So a lot of people think if I have a will that they have an estate plan, but most of us get sick before we die. So you want to have a medical power of attorney so that one of the people that you trust makes the medical decisions if you're unable to. And then second of all, if you're not able to manage your finances, you want to have a financial power of attorney so someone you trust can you know, manage your finances and make sure nothing gets missed. And then a dispositional last remains is the third document, because after you pass, it's good to leave a legacy of peace and harmony, which comes through clarity. And so you need to say, you know, whether you want to be buried or cremated and what you want done with those remains. And then the last document is of course, the will. And the will

0: sets forth who's going to be the decision maker, who's going to, you know, be in charge of things, and then, you know, how things are divided up. So, yeah, a good estate plan usually has four documents, not just one.
1: What happens if somebody doesn't want to be the personal rep?
0: Yeah, they don't have to act. So what you're doing in a will is you're nominating that person to act. But let's say that they're busy with kids, busy with work, they're not feeling well, or, you know, they're just not, you know, emotionally able to handle it. Then they can decline. And then it goes to the first successor person named. So let's say you name your son, you know, Bill, and Bill's just too busy to do it, or he just doesn't feel like it's the right time. He can decline to act, and then the second person nominated, so let's say the daughter, would step up. And if nobody wants to do it, then the court will appoint a public fiduciary to do it. So there's people that act on behalf of the court, and that person is usually insured and bonded, and, you know, they're going to charge a fee, but they'll get the job done and get everything gathered up and divided.
1: That was one thing in talking to the person at this trust company. When you declare that you want this bank to be a corporate trustee, they step in and start doing that right away as soon as they're notified. And they actually help round up papers and stuff. But if you wanted to have them do that, you need to create a list of accounts, assets that you own, those types of things, so that you send that in ahead of time before your death, so that they know what they're kind of working with.
0: Yeah, it's a huge advantage to contact them ahead of time and have them set a file up on you. So who are the beneficiaries? What are their names, addresses? And then do you have a life insurance policy? Because they have no idea. You know, where are your broker accounts at? You know, do you have a collectible car? Do you have, you know, assets that they have to secure right away? Do you have pets? Because someone has to, you know, feed the pets and take care of them. So, you know, what, you know, putting forth all those instructions is a very, very important part of this.
1: Well, the thing I would invite our listeners to do is, if you'd like to sit down and just talk through this, you can give Mike a call at
2: 303-991-3544.
1: Or if you want to come in and talk to us, we have a great program that basically builds in your beneficiaries, the order, those types of things, contingent beneficiaries. And Mike, why don't you real quick go into what per stirpes and the other one is?
0: Yeah, so the two most popular are basically per stirpes and by per capita. So if you leave something to your children or your child, per stirpes, that means if they die, it would go to their kids. So let's say you're leaving one third to your son. If he dies, that one third goes to his three kids. So each of them get a ninth. And then if one of them die, their share would either go to their children or back to the other two. So the other designation is the per capita. And that's if there's three siblings and one of the siblings dies, it just goes on that same generation to, you know, to the other siblings. So, yeah, two very different things.
1: Yeah, that one can disinherit some kids.
0: Yep.
2: So what kind of things what kind of issues do you see coming up with people who just procrastinate? Because we all like to procrastinate. We all love to live in eternal denial that we will never pass away. So things just don't get done. So what kind of things have you seen over your years of people just procrastinating on things?
0: Well, the biggest procrastination is not getting your documents done. And procrastination, I always say, is a choice. Because if you don't put together your estate plan, you know, the state of Colorado or whatever state you live in has an estate plan set up for you. So there is a set of laws on the books that's going to decide who has priority in terms of who's in charge and who gets what. So procrastinating means I'm going to let the government make the choice. I'm not going to make the choice. And oftentimes, if two people both have priority, or even if somebody subordinate wants to challenge, that leads to, family fights. And we've all seen plenty of those amongst Hollywood stars and celebrities, you know, where there's no documents in place. So procrastination kind of is a choice. The other thing, area where I see procrastination really play a part is they'll create the documents, but then they don't make the beneficiary designations. So you have a life insurance policy, but you didn't name who the beneficiary is. Or you have a broker account, but you don't have a beneficiary. So you procrastinate on that. Once again, the state of Colorado is going to dump that into your, you know, probate estate, and then the judge is going to have to divide things up. So we all procrastinate, and I understand that, but, getting your estate plan done is an important thing.
2: It always amazed me that when I started working with Robert that I'd look at the non-qualified investment accounts, that they were not required to have beneficiaries, whereas the qualified accounts do. And to me, it would make sense just to say, you know, if you're whatever you're opening, whatever you're doing for banking, you know, investments, real estate, whatnot, it should almost be a requirement to say list beneficiaries down. You know, they can be changed at any time, but you know, people just don't think about stuff like that when they open up a bank account to add a beneficiary or buy a house to add a beneficiary. And I think it can get people into a lot of trouble because they don't think about it.
1: Well,
0: yeah, well, the other
1: side of that is they just rush down and start throwing names on it and don't ever get anything coordinated.
0: Right. That's exactly what I was going to say, Robert, is they'll name like their daughter who lives here in town, and then they expect that daughter to divide things up.
1: Yeah.
0: Well, if that daughter's in the middle of a lawsuit or is having a dispute with one of her siblings, then, you know, mom's accomplished or, you know, intentions aren't going to be accomplished. And in addition, the other thing that does is the daughter inherits it all. Now, when the daughter gives it to her siblings to even it up, let's say it's 100 grand, and there's four siblings, so the daughter's going to keep 25 grand and give the other three kids 25 grand each. Well, guess what? That's a gift from the daughter to those kids. So if it had come from mom, it's just inheritance, and there's a $15 million, you know, exemption. So, but if it's coming from the daughter to the other siblings, then that daughter's potentially using up part of her lifetime gift tax exemption.
1: And that program I'd mentioned earlier about just walking through beneficiaries, the estate plan, it's a great tool to use when you go, geez, I really don't remember who I put where or why. And then you've got something concrete in your hands that you can take to your attorney and say, here, and always have that to fall back on.
0: Yep.
1: All right, this from the Babylon Bee. GOP heads to Dallas from advice from Cowboys on blowing it in November.
2: Yeah, having a Republican midterm convention there. Anyway, thanks for joining us today. We've got, once again, if you have any questions for Michael Muir, please feel free to give him a call at 303-991-3544. Or you can go to our website at rswealthstrategies.com and drop us a question, set up an appointment, or even email us a question for Mike. We have quick access to him. So thanks again, everyone, and we will be in tomorrow.
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11: 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Maybe you're streaming the show on each of those stations' apps, which are free to download and free to use. Or maybe you are watching the show on the live stream that we put anywhere you may scroll. It will be a veritable cornucopia of sports topics today, and I would love to get your thoughts, especially about what I'm going to spend probably the majority of the show, but certainly the majority of this hour discussing, which is, of course, the new team coming to Colorado Springs. But I'd love to get your thoughts. This is one of those topics that I really need you on. Because I am one man, I am not 8,000 men. Widener Field has 8,000 seats. They have to get you to occupy them. So I want to hear from you about this new team or any of the other topics that we're going to discuss today. We'll get into the Denver Broncos. There's a new twist in the Mike McDonald, Sean Payton beef. So we'll get into some other stuff. But your thoughts, please, and thank you, at 719-247-1313, or you can simply drop a comment on the stream you are watching. So if you did not see the news that we broke this morning, the United Football League is coming to Colorado Springs. The particulars, April 11th will be the season opener. It will be at Widener Field, and that's this coming April. They are essentially relocating one of their franchises, Birmingham or Houston. So some of the, you know, the foundation, the framework, whatever you want to call it, is already in place. So if this were an expansion team, then maybe, you know, they would need an extra year. They don't need that with moving an existing franchise. So that happens in April. And Colorado Springs will be one of 8 teams, soon to be 10, because the next year it's going to be Salt Lake City and Oklahoma City that are involved. So the UFL is the merge between the USFL, the new iteration of the USFL, and the XFL, the new iteration of the XFL. They merged to make corner the market on spring football. That's what this is, spring professional football. They will play their home games at Widener Field by design. That was part of their goal was to use these smaller stadiums rather than try to go in, you know, house with an NFL team. And they're going to play in the spring and in towards the summer. It's going to run very much congruent to the Switchbacks. So the conversation about competing with Air Force, even competing with, you know, Colorado College, not really there. And the Switchbacks are welcoming them with open arms, so clearly that organization does not feel threatened by this team coming in. But the ultimate question for you is, does this appeal to you? We just had this conversation a week ago, right, when we were talking about the upgrades to Ball Arena. Somebody brought up World Arena needs to be upgraded. And they got us on the topic of professional teams in Colorado Springs. And I said then that I think there is room for another. With how much this city is growing, with how much I believe that this is a sports city, it is a unique sports city. We're different than a lot of markets, but we still love sports. I think there's room for the UFL and whatever this team's going to be called. We'll find that out in a month. I think that they can succeed. And I'll tell you the blueprint. The blueprint is the Switchbacks. Look at everything they do and how successful they have been. Right? They are a once a week, and not even once every week because they go on the road. It's not, you know, twice in a week, three times in a week. It's not 82 games, 114 games, right? It's a manageable, and the UFL is going to be an even more manageable chunk of games, right? But the Switchbacks have been successful with a weekly sport rather than one that there's a game coming up every other day. Some of the things they've done, obviously the venue, they've made Widener Field an attractive destination for people in Colorado Springs, people throughout the Front Range, really, right? Whether it's for Switchbacks, whether it's for concerts, whether it's for Dead Man's Brew Fest, whether it's for the annual matchup between Air Force and CC with women's soccer. We had a high school football game play there. So they've been proving the concept repeatedly that people know Widener Field. They want to come down to Widener Field to take part in something. The question just becomes, is this product one that people are going to want to come down to? And I'll tell you why I think the biggest reason why I think this is going to work. And it pertains to what the Switchbacks are as opposed to what the Sky Sox were. Okay, the beginning of the end, unfortunately, as much as I enjoyed going to Sky Sox games when I was younger, took my sons, the demise of baseball in Colorado Springs was a sad thing, right? But the beginning of the end was when the Rockies went to Albuquerque. And I'm not here, if you want to go down memory lane, we can discuss why it was ultimately that the Rockies left Colorado Springs. But whatever the reasons, them leaving was the beginning of the end. A huge reason why people went to watch the Sky Sox was because they were getting some of the Rockies players or some of the future Rockies players at Sky Sox prices in their own backyard. right? That affiliation meant everything. And when it switched from the Rockies to the Brewers, some people lost interest. When it went from AAA to single A, more people lost interest. And when it became completely independent, people lost interest entirely. Or at least enough of them to make it not a viable business anymore. Part of the reason why I think the switchbacks are successful is because, and they use it in their tagline. It is literally their tagline that the Reagan family came up with a few years ago. My city, my team. They truly are. They're not beholden to anything. The reason to go to a Switchbacks game is not to watch future Rapids players. You may get one every once in a while, right? Switchbacks got a couple of them right now. Jabari Dakotu, as well as Bryce Jameson. Yosuke Hanya was a loanee from the Rapids. Like, those guys pass through, but it's in an effort to serve the success of the Switchbacks. The Switchbacks' goal is not, first and foremost, feeding the big club and answering to a big club at all of their whims. We want this player. Okay. We want to send this player down to you. Okay. No, the Switchbacks have the ability, whether it's the Rapids or any other team in the American soccer pyramid, to say, we like this guy, we don't like this guy, and we're not going to take him. And once we get a guy, we're going to play him how we see fit because we're about winning games. That's why the Switchbacks have been successful, is because it is truly this city's team. And the number one goal is to win. And that's been no more abundantly clear than the last few years. Right? Once that stadium got built, and this is the right way to go about it, once that stadium downtown got built, things had to get serious. And it wasn't a novelty anymore. It was, you got to deliver. You got to put butts in seats. And you do that first and foremost by winning, by having a good product on the field. And when Brendan Burke and his crew came in, which current Switchbacks head coach Alan McCann was a part of. They won routinely in the postseason. A couple years ago, they won a title. And now this is a team that's in the top three of the Western Conference. But I think that's the main driver of the Switchbacks' success, is that you can really get behind this team because you know they're not there to serve some quote-unquote higher purpose. It's not development. Now, there's development going on, but that's not the primary goal. The primary goal is to win. And the players that play are not just visiting. They're not just bunking here. They are a part of this community. You see Switchbacks players out and about in Colorado Springs. That tie to the city and also functioning like we expect our sports teams to function, which is striving for a championship. That's what's been successful, and you put that product, that drive, that model into a beautiful stadium that is a great place to go to any kind of event. And for the UFL to basically be piggybacking, capitalizing, whatever you want to call it, following that kind of same model, right, is probably the way I would put it. And Brad Estes, who's the president of the Switchbacks, was integral in getting the UFL here. So thank Brad the next time you see him at Widener Field. But they see what the switchbacks are doing. They see the support that you give the switchbacks. And that's why the UFL has chosen Colorado Springs. And Colorado Springs does look, I will admit, we're talking Orlando, D.C., Dallas. I mean, if you're lining up all these cities, Colorado Springs kind of sticks out to you. But I think that speaks well of the sports culture here in this city. Yeah, and we're not the size of Dallas or Washington, D.C., but we put people in that stadium on a weekly basis. I think this city is going to support this team. And I don't think it's going to take away from what already exists. And that was always the thing. Yes, I believe that Colorado Springs could have another professional team, but you don't want it to come at the expense of one of the existing teams, pro or college. UFL's not going to do that. And with the affordability of their games, those of you who support the Switchbacks probably can still support the UFL team as well. I think it fits in incredibly well to this city's sports landscape. But that's my take on the whole thing. I want yours, because again, you're the consumer. Are you going to support this thing? Are you going to go? Is it going to be at the expense of something else? Or do you look and say, no, it just enhances? I've wanted to go to more sporting events in Colorado Springs, so I'll take what I already do and add this to the mix. 719-247-1313. As far as more of the reason why the UFL chose Colorado Springs, I will be joined next by Russ Brandon, who is the president and CEO of the league. That is, as I said, next.
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13: Slowing down all over town, up and down I-25, Union, Austin Bluffs, Powers, Academy, Stetson Hills, Dublin, Woodman, Fillmore, pretty much the same deal. Mostly just time of day volume. Construction zones, your heaviest, including I-25. We'll keep you updated. I'm Coyote, that's traffic.
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11: 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United Football League is coming to Colorado Springs in April. Yes, this April. It's already right around the corner, that first game at Widener Field. Joining me now to discuss the new addition to the Colorado Springs sports landscape is the president and CEO of the UFL. He is Russ Brandon. Russ, pleasure to have you. This is an exciting day.
12: Fired up, Brian. Thanks for having me on. Yeah, and you said it. We're going to kick off on Sunday, April 11th on ABC, spot highlighting all the great things in Colorado Springs. So be a great way to kick off and have a sold-out building over at Widener Field.
11: And I expect that building to be absolutely sold out and sold out for a long, long time. You mentioned all the great things with Colorado Springs, which we would not argue with you there. But ultimately, in the end, what was it about Colorado Springs that made this market one that you guys at the UFL said, we got to be here?
12: Well, it's all about the right market with the right venue and the right partner. And from day one, taking you back a little bit, Ryan, we did a RFP looking at potential expansion throughout the North America. We had considerable interest and went on a little bit of a tour and came to Colorado Springs, met with Brad Estes and Joel Curry and the team over there that run the Switchbacks. And from the jump, it was just a great relationship. It's a beautiful building, obviously, a growing market, a great football market, great football state. And as we looked in and we announced expansion plans, as you know, for next year as well, and had a couple markets that we relocated from and said, hey, what's the art of the possible here with Colorado Springs in 2027? And we're able to strike a deal with Brad and his team. And we just think it's the perfect market for us, a great building. We've spent a lot of time over the last couple of years sort of remaking our venue structures and have gone to more of the MLS and USL stadium profiles. And it's worked out extremely well for us. And we just thought it was the perfect match and to come to Colorado Springs.
11: And so you're saying that you guys had that Colorado, the state, but maybe Colorado Springs was on your radar, and then you guys reached out, or did Colorado Springs pursue you guys? How much can you tell me about that?
12: Well, I'll just say this. Brad Estes was the former president of Louisville and in the USL. We went to Louisville last year. It was one of our markets that we opened last year along with Columbus and Orlando. We opened up in Louisville, had a sold out crowd there. The market has been tremendous. They ended up winning the United Bowl as well in their inaugural season. And just as we were looking at opportunities and went through that process about now a year ago, they talked about Brad and what they were building out in Colorado, and we got together, and the rest is history. So we're just thrilled to be in Colorado Springs moving forward.
11: Awesome. Russ Brandon, president and CEO of the UFL, joining me. You are instrumental in the merging of the USFL and the XFL to create the UFL and have this be the go-to destination for spring football. Has the last couple of years lived up to your expectation? Has the vision that you had then kind of come to fruition? How good of a spot do you feel like the league is in right now?
12: Feel very good, Ryan. You know, when you look at about 16 months ago, our principal owner, Mike Rapoli, came on board. He's a serial entrepreneur, has done amazing things in his professional life. When you look at what he built at Body Armor and Vitamin Water and so on and so forth, he is a brilliant marketing genius. And we've been fortunate to have a front seat at the table with him as we continue to build this league. This is year six of spring football. When you go back to what you mentioned, legacy USFL and XFL, the merger was needed. And what brings me great joy is advancing the game of football and watching our players. We had 118 players in NFL training camps this year. We have over 50 players on rosters right now in the NFL, whether they're active on IR or practice squad. With the state of college football, you know, with all the different moves that are happening there, development is very important to us. And now you see in college, you know, players playing in four or five different places over the course of their career. And we feel that we're a great finishing school for players that want to continue to play professional football. Some of them have the goal of getting back to the NFL, and we provide that platform. And some of them want to just keep playing professional football, and we provide that platform. So, very pleased. You know, all of our games, as you know, are on Fox, ESPN, or ABC. So we have great distribution. And that's one of the cool things that it will also do is spotlight all the great things that are happening in Colorado Springs, in your great town and in great city. And we're looking forward to being there and putting our roots down there and building something really special for the fan base.
11: And I would imagine it creates a pathway for local football players, right? Because in my dealings with certainly the switchbacks being their play-by-play voice, I know that they have always created opportunities for local athletes. I would imagine that the UFL is no different.
12: Yeah, listen, it's a great football state, and there's a lot of great football played in the state of Colorado. And we obviously will have the connectivity for local, whether it's college, high school, to focus players in that market. Okay. And we did that a lot last year in certain markets as well. And that is a big part of our plan as we move forward.
11: And it's not just, hey, it's professional football in a different part of the calendar. Your brand of football is unique. It's exciting. When I ask you the question of what, you know, fans can expect, and I'm sure you've had this question posed to you in many different markets, what is it about the UFL that sets it apart as a unique brand of football?
12: Well, we focus on, number one, we're a football entertainment company. So we focus on the fan experience, number one. It's about approachability, affordability, transparency, innovation, accessibility. That's what our league stands on. You know, when you watch, and we've seen this a lot over the last couple of weeks, you don't have to look any further than Michigan and Western Michigan a few weeks ago. You know, we go right to Dean Blandino, right to Mike Pereira. Fans get to see what is going on in the booth, and they get to see all of that all in real time. And you know, that's one of the things that, you know, I know the ACC network and some other people are doing it now, but that was born right here in the UFL, right? The kickoff in the NFL, born right here in the UFL. So we're not a league of gimmicks. You know, we're not going to be dancing at halftime with the Savannah Bananas, but we are a league of innovation. And we want families of four, we want families, friends to come out, and they know they can walk in at a good price point, and they know they're going to walk in and see great football, but they're going to have great entertainment around it as well. Fan fest, giveaways, promotions, all the different things that we do there. We will have local people on the ground, full-time employees of our Colorado team as well, that will be always a part of the community 365 days a year. So we're going to build something that people come out and they say when they walk out, I can't wait to go to the next game here at Colorado Springs.
11: Russ Brandon, CEO and president of the UFL, joining me here on Drive Time Sports. You bring up something that I've already been asked just today, the local tie. So, you know, for, you know, other leagues, there's an owner that's here. I mean, getting into the weeds a little bit, the franchise model that you guys have, is it completely Colorado Springs, like the owner, the GM, coach, everybody on down, or is there some split of the personnel in behind the scenes for your franchises?
12: That's a great question, Ryan. So our model right now is, as I'm sitting here, I'm sitting in Dallas, Texas, and that's where our hub is, in Arlington, down here in Texas. So all of our players prepare for the season, training camp, and they are here all year in a hub model for the entire year. We come into market to play our games, but we come in for tons of community events, promotional events, and our coach will be in town and will hopefully do a radio show with you. All the different things that we do will scream Colorado Springs. Mm-hmm. And we, as I mentioned, we will have full-time business folks on the ground in Colorado Springs on the daily. So they will be full-time Colorado football employees that will be a big part of the fabric of that community as well. So we will be there often, and we will be there to be a part of the community, because that is so, so important to what we're doing. And we have successfully done that in many other markets.
11: You absolutely have. And October 25th is the date that you want to circle on your calendar, because that's when we find out everything. The second most asked question of me today, what's the team going to be called, Russ? And I'm sure that you've received those as well. We're all going to find out on October 25th, along with coach, players. So, you know, can we, for nerds like me, can I start to look at some of the rosters and kind of say, like, he might be good here? Like, how
12: It's funny, Ryan. We're having a football meeting right now in another room, and we're going through a lot of that.
11: Yeah.
12: But all the team name, colors, logos, and brand identity will be unveiled on October 25th.
11: Can't wait. This is exciting. It's funny. I was talking to some of your people, Russ. We just literally had this conversation on this show a couple of weeks ago about how the appetite is there for another high-level professional sports team in Colorado Springs. And lo and behold, a couple of weeks later, here we are with the United Football League coming to Colorado Springs. April is when the season begins. And yes, it will be on major networks, as all the games will be, but more importantly, it will be out Widener Field. So October 25th, the website, theufl.com/Colorado, great place to go in the meantime to get your spot at the event on October 25th, but also stay in the loop when it comes to when season tickets go on sale and all that kind of stuff as well. Russ, you are a busy man, especially on a day like today. So I very much appreciate the time you're taking for me today, and I look forward to meeting you in person in April.
12: Yeah, I'll see you hopefully on October 25th when we're out there. And I can't say enough about your beautiful city.
11: Yeah.
12: When we came there, and I'd been through there a few times in my life, but what Widener Field means to that community and to be a part of that is really special for all of us.
11: Yeah, we're happy that you have chosen us to further expand a league that is rapidly growing. We're excited to be a part of it as a city and look forward to meeting you then here in about a month. Russ, really appreciate it.
12: Thanks, Ryan. Appreciate you.
11: Yep. We'll have more Drive Time Sports right after this on Extra Sports.
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13: Cloudy with occasional light showers throughout the rest of this afternoon. No super soaker, just a little bit of rain from time to time. And of course, cool temperatures, highs only in the upper 60s. With a KKTV 11 Alert Weather, I'm meteorologist Kevin Bloomberg.
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1: 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Mostly just time of day volume. Construction zones your heaviest, including I-25. We'll keep you updated. I'm Coyote Thatch. 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

Let's get your thoughts, which are the most important on a day like this. The UFL coming to Colorado Springs. We don't know what to call them yet. Yes, I have been asked this question already today, and I'll just tell you. Colorado Springs Football Club is on the board as far as my picks for what the team will be called. Now, doubt that will happen. Colorado Springs football team. But we'll find all that out on October 25th. In the meantime, let's get some of your thoughts on this. Are you down for this? Are you going to be there in April? Are you going to, maybe more importantly, be there year two, year three? Is this something that scratches an itch for you when it comes to the sports landscape in Colorado Springs? Here's a text coming in. Finally, a good take, Kaufman. I don't know that that was... Now, did you have to start it that way? I mean, you could have just went on with your thought. Okay. Finally, a good take, Kaufman. I'm all in on UFL coming here. Small new downtown venue, cheap tickets equals winning formula. I haven't been to a local sports game since CC moved to Robeson. This coming in from Jason says, Ryan, you already know this Saints fan will use any excuse to get loud at Widener. Switchbacks, concerts, and now pro football. Sign me up. The Springs is a quirky sports town, but we show up. This could be huge for the city and the UFL. And then this one coming in from Chris in Colorado Springs. Bring on the UFL. Very excited to be getting a team. Me and all of my coworkers who are huge NFL and college fans are behind this, and we will be looking to buy season tickets. This also speaks to, you know, I started the show by talking about what the switchbacks are as opposed to what the Sky Sox weren't. Right? The switchbacks being truly Colorado Springs team, that they want to win for Colorado Springs. They don't want to have success for the Rockies or the Brewers. And that's not a knock on the Sky Sox. It's just, it's a different product. That's all I'll say. It's different. I love going to Sky Sox games. But it's different. And part of the reason why I think the switchbacks have been as successful as they are is because it truly feels like if you're going to the game, you're watching your team. And the number one goal is to win and to keep winning so you can win a championship. And that has to be the other part of it too. Not just that you're pursuing a championship, I think you have to win. Which the switchbacks did a couple years ago. I think that's the other part of it too. And I think if you go to other sporting events in Colorado Springs, you have seen this as well. When Air Force football is not winning, when CC hockey is not winning, when the switchbacks aren't winning, it's not enough to just be a fun night out. We're not talking about the party deck at Coors Field. Okay, that's not what we're about. You got to win. It's got to be worth our time in terms of the product and the winning first and foremost. So you have to strive to win. That has to be your number one goal, but you also have to accomplish that goal. And that's also what the switchbacks have shown. And the same thing will apply to this UFL team. Like, there always comes a time when the novelty of it wears off. So what are you left with when it's not the new thing to do? Well, you're left with, hopefully, a team that is winning football games and competing for a UFL title.

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1: That's our first name suggestion. 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We'll watch the games when they're on the road. And you'll hopefully listen to the games, and hopefully there will be a radio home for them. Not now, Ryan. But, like, we'll support, but are you going to be there? And I think that's the thing with the switchbacks, too, is that, yeah, there are fans that watch them home in row, but there are a lot of people that want to go to the games. And maybe don't watch them as much when they're away. But they'll come out regularly throughout the season and watch them at home. And football is king. Right? And I would say, as popular as soccer is around here, and as much as I think you've seen, there are a lot of people around here who are soccer fans. There are some that are now regulars at Widener Field who I have met, who I have talked to, that weren't soccer fans until the switchbacks came along. And that was their gateway into soccer. And then they got there and they're like, I have a team. This team is good. And I actually enjoy the sport. There don't have to be that many steps when it comes to this team. Right? It's a sport that I think is, across the state, more popular than soccer. And that's what a few of you are hitting on is, hey, live football, I'm in. Say less. You had me at football. But again, they play football in Cleveland. They play football elsewhere. Like, I really think that this is important in working with the switchbacks like they have. I'm sure this message has been imparted to them, like, or when we find out the coach and the players, it will be imparted to them. Like, we want a winner, right? Widener Field's awesome. Love going there. Love sports, but there's hiking, there's concerts, there's, you know, you gotta win. But the football thing is going to be an easy sell. And I think it's part of the reason why this story has gotten the attention today that it has. I mean, this is being talked about on ESPN today, all throughout the day. Colorado Springs is being mentioned on nationally syndicated radio shows and on ESPN. And I mean, this is a big deal, but it's a big deal because football is a big deal. So I just think for so many reasons, it fits. Now, something interesting that came up with the owner of one of the owners in the UFL that Russ Brandon mentioned in our conversation did mention the potential expansion of Widener Field. Now, I don't know if that's, you know, a reason why they're coming here or whatever the case may be, but it did come up, which also fits kind of well with what the next frontier is when it comes to the switchbacks, which is, you know, they're going to a promotion and relegation model in 2028. They're putting a top-tier league in the USL pyramid. And if it's anything like we have in Europe, there are capital improvements that are required when a team is promoted. Now, I don't know much. I haven't had many conversations, hardly any really, with anybody with the switchbacks when it comes to that new league. I talked with Brad Estes about it, the president of the club, when it was announced. And I remember his quote to me. He said, we are focused on being the best USL championship team that we can be. But there is a ticket to go up to the next one. I don't know if the switchbacks are going to be in.

0: that top league to begin with, or they're going to earn their way there, whatever the case may be. But again, if it's anything like the European soccer model, England, the league does kind of say, hey, you got to do some upgrades if you're going to be promoted. I don't know what that looks like in the USL pyramid, but that could align with things the switchbacks are looking at as well. I mean, it fits in so many ways. But the key to all of it is not necessarily a beautiful venue or the right amount of seats or, you know, facilities or anything like that. It's you. And that's the question I keep wanting to come back to. Are you going to support this? Because I can give you all the sports business reasons why this makes all the sense in the world, the calendar and everything like that. But if you aren't going to support it, then none of that other stuff really matters. And what I'm getting from you so far is that you are down for this. You are excited for this, and it feels like something you're going to add to the mix of what you do recreationally in this city. This text coming in from the 719, I'm very excited to hear about the UFL team. I already have a ticket deposit down, and it is a way for me to share football with my kids in a live manner that is still high quality but also doesn't break the bank. I saw one figure that it was like a family of four can go to the game for $100, and that's like all of it, right? Because you don't just show up to the game, right? You got to get a snack. You got to do this. The goal is, I think, $100 price point for a family of four with all of that other stuff. I also like the fact of having this level of football play in a stadium that the size of Widener Field, as opposed to watching UFL games in a very large college stadium where it looks really bad when three quarters of the stadium are empty. And that is certainly something that, and Russ Brandon said this in the previous segment when he joined me, this is intentional. They have pivoted in the last couple of years to say, we don't want to be in those stadiums. Right? We want to be in the smaller stadiums that are, in theory, easier to fill, but also creates a great atmosphere for the fans because everybody is going to be much closer than if you bought a 300-level ticket at an NFL or college stadium, right? So this is an intentional pivot. This is not a, we're going to Colorado Springs, and now this whole idea has popped up. This is something they were looking for that Russ Brandon mentioned in the last segment, and that's where Colorado Springs comes into play. We have a facility like that. And I do think it's smart by them. This coincidence was not lost on me, but it's great that you're bringing it up. This from the 719. Strange coincidence or budding rivalry. The other expansion team is Rhode Island, the city we beat for the Switchbacks Championship. Bring it on. Yes, the other team is in Rhode Island playing at Rhode Island FC's stadium. And they got a new stadium in the last couple of years. That is interesting. Nice little coincidence. And then next year, it will be Salt Lake City and Oklahoma City that are going to be a part of the league. But yeah, I think a lot of people on social media are reacting. Rhode Island and Colorado Springs, I think we know. And this applies to Rhode Island as well. Like, that team is very well supported. Their stadium is a beautiful stadium. It's a great venue for them, too. Those of us who know better, not to disparage anybody, you don't know what you don't know. Living in the USL Championship world that we live in, we know. We know what Widener Field is, and we know also some of the facilities across the league that would be great homes for teams as well. Now, one point of clarification is that the number of teams will still be 8 this year. Houston and Birmingham are losing their teams, and it's us and Rhode Island that are getting those. So the league will stay at 8 this year, expand to 10 with OKC and SLC next year. Take more of your thoughts, 719-247-1313, the UFL coming to...
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2: 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We'll keep you updated. I'm Coyote Thatch Traffic.
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0: Welcome in. Great to have you, especially on a big sports day like this. The UFL coming to Colorado Springs this coming April. We will have the UFL played at Widener Field. April 11th will be the first game. The primary topic of conversation today is whether you're down, whether you're in. On the live feed on Instagram, Switchback Savvy must follow account if you are a Switchbacks fan or a sports fan in Colorado Springs. I'm in. And that's the overwhelming, unanimous reaction that I have received so far. Text line, on the live stream, in the hallways here. People are excited for it. Now, I'll continue to take your thoughts on it. 719-247-1313. Jessica Mendoza is going to join me in the next segment. We'll talk a little Broncos. They might ask Jessica to suit up at running back on Sunday. Jonah Coleman all of a sudden sprained his ankle. Sprained it in the Jaguar game. We didn't even know. Who will play running back for the Denver Broncos against Aaron Donald and the Rams? I will get the answer out of Jessica Mendoza coming up in just a little bit. I do want to get into some Broncos stuff, and it's for those of you listening on Extra Sports 1300, you heard Dan Patrick mention this little, what do I want to call it? His story. We'll just call it story. Mike McDonald, kind of shooting the breeze with Graham Bensinger, talking about how he gathered social media videos from Broncos fans who recorded practice, put them all together, and it helped them with their prep against the Broncos a couple of years ago. Sean Payton thought they were going full-on Connor Stallions or Spygate and threatened to expose them. Seahawks threatened to sue for defamation, I'm guessing. And ultimately, nothing came of it. And even when Mike McDonald saw Sean Payton in an elevator at the NFL Combine, Sean Payton was not confrontational. Now, both coaches were asked about this today. Let's start with Mike McDonald, because I had a thought, as many people did, that Mike McDonald didn't necessarily want that. He didn't intend for that clip to be posted. It felt very casual. It felt like, hey, we're just having a little chat here before we really get going. And that's apparently exactly what it was. Here's the Seahawks head coach.
20: You know, it's something that I didn't intend for public use, and but you know, it just felt like it was the most appropriate thing to reach out to Sean and really just apologize to him for having that end up be public where it wasn't meant to. So I just, and you know, you're kind of something that they have to deal with in real time that wasn't really, you know, on their end. So that's really where you're like, crap. But it's a lesson learned. You know, honestly, it's, I gotta be better in that moment for understanding, like, I'm responsible for what I say, really, no matter the circumstance, whether you're mic'd up, whether you're not, whether you have some certain type of understanding. So, you know, I fell short in that moment. So it stings for me, frankly, but it's something that I'm definitely going to learn from.
0: And I'm glad that Mike McDonald is acknowledging it the way he is, because we have so often heard coaches and athletes blame the media. Right, gotcha journalism. I was set up. All of this kind of stuff. And when you go in to an interview and there are cameras around and you are being mic'd up, it is incumbent upon you, the interview subject, to ask, are we off the air? Are we not recording? This is off the record. That's the way this works. Going all the way back to Deep Throat and Watergate. So, could Graham Bensinger and his team have used a little bit more discretion and understood that maybe that wasn't Mike McDonald's intent and meet him kind of halfway on this? That's debatable. But you want to squash it, you want to be completely in the right and hold no responsibility for it, you got to tell them, hey, I got a story for you, but we can't roll on this. Because we live in the podcast age. There are people that are just going about their day on a live stream. Camera, microphone equals you're hot, you're live. So I'm glad, like, look, I understand if Mike McDonald is a little bit upset with Graham Bensinger and his people, because it did seem like he was not intending that to be part of the interview. Let me tell you about my ideas for the Seahawks. And oh, by the way, here's this other anecdote. You could kind of tell that. The responsibility largely falls on McDonald's shoulders, but I do wish that sometimes that media people would understand that there are some moments that are about creating a rapport, about getting warmed up, if you will, and they're not really trying to use that to go viral or to make the interview any better. But I think Mike McDonald, really, that is his only misstep as head coach. That right there. And he was a rookie head coach at that time. But that right there is his only misstep. He even, when it got brought up, handled it well. Now, for the other side of the equation, the aggrieved party, more so than Mike McDonald, is certainly Sean Payton, who, let's be honest, did not look great in that retelling that Mike McDonald did. So here's Sean Payton just a little bit ago on the conversation between he and Mike McDonald.
21: He and I are good. Lord knows I've been in his position where, you know, you're talking about something and the story is 3 years ago. Now, I don't know Mike at that time, really, but I know Snide's really well, John. And so I'm sure my initial call to John wasn't pleasant, but I would say this. It allowed, in talking with him, it allowed us to figure out how to handle our training camp relative to, you know, just videos. And I don't think – anything was intentional by fans. You know what I mean? But at first, you're kind of thinking, man, how could it? And then we did some research online of what was available, and that's kind of how we changed our policy. So I've known John for 20 years, so it was an easy call to him. That's really it.
0: And I think that's a good answer from Sean Payton. I do, because now flying off the handle without, you know, doing your due diligence, right? Doing that deep dive into the interwebs to figure out that it's your fans who are giving this film to the Seahawks, right? So the accusations and him flying off the handle wasn't, I mean, that Sean Payton's at fault for that. The Seahawks did absolutely nothing wrong. And I would even question how, I guess I'm just not operating at the level that Mike McDonald and Sean McVay are. I've seen some of the videos you guys put out from training camp. I see videos put out by members of the media from training camp. I don't know what the hell is going on. So I don't know how they were able. I mean, I just imagine the Seahawks sitting. It's like the Dark Knight when, Bruce Wayne creates this wall of screens that have every cell phone tapped to try and find the Joker. Like, I could see, you know, at Bunny Rabbit 72's post of Bo Nix rolling out, and here's another post from somebody, and here's a like, really? What? I got to know, what true advantage did the Seahawks gain from this? And was it time well spent? This whole story is the definition of doing too much. The Seahawks are doing too much to try and get a scout on the Denver Broncos. Sean Payton is doing too much by flying off the handle and accusing John Schneider of recreating the Patriots Spygate. They're a different breed, even different than coaches in other sports. I just do not hear this kind of stuff from soccer coaches, from basketball coaches, from baseball managers. Like, this is a uniquely football situation. And I truly question. Like, I mean, think about what this implies. Okay? And I like Mike McDonald a lot, and he is fast rising up the leaderboard in terms of best coaches in the NFL. I think he's done a phenomenal job with the Seahawks. Like, the level of galaxy brain this guy has to have to not only think of, hey, let's splice all these together, but to actually glean something from it to be able to make it actionable on a Sunday against the Denver Broncos and create some kind of advantage. That is a level, like, I don't think Vince Lombardi could have been able to do that. Like, what are we talking about here? So I feel like I don't know that the Seahawks got anything from it. I just think it's a first-year head coach that's desperate to have as much success early as he can. So he's trying everything he can to do that. I put it at a 0% chance that affected any of what that game was. I really don't. I don't think that Mike McDonald got any advantage. And I also don't think that it's warranting Sean Payton flying off the handle about it. So I think this is all very much ado about nothing. Although it does make Sean Payton look like a crazy person. Like, that's kind of my lingering takeaway, is that initial call. I think Sean Payton answered it the right way just then, But that initial call, it's like he comes off like a crazy person. And that's I think, what Mike McDonald realized. He's like, oh, this is going to make Sean Payton look bad. And by the way, the other part of that was him recounting the two of them meeting for the first time and kind of made it sound like Sean Payton was cowering in the presence of Mike McDonald. This was part of that clip that was leaked online.
1: I went for a run at the combine, and so I'm literally getting out of the elevator at the Marriott there in Indy. And like, sure, as soon as I open the door, like at the floor that I'm at, like here he comes in. And like, I was kind of like, you know, like over him. And he's like, hey, coach, you know, and totally backed out in that moment.
3: Oh, did he?
1: Like, I was like, oh, man.
0: Yeah. Mike McDonald did not make Sean Payton look good in that whole thing. But Sean Payton being a sport about it now, or kind of being a sport about it. But I still wonder, I brought this up yesterday when I played the clip. I wonder if that was one of the moments where Sean Payton was like, what am I doing? Is this what I came out of semi-retirement to do? Fly off the handle with somebody that I know very well over splicing together social media clips? Like, I'm going to be that guy. And it's funny, Sean Payton says, I've been in that shoes. Remember when he drank a couple of lattes and mouthed off about Nathaniel Hackett? That was on the record. He flamed Nathaniel Hackett. One of his first orders of business was destroying Nathaniel Hackett. So the last guy that should be teaching anybody about be careful what you say around the media is Sean Payton, and that's what he's acknowledging there. There is no way that putting together a bunch of clips on Twitter gave Seattle the advantage they needed to beat the Denver Broncos. There's no way. My big takeaway is that football coaches, you got to stop doing too much. This is getting out of control. 719-247-1313. I'll get Jessica Mendoza's take. We can't call it Spygate. Clipgate, can we call it that? Get her thoughts on that. And then the injury situation for the Broncos going into a game with a large, talented human being sitting right there in the middle of the defense might be difficult with banged up running backs to get around Aaron Donald. Jessica Mendoza, my guest next.
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23: Got a crash off on the right shoulder. It's I-25 northbound at Cimarron. And a crash with the left lane blocked. Powers northbound at North Carefree Circle. While no other stalls or accidents are reported at this time, very heavy volume. I'm Coyote, that's traffic.
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0: From Rams practice, a report that the Rams are erring on the side of caution when it comes to a certain wide receiver by the name of Puka Nacua. He does not have a hernia, which would mean he's definitely not playing on Sunday, but those magic words, erring on the side of caution, would lead me to believe that along with Myles Garrett, there will be no Puka Nacua Sunday night against the Denver Broncos. But really, the question is, who's playing for the Broncos, especially at the running back position? Joining me now to discuss is Jessica Mendoza of KKTV 11. So, Jessica, did they ask you if you could suit up at running back on Sunday?
1: No, they actually didn't. So I will not be out there. I'll be in the press box Sunday night. Thankfully, I'm not prepared for that. Not quite yet, at least.
0: No, you haven't gotten any reps in or anything like that. Ball security would be, it would be a problem. So, well, good. That must mean then that somebody's going to play for the Broncos at running back. What did you hear up there at the Broncos facility?
1: Very little. All we heard from Sean Payton was that two practiced and one didn't, and now the practice report has come out, and the one that didn't was Jonah Coleman. So quite opposite of what we would have expected this time yesterday. I probably would have said maybe J.K. Dobbins and maybe R.J. Harvey were not out there participating in practice, but come to find out earlier today that actually Jonah Coleman sprained his ankle on Sunday, so he's taking some time off, have no clue what that's going to look like for the rookie on Sunday night. Mm-hmm. But as far as the other two, what we did hear from Sean Payton is that he's feeling pretty good about the running back situation. I know they worked out a couple guys, didn't sign anybody. So which of the three we're going to see, and if they pull anyone up from practice squad, or how much Tyler Bidet, that's really, we don't know much about that right now, but definitely new information finding out about Jonah's injury.
0: Yeah, I was just going to say, even like going back and thinking through Sunday, did you have, because the Schefter report shocked me. I didn't hear anything about it. Do you look back and like, you know what? Jonah Coleman was favoring his, anything like that from Sunday?
1: No, not at all. And especially if like kind of the behind the scenes stuff too, a lot of times if there's an injured player, the media isn't allowed to talk to that person in the locker room after the game. We were able to talk to J.K. Dobbins. We were able to talk to Jonah Coleman as well. So, I would have had no inclination that he had an injury after that performance.
0: I guess the word would be disappointed would you be if Jonah Coleman is one of those that can't, given what you saw in the second half against Jacksonville?
1: Yeah, I mean, certainly disappointing, and to have all three of those guys is obviously your ideal situation. But it's also interesting to realize that we haven't really gotten to see that three-headed monster that we had kind of been talking about during training camp and preseason, just with the different injuries happening at different times, and now getting Jonah Coleman involved. So it'd be great to see all of these guys healthy at once, but also, earlier today, we weren't sure if we were going to be seeing any of them at all. So good to see that R.J. Harvey and J.K. Dobbins are doing well. There have been some reports that it was just cramps for Dobbins. So obviously that would be best case scenario, because we all know those hamstring injuries are not one to mess with. So, the Broncos need a good run game all season long, but this week would be one that I'd point to that it's going to be really important when you look at how the 49ers beat the Rams in Australia, a lot of other factors. But again, I loved what I saw from Jonah Coleman last week. As we discussed on my show, a rookie that wasn't playing like a rookie. I know he really impressed his teammates with just the mental aspect of how he played that game, his unselfish play as well. And physically, he's a hard runner. And that's what we had saw in all of training camp. So hoping he'll be back soon. He'll be okay. And we'll make a good return soon, if not this Sunday night.
0: Jessica Mendoza, my guest, KKTV 11. Outside of Jonah Coleman, what was the best thing that you saw player-wise or just from a team perspective in Sunday's win against Jacksonville?
1: You know, I really love that Evan Engram catch. I mean, what a grab. And same with, too, that Troy Franklin grab near the end zone, which we later found out was one-handed. And I mean, I think even Troy said he was surprised by making that catch. So those two were certainly encouraging to see after, you know, a game where there was a ton of dropped passes. And now these guys are doing incredible things and almost trick plays to, tricky moves to make an incredible grab for their quarterback and putting their bodies out on the line. So both of those really stick out to me from both of those guys. And talking to Evan Engram in the locker room today, you know, he's just ecstatic to be getting more involved in the offense early this season compared to, you know, last year. And he feels like his chemistry is getting better with Bo Nix as well. And he feels like Davis Webb sees the importance of, you know, receiving tight ends. And you know, we're seeing the fruits of that on Sundays now. So, yeah, both of those would stick out to me.
0: And I do remember a very wise woman telling me during the preseason that the one thing that she kind of thought she would see from a Davis Webb offense was more of the tight end positions. Yeah. I don't know if you remember who that was. But that was a good call by her, because we have seen more of the tight end. It was Jessica, in case you are listening and going, who's Ryan talking about? It was Jessica that said that she thought Davis Webb might get the tight ends a little bit more involved in, and he certainly has. Overall, two very different games, I think, in many ways, but your kind of read on Davis Webb and what you've been hearing being up with the Broncos.
1: Yeah, well, I think the biggest thing was, as awful as week one was in the offensive performance, despite what Bo Nix said, saying it wasn't actually as bad as, you know, they thought, which that is a story for another day and was shocking in itself. You know, as awful as that was, I really appreciated how the team took responsibility for that off of Davis Webb, because, like I said, it was a lot of drop passes. It was a lot of penalties, which, again, is something that still needs to be cleaned up going into week three. So it's still like we're kind of still trying to piece this together, what this Davis Webb offense looks like. I felt like in week one, it was so much of, this is still Sean Payton, right? And I still feel that way almost after week two. It was like, that was a typical Denver Broncos game from what we've seen in recent years. The defense keeping the offense in this game, and then they come alive in the second half. So, but like I guess we mentioned the tight ends getting more involved, and you could tell that right from the beginning of game two, there was an emphasis on getting the run game going and trying to stick to that and be in that early on. So I guess what I'm trying to say is we're still trying to piece that together, what mm-hmm. it's going to look like. If anything, it's still kind of looking pretty similar to what we've seen in recent years with Sean Payton calling the plays.
0: I would agree. I called it a very 2025 Broncos win on Sunday, which is certainly progress from week one, but not necessarily where maybe you would hope they would be at this point in the season. Let me ask you about with the Rams, and then obviously on the heels of that, they go to San Francisco. Is there, in your mind, I called Sunday a must win because the record of teams 0-2 is not good about making the playoffs, so they got that done. Does this team have to be better than 1-3 in the first 4 weeks? Do you look at they have to get either Sunday or the next game at San Francisco?
1: Man, I don't know about the numbers with that, but I think the Broncos are just going to be happy to get through this week, because we know it's the first 6 weeks that are quite the gauntlet, right? So mm-hmm. to be halfway through that and to at least have one win, I mean, there were some people out there saying that they were going to be 0-3 to start the season. So to have picked up one win against the Jags last week, I'm not going to say they'd be happy about a 1-2 start. As far as the following week, I've had that one as a win, personally, Ryan. And I also think Puka Nacua's status and not practicing, meaning he's most likely not going to play this week, I think that really helps the Broncos a lot. I mean, I know that the Rams still really looked good with just Davante Adams and just kind of burning it up that way last week. But I do think that makes a significant difference for the Broncos this week. So I don't know. I'm not ready to say must wins quite yet. I think it kind of does depend on what happens this week. But yeah, I mean, getting that win last week was definitely very important.
0: Jessica Mendoza, my guest. Clip gate, or whatever we're calling this thing between Sean Payton and Mike McDonald. Big deal, little deal, or no deal in your mind?
1: I honestly don't really care about it, and especially hearing Sean Payton's kind of response to it. I mean, he was like, we're good, we're all good. I mean, I think if there was still some beef between the two, then, you know, that game coming up would be a lot more interesting, and that becomes a bigger storyline. But it sounds like they've talked it out, and I think what's interesting is that Sean Payton didn't want to talk about how he found out and how and why this became an issue in the first place. He kind of made it sound like that's a different story, or I'm not going to get into that or something. But I'd be curious to hear that, because obviously he felt like it had an impact on the game. That's hard to believe, but yeah, however he found out would be interesting to hear.
0: Yeah. Go ahead.
1: Yeah. No, yeah, it would be interesting to, you know, hear how that all came about. Yeah. But it sounds like they're all good, and the way that the story came out too, it sounds a little sleazy, maybe is the right word. It sounds like, you know, he didn't know that was on the record. So that's a whole problem in itself.
0: Right. But if you don't want to, I do want to ask you about it, because you are in this world, maybe even more so than I am, really, right, with what you do. You know, the blame of it did seem like, look, Mike McDonald, going back to Watergate, it's like, you got to tell journalists that this is off the record or we're not rolling, right? I mean, that happens in your line of work, right? Quite often that somebody may tell you like, hey, I might tell you something, but I don't want this on camera, right?
1: Yeah. 100%. Yeah. You kind of have to assume that the cameras are always rolling,
0: right?
1: You know, if you're on set and you're mic'd up, and it reminds me of the Arch Manning situation, you know, saying things in front of a group of journalists, like you gotta be careful with what you say, I suppose. But, just a weird situation. And like I said, I think it seems like the two coaches have worked it out. I don't think there's going to be any specific bad blood, for that game week.
0: Well, yeah. We do. That's the other thing, too. We will see these two teams match up here in just a few weeks. But in the meantime, it's the Rams coming up on Sunday night. One last thing before I let you go, Jessica, just your reaction to the new big news today with the UFL coming to Colorado Springs.
1: Yeah, of course, I'm ecstatic. I mean, more pro football in our area. You know, it's great to have, you know, another thing going on at the beautiful, amazing Widener Field. And I did talk to a couple of guys in the locker room, Michael Bandy, Dondre Tillman. Those are guys that came from the UFL. And so they actually hadn't heard the news yet, so I was able to share that with them. They were excited. They said, you know, everyone's path to the NFL is different, and their time in the UFL was so important to them being in that Broncos locker room today. So, you know, they're expecting a high level of competition and some really good players to be coming to Colorado Springs in the spring, which is crazy how quickly this is going to happen. And I asked for some name ideas. I don't know if, you know, they already are thinking about that, but you'll have to tune into KKTV at 5:30 to find out what they think.
0: Nice. I was going to tee up, and you're such a pro that you didn't even need me to do that. I'll let you go on that, Jess. Really appreciate the time as always, and we'll talk soon.
1: Thanks, Ryan.
0: You bet. That is Jessica Mendoza of KKTV 11. Maybe we'll get Jessica's choice. I just think, and Jess, hang on. I see you're still there. I don't know if you can hear me. Colorado Springs football team. Like, just let it, you know, marinate a little bit. Just think about it. And I'm telling you, it's on the nose, but I think it's good. I think Washington would be happy today if they were still Washington football team. Anyway, on that note, I'll take your thoughts. What would you like the new team to be called? Just your overall thoughts on the UFL coming to Colorado Springs. More Drive Time Sports right after this.
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3: are continuing to track showers and storms across southern Colorado as we look into our Wednesday evening. Overnight lows are expected to drop into the 40s and 50s for many. More rain and showers are expected through the end of the week. With your KKTV 11 Alert weather, I'm meteorologist Josephine Sage.
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5: Got a crash off on the right shoulder. It's I-25 northbound at Cimarron, and a crash with the left lane blocked. Powers northbound at North Carefree Circle. While no other stalls or accidents are reported at this time, very heavy volume. I'm Coyote, that's traffic.
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Let's name a pro football team, shall we? We got one coming to Colorado Springs. Their first game, April 11th, 1 o'clock at Widener Field. The UFL, the United Football League, coming to Colorado Springs. That has been the primary topic of conversation today. Great reaction from you because you are the consumer. You are the target demo. You are here in Colorado Springs. They are relying on you to go to the games. So you liking it or not liking it is significant, and right now it's unanimous that the UFL is going to be supported here in Colorado Springs. And now we got to figure out the name. This coming in from the 719, it should be Pikes Peak fill in the blank. I say Pikes Peak Pioneers. Here's one thing that I wondered. Okay, they keep saying UFL Colorado. Okay, and part of me says that's just the marketing because they do want to reach more people than just, they want to talk to everybody in Colorado. They want to let the entire state of Colorado know that there's another football team, right? But the location is Colorado Springs. So I wonder if the UFL Colorado thing is just what they put out, because it's not UFL Pawtucket, it's UFL Rhode Island. So could it just be, hey, this is what we're launching it as, just saying UFL's coming to Colorado, UFL's coming to Rhode Island, and not hyper-focusing on the market that it's going to be, even though they specifically chose Colorado Springs, right? Let us not forget this, that they chose Colorado Springs because of what this city is. They could, there are other places to be in Denver. There are, you know, there's a soccer stadium. So they could have done their MLS USL model. Does it, to me, that says something, doesn't it? They could be in Commerce City, but they're not. And I think if you are a soccer fan in this state, you can understand that that choice is not much of a choice. Of course you would take Colorado Springs and Widener.

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1: Every single game that are sent around to opponents, do not call us Colorado. We are Colorado Springs. And the organization is very proud of that. I think I'm not really on the Pikes Peak side. I don't know the Pikes Peak part of it. But I would be very much a proponent of the team name being Colorado Springs something. But Colorado whatever doesn't necessarily mean, oh, they're, you know, they don't want to acknowledge Colorado Springs. They're playing here. Right? Do people in Denver get upset that the Avalanche are called the Colorado Avalanche? So we can't be either. Yeah, it would be better if it was Colorado Springs because they are located here. But if the UFL team decides we want to go Colorado, I think that's okay. Right? That's okay. Colorado Springs better. Colorado okay. Seen a lot of different potential names. Colorado's Fighting Pikas. Now you're not going to believe that I've lived here for almost 42 years. Is that a fish? Not fisherman. Is that fish? Or is that short for Pikachu? I know Pikachu. Is it Pikas? The Fighting Pikas? Pika Pika? I need some help. And you know, the funny thing today is, you know, because we have AI, we don't have to explain what these things are. People are just like generating uniforms and everything like that already. In fact, we got, I gotta find it. The one that was posted to the Extra Sports account earlier with the news. It was, where'd it go? See, I'm not, where are the comments? Anyway, there's some, oh, okay. It's a little rodent that runs around on top of Pikes Peak. Not a fish. Okay, so do you want a rodent be very Colorado Springs, right? Because it's a rodent on the top of Pikes Peak. Do you want, and I'm just asking the question, do you want the Colorado Springs team in the UFL to have a rodent as a mascot? I'm just asking the question. I like where your head's at. And if they don't go Colorado Springs and they want to go Colorado something, it would be nice if the name of the team was something that could be tied to Colorado Springs. The Pioneers thing is good. There is that school up north that does have that. So do we want another team in Colorado being named the Pioneers? But Pioneers, again, like the Pikas or the Pikas, very Colorado Springs, right? We got the Pioneer Museum. So I like where your head's at. I'm not on board with the Pikes Peak. Like, maybe you can incorporate Pikes Peak when it comes to the team name. The Colorado Springs Peak, the Colorado Peak. Feels like that one's low-hanging fruit. But hey, my you know.

0: what? My contribution to this conversation has been Colorado Springs football team. So, like, it just because I may not be on board with your idea, please do not take that as, oh, I need to rework it, because you may workshop this with a lot of focus group it, and mine's Colorado Springs football team. So I'm the last person that should be giving this kind of creative advice. I'm just saying, for me, I wouldn't go Pikes Peak. And I probably wouldn't go Rodent. Somebody said Front Range Marmots. Nah. I wouldn't vote for that if that was on the table. Albert brings up an oldie but a goodie. Rocky Mountain Oysters. That is a minor league baseball team. And I know that the Vibes dabbled in the Rocky Mountain Oysters thing. I know that. But I'm just saying, like, when I hear Rocky Mountain Oysters, I think minor league baseball team. And there's nothing wrong with that, because minor league baseball has some of the coolest logos and mascots you will find in all of sports. But it feels like minor league baseball is the only ones that can pull some of this off. So, and I really don't like, you know, they're gone now, so they can't hurt me. I really don't like the Rocky Mountain. Like, Rocky Mountain Oysters, like, I get it. That all fits. That's what it is, Rocky Mountain Oysters. I don't like Rocky Mountain or Pikes Peak or Colorado Springs, Colorado. Are we okay with Springs something? They probably won't do that. It'll be either Colorado Springs or Colorado. Oh, I like this one. If we're thinking Colorado Springs themes, the Colorado Springs Chinook. I like that one. I like that. There is already, and I was asked about this today, or somebody threw this idea to me earlier, something aviation related. There is literally a team in the league called the Aviators. So, yes, it would fit. It would be great, but we're not. Yeah, that's not going to happen. There's already a team in the league called the Aviators. Battle Hawks, also off the table. Which, I got to say, St. Louis is a pretty dope name. I do like the Battle Hawks. I'm more of a minimalist in general, as you could tell with the Colorado Springs football team stuff. But if you're going to go big, if you're going to go grand with your name, Battle Hawks is that's awesome. How about, they're just not going to do anything aviation-wise. I was going to say, remember when Washington, some people suggested that they become the Red Tails for the Tuskegee Airmen? Red Tails be good. But again, they're not going to do anything aviation related. Now, we could get another bird if you want. But again, we have the Falcons. Don't we want a little diversity here? We got the Falcons. We got the Tigers. See, we already got a couple of animals. And maybe that's where we start. Do we want to go animal? Or do we want to go a type of human being? Or do we want something like the Heat or the Magic? A little bit more abstract. I think you start there and then go down the path of potential ideas. I'll keep taking, you're way better at this than I am. So I'll keep taking your thoughts.
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2: Got a crash off on the right shoulder. It's I-25 northbound at Cimarron, and a crash with the left lane blocked. Powers northbound at North Carefree Circle. While no other stalls or accidents are reported at this time, very heavy volume. I'm Coyote, that's traffic. What?
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0: Self-aggrandizing, superfluous nonsense.
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14: Here's your host, Ryan Kaufman.
0: Welcome in. Great to have you. This show's been a lot of fun. Hopefully you've been listening this whole time. If not, don't worry. Don't come up with a case of FOMO because we got another hour to go. And we're going to be talking about all the stuff we've been talking about today. Get to what we've been talking about momentarily with the three stories that are driving the show. Just know that you're in the right place today. Because today is a big day in Colorado Springs sports. Again, more on that in a moment. In the meantime, you might want to have the contact info handy. 719-247-1313. That's the number to call or text. We also stream the show live every day, anywhere you scroll, and you can simply drop a comment on the live stream that you may be watching or will watch. To do that. So, without further ado, here are the three stories driving the show.
14: As you're driving home, here are the stories that are driving Drive Time Sports.
0: All right, we start with why today is a big day in Colorado Springs sports, and it is because the United Football League will be coming to Colorado Springs, and they will be here before you know it, April 11th of the year 2027. This coming April, there will be pro football in Colorado Springs. They will play at Widener Field. They will find out, or we will find out, the team name and who the players are and all of that kind of stuff on a on October 25th. There's a public event, theufl.com/Colorado. Go RSVP. Make sure you get your spot there because that'll be a lot of fun on October 25th. That's when we'll find out all the particulars beyond we're getting a team. So is Rhode Island, but we don't care about them. And they'll be playing at Widener Field. And that is why I think this makes all the sense in the world to be the next sports entity that calls Colorado Springs home. We just had this conversation like a week and a half ago about how Colorado Springs could take on another team of some kind, right? I truly believe there's an appetite for it. But why this league, this sport, is so perfect is because of the Widener Field connection, right? The fact that they're going to play at Widener Field makes all the sense in the world. And the fact that they, throughout this process, as their president and CEO discussed in hour number one when he joined me, they worked closely with the folks at the Switchbacks. And I think the type of team that I would think would be able to succeed is one that is modeled as closely to the Switchbacks as possible. And here's the big part of it. We know that with the baseball team, that a lot of their popularity was tied to the Rockies. And when the Rockies left, that started kind of this domino effect to where we don't have baseball in Colorado Springs anymore. And what the Switchbacks are different, and it's just different products. I'm not saying one's better than the other. But what the Switchbacks are is very different than what the Sky Sox were. the Switchbacks are in it for themselves in the best way possible, meaning their main goal is to win a championship. It's not to develop talent for somebody else. Sure, some of their players might be poached or might move on to a different league, but that's normal. The Switchbacks, not, you know, there was a loose agreement with the Rapids, but they were never the Rapids farm team. And that allowed them to really connect with this city. With that branding, my city, my team, it was perfect because people here would say, oh, it's our team. We're not serving at the leisure of some bigger team up in Denver. This is our team. And their main goal is to win. And this team that is coming in, the UFL, is going to be that same way. Yes, they open themselves up for players to go to the NFL. Like, we can understand, and this is the case with the Switchbacks. We know that the Switchbacks don't play in the highest league in the world. Right? Nor does the UFL. So, yes, it would be great to see members of this UFL team go on to play for the Broncos or any other NFL team. But in the meantime, the goal is going to be to win. Right? And I think that's what is a better, if you want to call it, business model for any sports team coming in. That's got to be the main goal. And you got to do everything you can to accomplish that goal, as we have seen the Switchbacks do. Because with everything else going on in this city and all the options we have, no matter how nice the stadium is, we're not going to go if it's a team that is going to consistently lose. We want a winner, and we want winning to be the main priority. And this team coming in is going to do that in a sport that you could argue is the most popular in this state. There is no sport that we love more in Colorado than football. And that's the reaction I've been getting so far, is you had me at football. So this makes, I know from the outside, some people are like, Colorado Springs, Widener Field, what is all that? But you know that. That's nothing new. But you know better, and you see how good of a fit this is and how well this team can do, much like the Switchbacks have. So, April 11th, 2027. Mark your calendar for that. Mark your calendar for October 25th when they're going to have that big event with the unveiling of the players, coach, logos, all that kind of stuff. It's funny that we were just having this conversation a couple weeks ago, isn't it? And now here we are with another professional team calling Colorado Springs home. Let's get to the already existing professional teams in the state of Colorado, and a football team for that matter. Here's story number two.
17: He and I are good. Lord knows I've been in his position where, you know, you're talking about something, and the story is 3 years ago. Now, I don't know Mike at that time, really, but I know Schneid's really well, John. And so I'm sure my initial call to John wasn't pleasant, but I would say this. It allowed, in talking with him, it allowed us to figure out how to handle our training camp relative to, you know, just videos. And I don't think anything was intentional by fans, you know what I mean? But at first, you're kind of thinking, man, how could it? And then we did some research online of what was available, and that's kind of how we changed our policy. So I've known John for 20 years, so it was an easy call to him. Yeah, that's really it.
0: Sean Payton about Clipgate. Mike McDonald, the head coach of the Seattle Seahawks, called Sean Payton to apologize after that video of him surfaced where he was talking about how Sean Payton was accusing them of basically Spygate 2.0 and how things got quite tense between the two organizations, one threatening to expose them for cheating, the other threatening to sue for defamation. But cooler heads apparently prevailed in the end. But Mike McDonald felt like he needed to call and apologize for that clip getting out. And it did feel like Mike McDonald wasn't telling that story so it would go viral on social media. That's on him. And he owned up to it today. That's on him. You're mic'd up. You're in front of cameras. You got to say, hey, this isn't for public consumption. So that's on him, and he was a young coach at that, you know, he still is a young coach. So still perhaps learning a little bit there. But it did not paint Sean Payton in a good light. It made him look paranoid, like a bully, and kind of overall just kind of a crazy person. Because they were cobbling together clips they found on social media. They weren't doing anything wrong. And for Sean Payton to acknowledge, like, hey, you know, I've been in his position. Remember when he flamed Nathaniel Hackett and had to answer for that? So, good on Mike McDonald for apologizing, but better on Sean Payton, you know, to realize that he's maybe the last person that should be, you know, accusing of scandal and all of that kind of stuff. But the matter is dealt with, and we can all collectively move on until the Seahawks play the Broncos, in which it will be the primary storyline of that football game. I can guarantee you that. Speaking of the meantime, before the Broncos play Seattle, some interesting stuff coming out of L.A. That will be story number three. No hernia for Puka Nacua, which was what the initial fear was from the Rams. But Sean McVay did use those magic words, abundance of caution. Week three. On the road, after getting that win and bouncing back after Australia, abundance of caution does not mean you put Puka Nacua on the field. I would expect the Rams to be without him on Sunday. And, of course, they're already without Myles Garrett. So we'll get Davante Adams versus Pat Surtain. How many rounds is this now? They've battled quite a bit over the years, and we're going to get it again because with Puka, you probably want number two on him. With Puka not in the lineup, yeah, Surtain versus Adams. And Riley Moss can go find somebody else to cover. But it's the team that beat the Giants on Monday night in whatever, you know, conclusions you came to, you could extend them out because it looks like it's going to be a very similar looking Rams team coming in to Empower Field on Sunday night. So abundance of caution, the phrase used by Sean McVay regarding Puka Nacua, which tells me he's not going to be on the field Sunday night in Denver. Take your thoughts on the three stories that are driving the show, 719-247-1313. As for what's new, what's popping, what's happening in the financial world, I turn to Rick Stevens of FRS Financial Group, who gives us his daily RBG report. Rick, what have you got today?
18: Well, Ryan, Wall Street pulled back today as traders were eyeing some possible U.S.-Iran talks at the U.N., as well as looking at that visit between Chinese President Xi Jinping and Donald Trump. Oil prices held relatively steady, with West Texas crude checking in at $91 a barrel and Brent crude trading at just over $100. Big gainers on the stock side today were tech companies Palantir and CrowdStrike, while Airbnb, McDonald's, and travel site Expedia exerted some downward pressure. That brings us to today's RBG, and that centers around the upcoming midterm elections. Regardless of who wins, you can expect markets to jump in those final 8 weeks of the year, because typically speaking, Wall Street hates uncertainty, and after the election, there is no more uncertainty on that side of things. That's your RBG report for today, Ryan.
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0: Coming up next, we're all excited about the UFL team coming to Colorado Springs, but we got to figure out what it's going to be called or what we would like it to be called. Just in case the league is listening. That's next.
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2: Still going to be slow from that earlier crash. Powers northbound at North Carefree Circle. Other than that, no other reported stalls or accidents up and down I-25, Union, Austin Bluffs, Powers, Academy, Stetson Hills, Woodman, and Fillmore. We'll keep you updated. I'm Coyote, that's traffic. 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

0: So we've established we're all on board with this UFL thing, right? So we can a couple of texts to that end. Scott in Florissant says, family-friendly prices sounds like a winning formula. My question is, how much does sports gambling help smaller leagues like the UFL and the USL survive financially? I will tell you that, I believe this is league-wide, that sportsbooks do sponsor teams, but I will tell you, when it comes to the switchbacks and when it comes to the USL Championship, which I'm quite familiar with, you do not get a lot of that advertising. And you have to dig, even in a world where you could bet on anything, you got to dig a little bit to find betting lines on the USL Championship. UFL, because it's football, might be a little bit more prevalent. I'm sure that they'll be probably sponsored by one, maybe. I'll just tell you that some of that money has matriculated out of Colorado. I think that you will notice that there's a little bit less than there used to be. To more directly answer your question, I don't know that it's any more than the local car dealership. But when it comes to the USL Championship, I mean, I see broadcasts from every market. I see the stadiums and the signage in there. If one of them wanted to be a sponsor, I think that they could, but I don't know that sports betting is necessarily propping up these leagues in any way, shape, or form. And if you go to a Switchbacks game, you won't notice a ton of it. Sponsorship side, I don't know. What else? So like I said, I think we're all on board with affordable sports, football, all of that kind of stuff. We're good. Now we got to figure out what this thing is going to be called. We got one rolling, saying, I enjoy your show. I'm just trying to spitball with you and throw out stuff for you. Absolutely. That's what we're here for. There are no bad ideas. There are ideas that I like more than others, but no bad. And if there's any that are bad, it's mine. Colorado Springs football team. Anything you suggest is better than that. So I've set the bar low. Here are a few. Colorado Elks, and the mascot is Smash. Is that a specific elk that you know, or you would just like an elk to be named Smash? You'd be an elk, there'd be an elk, and then there'd be the mountain goat with Ziggy. Might be some synergy there. Colorado Bull Moose, Mountain Range Moose. I say I don't like the Colorado or Colorado Springs. Preferably Colorado Springs. No Pikes Peak, no Front Range, no I-25 corridor. Let's name either the city or the state. Says, come on, Ryan, say it with me. Bruce the Moose. Rolls off your tongue. Bruce the Moose. Yeah, would work. Advertisement would be easy. Moosehead beer, Bruce the Moose. All right, so we got one vote for Bruce the Moose. Thank you for bringing me into your creative process. You were brainstorming, throwing out a bunch, and you're like, you know what? Moose. That's what you landed on. Albert says, Colorado Springs Bell Bottoms in honor of John Spencer Blues Explosion, maybe. Do I get to be the mascot? I mean, it is my show that song is prominently featured on. And yes, there's that movie, Baby Driver, that would, I suppose, have some claim, but I'm more local than they are. Take that, Kevin Spacey, because I'm sure that's the worst thing that has happened to him in recent times. Let's get back on track here. A good name for the UFL team would be Colorado Springs Bighorns. It seems like we're moving in a direction of animals. That's what, which fits. I mean, we got all sorts of wildlife. But it seems like that's where most of these suggestions are pointing. Got this comment from Chris Austin. Why don't you just come over? Chris, just come over and tell me. Colorado Cannons to tie in with the military or the Colorado Springs Yeti. Yeti was one of the finalists for the NHL team in Utah. Yes, Yeti. And they even bailed. Utah Hockey Club. Saying, and then we could create our own mascot. And it could be something that just fans would use colloquially. I shouldn't have tried that word. You know what I mean. Like, we just use it. We call them this. You know them as this. We call them this. That's only possible if there's not a mascot. And you're called what you are, which is football team. Yes, Albert's on board. So Colorado Springs Bell Bottoms, in honor of the song that I start the show with, and I would be the mascot. And right now, the way I am, I'm open to any role with the new team. We live in a gig economy. So if it's, I mean, I have other thoughts, other things that I think I could be of help, but hey, if I'm the mascot, as long as it doesn't conflict with my switchback schedule, why not? Ziggy and I can go out and go to events together. Be good. I will be curious to see, because it's a little like Rams-Chargers thing going on here. It's not Avs-Nuggets, right? Because they have a different ownership model. But like the Rams and the Chargers, I don't see them doing a lot of stuff together. I would be curious how this synergy continues between the switchbacks and this UFL team beyond just the fact that they call the same stadium home. But I think it'd be smart, you know, and I obviously love the switchbacks and their organization and the people in their organization. I think it'd be smart for the UFL to take a cue from them on a variety of things. So we'll see. Text from the 709, as far as I know, there's no other professional team called the Moose. People are always looking for unique nickname. I agree with you, Ryan, something about Colorado, because that is all-inclusive to the whole state. So, very adamant about Moose. Aaron called in earlier. I want to get to this one. How about Colorado Springs Centennials? Or Colorado Centennials? That's what he threw out there, right? That is something uniquely Colorado. And this was obviously, you know, every July 4th, we kind of bring this up. But especially this year with America's 250th, we're like, oh, yeah, we were born 100 years after. So do we make a nod to that? I really like that one. And centennials sounds a little like Sentinels, which I think is like a cool name. Like brings up like a gladiator type. I think there's something there. I like Chris's thing about cannons. Should there be a military nod? I think that would be very Colorado Springs. You know, this is, now that I'm thinking about it, you know, this does fit. So it's Houston and Birmingham that are being relocated. Just for those of you who are in the know when it comes to the military, fitting that potentially we're getting something from Alabama. We're taking something from Alabama there. Oh, we got pushback on the Centennials. No, not Centennials or Cannons. It's in the same realm as Commanders. Lame. Okay. Difference of opinion. Let's discuss. Let's be civil, though. Let's be civil about this. We're all grown adults. We're going to, like, there's going to be no vote here. And look, I don't think, I'll just say that the votes that teams do, I think we found this out locally in some time ago. They're not actually real. So it's not going to be what we vote for necessarily. But it doesn't mean we don't have good ideas. This one, I was trying to find this that was on Facebook. Josh put this on Facebook complete with a logo. Outlaws. Go to the Extra Sports 1300 Facebook if you want to check it out. It's right underneath our announcement when we broke the news this morning. It's right under that. It's a dope logo. Looks good. Outlaws sounds cool. Here are the other names of the teams in the league, by the way, if that sparks any creative process with you. We talked about this, probably can't do anything aviation related because Columbus are literally the Aviators. Dallas are the Renegades. DC are the Defenders. Now that's very close to Commanders. Louisville are the Kings. Never heard that one before. Orlando is the Storm. Pretty spot on. They should be the Orlando team should have the rodent mascot. They got one in their city. Pretty prominent, recognizable one. But they're the Orlando Storm and then the St. Louis Battlehawks, which I like the Aviators. That's really good, but I love the Battlehawks. Battlehawks is dope. From the 719, Colorado Blue Skies. Maybe this is Tim Connolly texting in. Remember that Tim Connolly, the Nuggets general manager? Of course you do, because you lament his departure to Minnesota every day of your life if you're a Nuggets fan. Tim Connolly was the one that wanted to put the 300 on the Nuggets court, the 300 days of sunshine. He thought it would be a good way to get free agents. And I had to laugh because when they acquired LaMelo Ball and he was asked about LeBron, Tim Connolly kind of went to the climate in Minnesota, talked about something. You know, the summers and the golfing or something like that, because LeBron supposedly was like super into golf. By the way, how's that coming along? He's living in New York City and commuting to Philadelphia. How much golf are you going to do, LeBron? Perhaps that wasn't at the top of his list for places that he would go. Apparently, you know, Scott brought up the sports betting. There's a theory that's been floated around lately after LeBron signed a significant deal with Cauchy that perhaps the reason why he didn't choose Minnesota is because prediction markets are not not legal in Minnesota. Interesting. Tom says Crush. Now, that was the arena team. John Dutton, Damian Harrell. Who else can I name from the Colorado Crush? Let's play this game. Who else? Damian Harrell was their star wide receiver. John Dutton was their quarterback. Man, that dude for arena. And I have no idea how much. I mean, Kurt Warner would say the skills translate. That dude could sling it. That Colorado Crush team was... that was fun. I was there when they won. I was on the field when they won their Arena League title. So do we do that? You know, the Colorado Rockies, we know that's not original. Somebody had that before. Do we bring that back? Now, the owner of the UFL, who had a conference call earlier today, said that the color scheme most likely would not be orange and blue. But Colorado Crush, the arena team, wasn't orange and blue. So that doesn't necessarily disqualify Crush as the name. But it would certainly... acknowledge a significant piece of football history in this state. I like that. Chili Peppers. Now, go back to Crush. I like Crush. Crush better. Chili. Colorado Chili. That sounds like minor league baseball. And again, I'm not anti-Colorado. I'm not anti-minor league baseball. I think the Trash Pandas is one of the coolest team names I've ever seen. But minor league baseball, I said this earlier, minor league baseball kind of is the only entity that can get away with some of these names. Chili Peppers feels like a minor league. In fact, I think the Isotopes did that. I think the Isotopes, the Rockies AAA affiliate were the Chili Peppers. One night. Crush those good. I like Crush. I like the Centennials thing. I kind of like Elk better than Moose. Oh, we'll work through it. 719-247-1313. Back after this.
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2: We are continuing to track showers and storms across Southern Colorado as we look into our Wednesday evening. Overnight lows are expected to drop into the 40s and 50s for many. More rain and showers are expected through the end of the week. With your KKTV 11 Alert weather, I'm meteorologist Josephine Sage.
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1: A traffic update from the KVOR Traffic Center.
11: Still going to be slow from that earlier crash. Powers northbound at North Carefree Circle. Other than that, no other reported stalls or accidents up and down I-25, Union, Austin Bluffs, Powers, Academy, Stetson Hills, Woodman, and Fillmore. We'll keep you updated. I'm Coyote. That's traffic.
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25: 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This is Al Petroi from the Trans-Siberian Orchestra, and that's right, we're coming back your way. 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I'll see you then.

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1: I like that. You know, football is an Olympic sport, albeit flag football now. Can we do Olympians? Are we allowed? I like that one, though. The nod to the Olympic City USA aspect of us would be good. Kevin on Facebook says Colorado Springs Squadron. So there's your nod, another nod to the military here in town. I like that one, Squadron. Could shorten it to Squad, or the fans can be Squad. I like that one. Root, nice to meet you, Root, says it's all about marketing. You want to have something that people can identify with or like. Colorado elk or Colorado moose hits the whole population of the state. Really pushing the moose thing. I don't hate it. I like elk better than moose. Is that correct? Like that, would elk be more Colorado than moose? I think so. Although Alamosa's mean moose. You want to have people from Fort Garland to Alamosa to Estes Park want to be part of this new team, even Grand Junction, even though El Paso County is right around 760,000 people. You want to include the whole state, make this a state thing. Well, they can do that. Like, look, there are aspects of, I think one way or another, you should acknowledge the town that you're actually located in. So we can go Colorado Springs and then a team name that is more wide-ranging, or we could go the other way, and this team could be Colorado, but then pick something, you know, like AJ was suggesting, you know, Flame or Flames. Although, wouldn't that be one? There's a blast from the past, the Colorado Flames. Raise your hand if you remember the Colorado Flames. I think one way or another, you want to acknowledge the actual city you are in. And I know the Avalanche don't do that in the Nuggets, so I guess it doesn't have to be a hard and fast rule. I just think I would like it to be, and maybe it's just because it's here. You know, just because, you know, Denver is Denver, right? And they're the capital. They're the biggest city. Most people think of Denver when they think of Colorado. Like, there's obviously, like, Denver is Denver. Their place in the landscape of Colorado is fortified, right? So I think why I want one way or another them to acknowledge Colorado Springs is not just because I'm here, although that's a compelling reason in my opinion. But it's also because, you know, Colorado Springs is not the first city you think of when you think of Colorado. And Denver has plenty. They have plenty up in Denver. I would like, because in a way it acknowledges Colorado Springs as the growing community, and that was certainly something that representatives from the UFL talked about today on ESPN, on this show, in other media outlets, that the growing population of this city is intriguing to them. And I think we here have kind of this, I don't want to say inferiority complex or anything like that, but just like, acknowledge what we're doing in Colorado Springs. Acknowledge what Colorado Springs is doing. We're growing. We're doing a lot of really cool things, and now we're getting a UFL team. I would like somewhere in the name Colorado Springs to be acknowledged. Either if it's a wink to something unique,

0: uniquely Colorado Springs in the mascot or the team name, or just call the team Colorado Springs, and then you can make it a more all-encompassing mascot or team name. But there's no doubt about it. They want to draw, but so do the Switchbacks. And their name, I guess Switchbacks, you could say applies to more than just Colorado Springs, technically. But look, you advertise to them, you say, hey, it's football, and I'm seeing, you know, from the people I follow on social media that are Denver-based, there are people already in Denver and other places that are like, yeah, I'm in. But who's going to make up a large portion of your season? Ticket holders, who's going to be mostly in the stands? That's going to be us. So not the worst thing that they cater a little bit more to Colorado Springs with the team name. A few suggestions from Root. He went with New England Patriots, Minnesota Vikings, Alabama Crimson Tide. Are those suggestions? Because I got to tell you, if those are your actual suggestions, no team is ever going to be called those things. Minnesota Vikings? Who would name their team the Minnesota Vikings? Who would name their team the Alabama Crimson Tide? What even is that? A movie? They're doing it based on a movie? Nobody would ever name their teams that. Right, Tom? Nobody would name their team the New England Patriots. Root says no. It shows those names are regional. They're calling their teams a regional. I knew that. I knew you weren't calling them that. But you set me up for a nice little punchline there, so thank you. Tom says Banana Slugs. Just think it's a funny name. Banana Slugs. It is. We can import some. Why not? You know one animal that is, and if you take anything away from this show, and I'm not just talking about today, I'm talking about forever. If you want to make me synonymous with one sports take, please don't make it about the Chargers. Make it about this. Gorilla is so underutilized in the sports world. Why are there not more teams named the Gorillas? That is a powerful, powerful animal. The most strength. Wasn't it? There's a Pittsburgh team. There are some animals that are underutilized in the sports world. Yeah, South Dakota. Okay. High school, South Dakota, there's a high school team called the Gorillas. And we got them. They're at the Colorado Zoo, as Cortland Sutton calls it. I think that's the zoo that he saw the mountain lion, and that would be one. Although UCCS is like, yo. We'll table the discussion, maybe pick it up tomorrow. Appreciate you.
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2: Still going to be slow from that earlier crash. Powers northbound at North Carefree Circle. Other than that, no other reported stalls or accidents up and down I-25, Union, Austin Bluffs, Powers, Academy, Stetson Hills, Woodman, and Fillmore. We'll keep you updated. I'm Coyote, that's traffic.
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12: Stakes sit down. I'm Lisa Lacerra, Fox News. As President Trump gets ready to meet with China's President Xi Jinping, he greeted him on the tarmac at Joint Base Andrews this afternoon.
13: We had some good meetings in terms of various things. I won't go into details. You'll be reading about it pretty soon.
12: The welcome ceremony included a flyover by two B-1 bombers, flower presenters, platoons from each branch of the military, and a presentation of flags and anthems of both countries. The two will hold talks tomorrow at the White House.
14: Talks on trade and artificial intelligence are expected to dominate the summit in Washington, the leaders' first meeting since Xi hosted Trump in Beijing in May. President Trump mentioned China only one time in his U.N. address, vowing the U.S. must win the AI race.
12: Fox's Lucas Tomlinson at the White House. Treasury Secretary Scott Bessent tells Fox the U.S.-China trade deal will be extended until January 10th. As President Trump welcomes Xi, 17 senators sent a letter to the president saying potential harms from artificial intelligence can be avoided if he can urge President Xi to agree to a development slowdown. Meantime, the